Day after day, year in and year out, all the king did was complain to himself. Never had any. He was mean and bad-tempered to everyone and everything. He never had any fun at all, he would yell. That, of course, was not quite true. For as the little old man had so wisely pointed out, the king did indeed have fun, but only when he was complaining about not having any and making everyone around him miserable into the bargain. But don't judge him too harshly, my friends, for a king has to have some fun.

What's it to you? It's a remarkable new polyester film called Mylar. This sheet is as thin as a human hair. Can you tear it? It's almost impossible. Can you bend it? Yes. Does it dry out, get brittle, chip, peel, or crack? No. Is it a new kind of cellophane? No. Is it similar to other transparent films on the market? No, it's completely different. But what does this have to do with you? Well, maybe in your business you've never used a transparent film. Even so, Mylar's combination of properties is so new, so completely different, that no matter what your business is, you may find that it can improve the design and performance of your products, or lower their costs, or give you an idea for a completely new one. To begin with, how tough is it? Well, let's look at its tensile strength. An acrobat gives the net on a trampoline a pretty rugged beating. Here, we've replaced the canvas net with a sheet of Mylar, only one-tenth as thick, and it's as strong as ever. What about its resistance to tearing? We can see for ourselves. And its impact strength can stop a 60-pound bowling ball at full speed. High tensile strength, high tear resistance, and high impact strength. In short, Mylar's physical properties make it the strongest of all plastic film under a wide variety of conditions. How does this strength hold up at high temperatures? Well, let's keep a blast of hot steam on it and see. Now let's try the ball again. All right, let's try it at freezing temperatures. We freeze the Mylar with carbon dioxide from an extinguisher. And now, let her roll. It still holds up. Yes, we'll find that Mylar retains its useful properties from minus 80 degrees to 300 degrees Fahrenheit. Here's one way of showing Mylar.

requires chemical stability, a strong solution of nitric and sulfuric acids, and now some plastic and metal trinkets. And now, let's leave them for a moment. Mylar has exceptional resistance to most chemical reagents, solvents, and commonly used electrical varnishes. Even after a whole week,

See what we mean? Oils and greases fail to penetrate this film after months of exposure. What about acids? And certainly eating up our trinkets. What about the mylar? As a matter of fact, this similar experiment has been standing several hours, and the mylar isn't affected. Yes, mylar is resistant to most solvents, alkalis, and acids. Physical, chemical, thermal, electrical. Here's a spark of about 15,000 volts. We'll try to break it with this sheet of ordinary insulating material.

And now let's try a sheet of Mylar. 1/5 as thick. We can break the spark not once, but many times. And with a thinner sheet of film,

Yes, Mylar's Unixcel combination of properties makes it ideal for electrical insulation. It has high dielectric strength and insulation resistance, lower power factor, and high volume and surface resistivity. These properties retain their efficiency at high and low temperatures, extremes of humidity, and in the presence of corrosive vapors and solvents. Physical, chemical, thermal, electrical. The significant fact about Mylar is that it has not just one of these properties, but that it possesses a unique balance of them all. How is this done? Does Mylar have a special coating or ingredient that in time might wear out or lose its value? For the answer, let's look at an artist's conception of a Mylar molecule. In the manufacture of Mylar, the arrangement of molecules is changed from a helter-skelter pattern, such as this, to a more orderly arrangement in which the long, strong chains are firmly fitted together, giving the film unusual properties. Yes, Mylar's properties are right in its molecules. Here are its two basic raw materials, terephthalic acid and ethylene glycol. In actual production, of course, the processing is quite complicated. It's important to note that no plasticizer is used in the processing. This means that the final product will not dry out and become brittle with age. It comes off the end of the line as a clear, transparent plastic film. Production controls throughout the entire manufacturing process ensure exceptional and consistent quality. Mylar's strength enables it to be manufactured from semi-rigid gauges down to 1/4000th of an inch, or 1/4 as thin as the cellophane on a pack of cigarettes. Let's have some more facts about this polyester film. Because of its remarkable versatility, it can be used to obtain effects that are both beautiful and practical. It prints beautifully. It can be metallized. It can be laminated or bonded to wood, metal, cloth, paper, leather, plastics, and a variety of other materials. It can be coated. It can be fabricated, stamped, cut, or spiral wound. Or it can be formed under heat and pressure into a variety of designs. Mylar's versatility and its balance of properties suggests possibilities limited only by our imaginations. Let's look at just a few. Some are still ideas. Some are under development. Some are already in use. Let's take its physical and chemical properties. These qualities give us walls that keep their original colors, protected by this new washable film. In fabrics, glamorous Mylar metallic yarns are stronger, non-tarnishable, withstand washing, dry cleaning, and pressing. 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Shoes and accessories with metallic laminations open up new ideas in fashion design. New low-cost furniture in quality designs may be made possible by printing wood grains or other textures on the film and laminating it to ordinary wood.
The next step may be vinyl coverings protected by Mylar for greater toughness and long-lasting beauty. Physical, chemical. Let's add a third property, thermal, and see how it helps extend the usefulness of our film. Ideally, recording tape should have dimensional stability, despite variations in humidity and temperature. Today, Mylar is being widely used because it's the only known base film that meets this ideal. And because Mylar is so much thinner and stronger, you can get 50% more tape on a standard reel. Here's a loop of tape that runs through a container of dry ice. Let's listen to it. From dry ice to steam. That's about the range of temperature handled by Mylar. From dry ice to steam. That's about the range of temperature handled by Mylar. From dry ice to steam. That's about the range of temperature handled by Mylar. From dry ice to steam. That's about the range of temperature. Our film's physical, chemical, and thermal properties enable its electrical properties to be maintained under a wide variety of conditions. These same properties make it possible to decrease the size and increase the efficiency of capacitors, coils, transformers, and motors. Mylar gives more insulation, more resistance to heat, and longer life. Spiral wound Mylar on low voltage wires offers excellent primary insulation. In wires and cables, they provide a lightweight, compact, and dependable moisture barrier under all weather conditions. Here's still another advantage. Let's suppose a Mylar insulated motor has been caught in a hurricane or flood and contaminated by silt and water. The Mylar insulation has very little moisture absorption and will not absorb contaminants. So, we can simply hose it off.

In fact, at 100 degrees Fahrenheit and 100% relative humidity, mylar will pick up less than 0.5% moisture, a negligible amount. Unlike ordinary insulated systems, mylar insulated systems can be washed out easily, leaving the windings nearly as good as new. Now we'll give it a blast of air to remove the surface water. And then, turn on the motor.

While we're talking about moisture, here's a revolutionary material for the building industry. For structures where controlled temperatures and humidity are important, strips of foil-laminated mylar form an almost impenetrable barrier to moisture. Pipes carrying cold fluids tend to condense moisture inside the insulation, cutting down the insulating efficiency. An outer covering of mylar provides a barrier to both moisture vapor and corrosive gases. Factory fabricated sections are easier to install, are scuff proof, and easy to clean. Pressure sensitive and industrial tapes of all kinds take advantage of all of these properties. And they last indefinitely without discoloring, drying out, cracking, chipping, or peeling. And color tapes are perfect for line identification, too. And the superior strength of the new film can be put to use in tapes for strapping or bundling goods from pallet-sized loads to small retail units. Another useful characteristic is gas or organic vapor impermeability. Tests in laboratories show mylar has exceptional resistance to odors of aromatic chemicals. But since these tests were made by nasal perception or smelling, they're just about impossible to prove in a picture. But I think this will give us the idea. One of the most interesting of all applications of this new film is in packaging. Now, for the first time, items like textiles, large packages, toys, things that have always presented problems for transparent packaging, can be handled with this new film. Here, almost every mylar property is put to use. Chief among these are the film's dimensional stability, durability, moisture vapor proofness, and its transparency. Here's a package of sheets that have been wrapped in this new film for 6 months. During all that time, it was subjected to a wide range of temperatures. But now, let's put it through some of the treatment it may receive before reaching the customer. We'll crush it and punch it and drop it. Not a crack or break anywhere.

And the packaging is just as flexible as ever. What else about packaging? Can it be sealed? Yes. Can it be handled on automatic equipment? Yes. Can it be printed? Yes. Just to give you an idea, let's look at a few packaging applications. Window cartons, all kinds of textiles, from baby garments to sweaters, women's gloves and hose, blouses, dress shirts to pajamas and towels. Stationery, an almost infinite variety of new and interesting packaging applications. What's it to you? A good question. We've only touched on its possibilities in the home and industry, manufacturing and distribution. But the wide range of properties of Mylar allows us to explore a whole world of ideas we never dreamed existed. It gives us a whole new approach to decals and all kinds of longer-lasting signs. It brings a new line of thinking to the metallized yarn industry. And it can give us new corrosion-resistant ropes. Just think of all the ways you can use its dielectrical strength in wire splicing and identification. It opens the whole new field of washable acoustical tile. And it's great as an inner lining for shipping drums, for chemicals, lard, detergents, petroleum products, and so forth. Or in multi-wall shipping bags for all kinds of industrial and consumer goods. Just think of its possibilities for the air filter industry, using Mylar in the form of shredded film. Or imagine putting it to work in the publishing industry, making book bindings stronger and more durable. Or what about its use as facing sheets for stencil and carbon papers? How about putting its greater strength and durability to work in children's records? And too, there are possibilities in it for packaging of foodstuffs. The bottling industry, cap liners and sealers. This film, next to the skin in surgical dressings, is non-toxic, non-adherent. It has many possibilities for the pharmaceutical industry, as packaging for articles to be sterilized. Oh, and here's an idea too for oils, greases, or dairy products. Mylar line disposable containers. Mylar yarn adds glamour to practical wear. Yes, you can put it to work at everything from packing pickles to patching windows. In the automobile industry, Mylar may give us rich new designs in places never before practical. Its stamina and greater resistance to abrasion are already being used to protect parts exposed to dirt, wear, and tear. More and more, the properties of this new polyester film are bringing new ideas to industry and the home, to manufacturing and distribution. And with them are coming new and better things for us all. What's it to you? As we said, a good question. With Mylar, you can pick your own answer. An answer for some product you're making today, or some product you may be planning for tomorrow.

faster than a speeding bullet, more powerful than a locomotive. Able to leap tall buildings at a single bound, this amazing stranger from the planet Krypton, the Man of Steel, Superman! Possessing remarkable physical strength, Superman fights a never-ending battle for truth and justice, disguised as a mild-mannered newspaper reporter, Clark Kent.

0: I did it! The best bones of all go to Symphony Hall!
1: He went that way.
0: That way, I'm sure.
2: This way!
0: Baffling. I say, cabby!
3: Hey there.
0: Cabby! I say, cabby! Cabby! Let me in! 223 Baker Street.
1: This is Baker Street, Governor.
0: Well, let me out! And Combs home!

0: Now, what are you saying, Godson? Well? What?
1: The mystery at the museum!
0: Elementary, my dear Godson. Elementary.
1: Telegram for Sherlock Holmes! Gone.
0: Elementary, my dear Gotham.
1: But where to go?
0: Frankly, Gotham, I haven't the slightest idea. But
1: the best bones of all go to the Symphony Hall! The window. Combs!
0: Good shot.
1: What next?
0: We disguise ourselves and visit the scene of the crime.

0: When did you last see the dinosaur?
1: Last night, sir. But this morning it was gone.
0: Hear any strange noises?
1: As a matter of fact, I did, sir.
0: Tell me, God, what did you hear?
1: Silly phone music.
0: Silly phone music? Nonsense. Yes, yes. Hold the line. I say. I say.
2: What do we do now?
0: Reconstruct the crime.
2: How?
0: First, we build a dinosaur out of that scrap pile.
2: Now?
0: Now.
2: How do we get this thing out of the museum?
0: Through that door, perhaps?
2: Shall we try?
0: Let's do.
2: That's out. I say, the window. Let's go.

0: is no use, Combs.
1: Righto, righto. However, if at first you don't succeed, try again. Here we go again. Rather. That's it. Telephone music.

0: case, Cole. But what still baffles me is how did the culprit get the dinosaur out of the museum?
1: Elementary, my dear Gotham.
0: The backbones of all

If you happen to see this trim little buggy zoom up and quickly swing into a tight parking spot, you'll be looking at a remarkable new car, the Davis three-wheeler. With four seated comfortably, it takes off. Streamlined as a plane is this unique creation, with designer Gary Davis at the wheel. Built in Southern California, it logically incorporates several aircraft principles, such as adaptation of the tricycle landing gear system. A switch on the dashboard operates built-in hydraulic jacks and makes tire changing an exhilarating experience. The single front wheel explains the car's parking dexterity and keeps it on an even keel in the event of a blowout, even at a top speed of 115 miles an hour. There are no fenders, wraparound steel bumpers protect removable body panels. This little chariot can really run you around in circles. What's the trouble, Gary? Uh-oh, a modern Frankenstein. And here's another streamlined marvel on wheels. It only needs a pair of wings to be at home in the sky. Formidable indeed is its nose. With riveted aluminum fuselage, entry hatch, and rugged empennage, it's wasting time on the ground. But being earthbound, the monster is trundled out onto the highway to frighten other motorists. If you're looking for a 1960 model, this may well be it. Somewhat less spectacular is this sporty new creation of Gordon Burig of Pennsylvania, designer of the famous Cord. Front fenders of laminated fiberglass turn with the wheels, made of light magnesium. Body and removable top are of aluminum and plastic. In the cockpit, or rather the driver's compartment, Mr. Burig operates the controls, closely resembling those of a plane. Thus, aircraft methods are becoming increasingly popular in automotive science.

0: Mr. Wilson, you must be wrong. Mary wouldn't fall in love with that kind of a man.
1: Well, I hope I am wrong, Noah, but that's the way it is. People can't help who they fall in love with.

me. I wanted. I couldn't face life knowing what I've done to you and what I've done to Noah. But when you kill me, don't touch me with your hand.

0: In 1968, at the height of the war in Vietnam, 14,000 Americans were killed and 46,000 were wounded. That same year, another 14,000 Americans were killed. But those lives were lost right here in the United States because those American men and women were killed at work, on the job. Another 2.5 million American workers suffered disabling injuries. That's 54 times the number of people we had wounded in Vietnam that year.
1: All right, the subcommittee will be in order. This morning, we're continuing with our oversight hearings to the Occupational Safety and Health.
0: In an effort to stem this tide of injury, disease, and death, Congress created the Occupational Safety and Health Administration in 1970. In creating OSHA, Congress affirmed the right of every working man and woman to safe and healthful working conditions.
2: They have not only the right to expect, it's the law that they should be able to go to their work in the morning, give the employer so many hours for so much money, and be able to go home to their family that night the same way they walked in the door that morning.
3: As an employee, you have a responsibility to your employer to give him an honest day's work and to make money for that employer. That's what you're paid for. By the same token, that employer has a responsibility to you. Not only to give you a salary, but to ensure that you don't get killed on the job. It's his premises. It's his responsibility. Nobody else's.
4: If I feel the job's unsafe, I won't do it.
5: Would you sell me your legs for $10,000? You know, it comes down to that. Which is more important, money or your health?

0: Health and safety hazards are found throughout American industry, in virtually every occupation. One of every four American workers is exposed to known health hazards, and it's been estimated that one-third of all cancers are work-related. Dust, gases, and fumes found in the workplace cause skin and lung diseases, heart problems, nervous disorders, and can even cause workers to become sterile or to have children with birth defects. One out of six Americans is exposed to hazardous noise levels on the job, noise which can cause permanent hearing loss.
1: You know, it'll happen and you never realize it's happening to you. You start losing your hearing and never realize it. When you go home, you have to start, I know myself now, I turn my television set up louder than what I did when I wasn't working in the mill when I was just going to college. I turn it up a lot louder now than what I did then.
2: When you come out of the mill, you go in the work in there, and when you get on the outside, you can't hear for 2 hours.
1: At night, you can lay down and hear them looms running at home. You know, when you're laying there by yourself, everything gets quiet. You can actually hear the looms running, and you're 10 miles away from them.
0: Once OSHA has learned of a workplace health or safety problem, it often turns to NIOSH, the National Institute for Occupational Safety and Health, to do the scientific research necessary to control the hazard. This research provides the groundwork for OSHA's standards, which are formal regulations that specify safe working procedures or limit the amounts of dangerous chemicals to which workers can be exposed.
3: Enter, in, out, up, and equilibrate.
0: After NIOSH has completed its work, OSHA makes its proposed standard available to the public for comment and revision.
4: Then one of the more dramatic parts of standard setting occurs. There is usually a public hearing. These public hearings provide an important opportunity for individuals concerned about the issue the standard deals with, affected industries, employers,
5: U.S. Steel Corporation is
4: labor groups,
5: informing these individuals that they do have compensable lung,
4: public interest groups, to come before the agency and offer their views.
6: However, I do not agree with OSHA's selection.
4: The record of that public hearing is an important part of the information that OSHA ultimately relies upon in deciding what is the appropriate standard to set dealing with that hazard in the industries in which it arises.
0: After the public hearings, OSHA sets a final standard, which all affected employers must obey.

0: OSHA has a staff of compliance officers in the field to inspect workplaces and make sure they meet the standard. Accompanied by representatives of both the employer and the workers, the inspector observes work practices and material handling. Takes noise measurements. And may attach instruments to workers to measure their exposure to airborne substances. The inspector tries to get an accurate understanding of the workplace by talking with both the employer and individual workers.
1: Then it wouldn't make any difference who I sampled?
2: No, I just sample anyone.
1: I'm Chris Short from the Occupational Safety and Health Administration.
3: We do have the right to interview employees privately, and we do insist on that. We like to talk to the employees to get a good feeling of what the employee feels are the hazards there, what types of processes may be going on at a different time than we're there, whether the employee has any health problems.
0: OSHA's work doesn't end with the completion of the inspection. The point is not simply to find hazards or to penalize employers who violate OSHA standards, but to work with employers and workers to correct dangerous conditions. That's exactly what happened at the Canton Textile Mill in Canton, Georgia. In the textile industry, the major health hazard is cotton dust.
4: Cotton comes into the mill in big 500-pound bales. Now, unfortunately, this bale consists of not just the raw cotton, which has to be spun into yarn, but leaves and dirt that's accumulated in the harvesting process. And these leaves and dirt break into very fine dust in the process of opening the bales and the early operations of carding the fine fibers and spinning the yarn. As a result, there's a very fine dust emitted and that exists in the air in the cotton mill. It causes people to cough and it causes breathlessness. And eventually, after long exposure, it causes total disability due to what is popularly known as brown lung disease, technical name being vicinosis. Disease of the lungs, which is crippling and ultimately can cause early death.
0: OSHA had adopted a standard to protect workers from brown lung disease by limiting the amount of cotton dust in the air. But in 1973, some Canton workers felt their plant wasn't meeting the standard.
5: The cotton dust was bad, and you couldn't see when you opened the doors. It all fogged in your face, and you can't breathe in it.
6: I go in there, and when I come out, you could tell it. You could feel the tightening of your chest, you know. And it'd take you a while to breathe, you know, get your breathing back normal.
7: You worked in there a while, just feel like you'd been eating dirt or something.
0: One of those workers complained to the local OSHA office and asked for an inspection of the mill.
8: We were there as a result of a complaint and about these conditions and found them to be true and cited them for these and gave them a period of time to abate. We felt like that they could come into it in a relatively short period of time by improving ventilation. And we gave them 6 months to correct the first violation on cotton dust, but they were unable to do that.
9: Our first attempt at dust removal equipment was one where we spent about $200,000 and it didn't bring the dust level down.
0: Since the company couldn't meet the OSHA standard in the time permitted, they asked for, and OSHA granted, a series of extensions.
9: Each of our abatement periods, as I remember them, was for a year's extension from the original. I think we were granted a one-year abatement to take corrective steps, and we moved as rapid as we could. We're not able to meet conditions, we asked for another one and so forth.
0: About this time, the workers' union challenged these delays.
4: The OSHA did approve an additional extension of 1 year for the company to meet the standard, making it the fall of 76. Well, before that fall of 76 came around, we were determined to see to it that no additional delays occurred.
0: The disagreements between the company, the workers, OSHA, and the union were finally resolved when the company came forward with a new plan to meet OSHA's standard.
4: And this plan was different from the old in that they specified exactly what machinery they had intended to buy. They provided a guarantee by the machinery manufacturer that if this equipment were installed, the cotton dust standard would be met.
0: The installation of the new equipment produced dramatic results.
9: As a result of what we've done, it appears that we can conservatively say that we have improved our dust conditions by tenfold or possibly 15-fold.
4: This case is important in that it demonstrates what can be done when you have an active local union that is aware of its rights under the law, and the coordination of the international union and the local union to assure that the workers get the rights vindicated.
6: OSHA made all the difference in the world. If these companies didn't have someone to set standards they have to go by, they would just do what they want to. That's the best thing that happened to the working people when OSHA came involved.
0: It cost Canton Mills almost $1 million to reduce the levels of cotton dust and meet OSHA's regulation. But by doing so, the company has protected the health of its workers for many years to come.
2: Very often, in concentrating on the apparent cost of achieving the regulation, we lose sight of the cost of not regulating at all. In the case of cotton dust, for example, there are 40,000 documented cases of respiratory disease caused by exposure to cotton dust in the textile industry. That is a tremendous expense, not only to those workers and their families, but to society as a whole.
4: Workers are being injured. Workers are being diseased. They're losing their livelihood. They're having to have medical exams, medical care, which is very expensive. These costs are being borne by the workers who are the victims of occupational injuries and diseases, and society in providing medical care and relief for these people who are impoverished as a result of their victimization.
2: Certainly the Congress decided as a matter of national policy, it's more appropriate to place the cost of protection on the employers who give rise to the exposure in the first place than to depend upon society to bear the cost of illness and injury.
10: We have here at United Foundries made every effort to try to clean the foundry up. We've got a great deal of money invested, but now that the investment's there, it really doesn't take that much to operate it.
0: A lot of companies recognize that a safe and healthy working environment makes good business sense and make every effort to comply with OSHA regulations. In the foundry industry, workers face a number of health hazards, including airborne dust and dirt, which can cause severe breathing problems.
10: In general, the foundry industry is an extremely dirty industry. It's heavy industry. We deal with sand and moisture, all the things that make dust and dirt, and of course the molten metal, which makes heat.
11: We used to pour them on a four floor, and now we have what we call econ machines. They're automatically go on trays. The trays go around inside the machine, and they have an acid pollution that kills the smoke, and also a baghouse, which collects the dust. The pollution also takes some of the dust into it. Way down the dust compared to what we used to have. We used to have it real thick on the floors, you know.
10: Probably the foundry industry ran the greatest portion of 5,000 years without any basic changes. With the advent of OSHA, the majority of foundries were forced into a compliance situation as far as pollution control goes. We chose to make that change at the time that this compliance was required, and we are in compliance now. It keeps us legal, it makes us a better neighbor, and it certainly improves the environment in the plant. And in doing so, we have literally reduced our turnover, our labor turnover, to zero. This has probably been the largest and the best side effects of the money that we have spent. And our absenteeism is virtually nothing. And as such, we are not constantly retraining people, and we don't have to carry a much larger staff to substitute for the absenteeism.
0: The Dana Corporation in Reading, Pennsylvania, manufactures and assembles automobile and truck frame parts. Before the parts get to this welding operation, they are shaped by these stamping machines, machines that can easily crush a hand or cut off a finger. Such injuries are often blamed on the workers themselves for having their hands in the machine at the wrong time. But OSHA regulations have required the use of redesigned machinery that has virtually eliminated these kinds of injuries.
12: Well, when I was a kid, used to hear they used to call this the butcher shop. People used to lose fingers, hands, and well, there's quite a few people you walk through the shop down there that are missing fingers.
13: Well, they just hit the button and the press come down and went up, and the man on the other side of the press, he took the piece out. But you never know when it was going to repeat, or the guy on the other side of the press, he may forget what the other guy is doing. He might hit the button and his hands are in the press. He had two buttons, and the only way the press should get on if every man working that press on each hand each button.
0: To encourage the kind of solutions to problems we've seen at Dana and United Foundries, OSHA has established a consultation program that's provided free of charge. While the consultants are funded by OSHA, they work directly with the employer at his place of business, pointing out hazards present in the workplace and offering advice on correcting them. The consultants' files and report to the employer are kept confidential. This information is never disclosed to OSHA enforcement personnel unless the employer refuses to correct a serious hazard.
14: I've used them many times for consulting purposes, and it's a way of getting an answer. Why wait? If you have a problem now, you want to get it solved now. You don't want to wait until somebody gets hurt or you get cited for it.
15: We have worked with OSHA and made a real effort to draw on their knowledge and their background and their approach so that when we do something, we do it once. There's no sense of doing something and then finding out you're not in compliance because you intend to spend the money anyway.
16: If in a nutshell there's anything we're trying to do is to get you a basic understanding of occupational health, the terms, the jargon, so that you can know to ask good questions and to know when you're getting bad answers.
0: OSHA also funds education and training programs for workers, like this class at the New York City Central Labor Council.
17: Many people have described the Occupational Safety and Health Act as primarily a piece of worker rights legislation. There is the right to file a complaint about safety and health hazards in the workplace and to remain anonymous to minimize the possibility of reprisals or discriminatory activity as a result of exercising that right. There are specific protections against discriminatory action being taken against employees for exercising their rights under the act. There is the right to accompany OSHA inspectors on the walk around of a plant. We believe that there are also rights of the employee to know what the hazards are in the workplace and the effects of those hazards.
16: Okay. Can you think of an example of something that's breathed and causes a cancer or a serious illness somewhere else in the body?
18: What?
16: Carbon tetrachloride. Okay, chlorinated solvents like trichloroethylene, perchloroethylene, carbon tetrachloride.
17: Most of the health standards which OSHA has issued since 1971 have dealt with substances which pose a cancer risk to workers.
19: Particularly since World War II, there's been thousands and thousands of chemicals put on the marketplace, most of which have not been tested as to their hazardous nature. The National Institute for Occupational Safety and Health puts out a registry of such chemicals and have listed over 20,000 as being toxic.
20: Keep on was very thick in here. It was, you couldn't see through it. Let's see, it was more like a fog. The keep on was all over the working area, all over the break area.
19: I was asked to assist in the investigation of the Keypone incident in Hopewell, Virginia.
20: It was just virtually impossible for anybody to walk in the plant and go straight through and come back out without getting Keypone all over.
19: As part of the investigation, I interviewed those employees who were affected.
21: I'm on medications to try to help the tremor in my voice and the tremor in my hands and limbs and things like this. But this is the only thing they can treat is the symptomatic treatment.
19: I came to realize how important our work was, the industrial hygienist work was, by looking at the employees, realizing that when we're talking about illnesses and hazardous substances, we're really talking about real people.
21: Now that I'm sterile, that I have an increased chance of cancer, and I've had some damage to my liver, my eyes, and some brain damage.
22: I would wash those clothes, his Keypone clothing, and then right after that, I would put a load of my little girl's clothes in and my clothes. Well, it was still in the washing machine, and the water wasn't dissolving it, and as a result, we both would break out into a rash.
19: I had an occasion to meet their wives and children, and all the time knowing that they had been exposed to the hazards, that they were suffering from the diseases, that no one knew what the problems were, no one knew if they'd get better, no one knew if it would cause cancer. As it later developed, it was identified as a carcinogen.
0: Benzene is another one of those industrial chemicals that has come into widespread use since World War II. Welders and workers in the petrochemical, rubber, and pharmaceutical industries are regularly exposed to it. It's a highly flammable liquid, and for

0: years, the danger of benzene explosions has been known. But only recently has it been disclosed that benzene causes cancer.
1: Recently, there's been a lot of information coming out through OSHA and a lot of information in the chemical magazines about benzene and its possible cause of leukemia. OSHA's put up an emergency standard on benzene and specifically connected benzene and leukemia.
0: That emergency standard didn't exist in 1965 when George was working in an industrial laboratory in Iowa City, where his job required him to use benzene to analyze soil samples. It was about that time that he met his wife, Mary.
2: We met when we were both in high school. I was a junior, and he was a senior in high school. Then while we were going together, he was working in the lab. I remember him doing these tests, so I was familiar with the kinds of work that he did.
1: You could smell the benzene all through the lab. It was even to the point where it could be smelled in the offices, in our offices on the next floor above.
2: It was impossible for anyone to use that piece of equipment with benzene and not be exposed. It was just so designed that there's going to be exposure. It also, I think, was intrinsically unsafe in terms of the open element at the bottom, which allowed benzene vapors to come around underneath it and ignite.
1: I ended up being engulfed in a pillar of benzene, flame from the floor to the ceiling. At that point, I ran and grabbed a throw rug, which was on the floor of the lab, and wrapped myself up in the rug and was able to put out the flame. And I thought I was lucky because I got out of the accident with just singed hairs on my arms and singed eyebrows. I feel now that at the moment I felt lucky, but I now feel there's longer term effects that I wasn't aware of that has caused my current situation having leukemia.
2: It has been known, it's been reported in the literature before that time, all the way back to 1928, that benzene was associated with leukemia. And that I think the manufacturers of benzene knew it at the time, but was not generally known by the public or people such as George and myself.
1: I feel strongly I don't want what's happened to me to happen to someone else. I think being aware of the hazards and being protected from them as best possible is something that should be taken care of so that you don't cut off a man's life at 33.
3: What is the value? What is the price of a man's life? How much is a finger worth? How much is an eye worth? How much is not being able to hear someone call your name or listen to music? How much is that worth?
4: I think we owe it to the next generation to make it better for them than what we have to go through with. It's not 100% now, but work has been done, and I think if we keep this attitude and fight and make it better for the other generation, they're going to appreciate it

Let's start where the bees start, with the first flower of spring, the pussy willow. The bees are out early in the springtime and early in the day gathering pollen or nectar from whatever flowers appear. Now, you know, there are about 5,000 bees to a pound and about 6 to 8 or 9 pounds in a hive. That means 30, 40, even 50,000 bees. And here's the brood chamber. The brood chamber is the lower part of the hive. The upper part of the hive is where the honey is stored. That's called the super. There's a grill in between to keep the queen bee from going up and laying eggs in the honey storage place. That would spoil the honey. You see, the queen bee is much larger than the workers, so all you have to do is put down a grill that will let the workers through and keep the queen out, and your honey is pure. Now, bees are known as industrious insects. We say as busy as a bee. Now, here's the head of a worker with the antennae. The antennae are very useful for detecting odors, and odors are very important in the life of a bee. And this is the eye of a bee, very much magnified. It has two compound eyes with thousands of lenses in there. And it also has three simple eyes, by the way, and with all those five eyes, the bee can't close a single one of them. It has to sleep with its eyes open. And here are some of the brood cells.

is an egg. It looks like a little feathery plume, doesn't it? And this is a bee larva. When the egg hatches, that's how the larva grows. And the larva lives for 5 days in a cell and then spins a cocoon for itself inside a cell. And then the cell is capped open. 12 days or so later, the larva hatches into an adult bee. Here are some of the larvae in the cells. There's the egg on the left and the larva on the right, and that growth takes place in 5 days. The larva is about 1,500 times as large as the egg, so you can see that a lot of feeding went on in that time. The nursery attendants do the feeding. They sometimes feed a larva 13 or 1,400 times a day. Now there's a larva that's about to hatch. I mean, it has spun its cocoon, and now it is an adult bee and is working its way out into the body of the hive. If it can't get out by itself, some of the nursemaids come and help it. They clean it off and show it how to work around the hive. A young bee doesn't leave the hive for, 10 days or 2 weeks after it comes out of the cell. It does domestic work, so to speak, including making wax, which is a hard job and one that is delegated to the younger bees. A bee, it takes bees about 6 times as long to make a pound of wax as it does for them to make a pound of honey. Now there are street cleaners in the hive, and here you see them working at their jobs, cleaning out the hive. And here's a bee that's in the ventilating system. It's waving its wings at the door of the hive to create a breeze in the hive. Now it waves its wings about 200 times a second. And to cool the hive in summer. In winter, it will do waving of that kind inside the hive to develop heat, to keep the hive warm. Now here's a bee gathering pollen. Pollen is the dust that's on flowers, you know, and it packs it away on its hind legs. Here's a hind leg with the pollen packed on it. It's like a basket of hairs there, and it's very ingenious. Now, if you watch those bees going in there, you'll see that one going in? With its hind legs packed with pollen. There goes another one. You can really see them if you stand near the entrance of a hive and watch the bees go in. Those that have the pollen will really stand out. Of course, going from flower to flower covered with pollen this way, the bees help to fertilize our blossoms, and so we get our fruits and berries. Bees are very useful to farmers. Now the lower part or brood chamber of the cell is a very busy place as eggs are being laid by the queen and the workers are rushing around. Here the professor is going to try a little stunt. That's sugared water there, and of course a bee will find it sooner or later, and the sugared water is something they love. It saves them trouble in making honey. And the professor marked that bee with white on its back. Now we'll follow the bee to the hive. There it is, going right in the middle of the throng there. And it has found what it is the equivalent of a gold mine, a lot of sugared water. And it's rushing around now, very active, letting the other bees smell it. And its activity means, come on boys, there's plenty more where this came from. Now, that's the way one bee tells another that it has come upon something good and that the other worker bees should rush out and find this source of supply. There still are marked bee. Now the other workers will go out and having that smell, there they go, having that smell fresh in mind, they will fly about until they come to this gold mine, and here they've found it and are making profit there. The queen bee is the only one that lays eggs in this cell. Here are workers at another feast of sugared water, but there's an intruder, that wasp there. It's attempting to annoy the bees, but I'm afraid that wasp is going to get the worst of it. Yes, the bees are cooperating and ganging up on it. Cooperation, by the way, is the secret of success of the hive. Well, here's cooperation of a different kind. There seem to be a couple of ants that work on a bee there. Ants are among the worst enemies of bees. If they get into a hive, that hive is usually doomed because the ants run all over it.

destroy everything in there. Oh, here's a hive that is being invaded by ants, and it's just too bad for that hive.

Well, here's a queen bee, and it's laying an egg in a queen cell. As I say, the queen bee is the only one that does lay eggs. And she may lay 1,000 or even 1,500 a day. Well, there's the egg laid in the queen cell. Now, you know, in Julius Caesar, Cassius says, "Upon what meat doth this our Caesar feed?" Well, I know what the queen larva feeds on. It is fed on a special jelly. Notice that queen cell is very much larger than any other cell in the hive. And when the larva is hatched, it's just the same as any other larva, but then the workers feed it on what is known as royal jelly. And that's what makes this ordinary larva develop into the much larger queen and the only egg-laying machine in the hive. Now, there's a young queen about to gnaw its way out of the cell. And the first thing it will do will be to go looking for other queen cells and to puncture them so that the young queens won't come out. And if one has come out, these queens get into a fight because there can be only one queen to a hive. Now, here are two young queens in a fight, and it will be fatal to one of them. Queen has a sting but never uses it except in battle with another queen. Well, when queen cells appear, you know that it's time for the hive to swarm. It's getting overcrowded and there's plenty of honey. It's always in the honey season and there's great activity. The bees raid their own honey stores and seem to get drunk on it, and then they rush out by the thousands. And the old queen goes with them. And after buzzing and flying around, they alight on a branch of a tree or a post or someplace like that. Thousands and thousands of bees. They're very gentle. You can handle them even with your bare hands if you want. I have, I know. And you can saw off a branch or just brush them into a sheet, and then you dump them into an empty hive and with a foundation of comb in there. And with the queen with them, they will start in business again. They will build up a new hive. And that's how bees increase, by making new hives. And here we have them started in a new hive. And thus the life cycle of the bee begins again.

Many thousands of years ago, our prehistoric ancestors were forced to protect themselves against the larger animals, even some of those that they later learned to use. Certain animals, however, such as goats or deer, early man found that he could use for food. Probably food was one of the first uses to which animals were put. One of our later ancestors found that he could tame such animals as the horse and could use them to carry burdens for him. Now he could travel over greater distances and carry his belongings more easily. In the world about us today, there are about 500,000 species of animals, from the largest four-footed beasts down to the smallest insects. Man has domestic species. We indicate this vast number of species by this large cube. The species which man has domesticated is shown by this small cube. Most of these were domesticated by man before history began. We of today have greatly increased the number within each of these species of animals which man has learned through ages to use. Also, we have made specialists of domesticated animals. Even chickens are specialists. These white leghorns specialize in supplying us with that important part of our food supply, eggs. Other chickens are specialists in meat production. Here is one dressed and ready for cooking. The milk of animals such as the goat has furnished food for thousands of years in many parts of the world. Goat's milk is especially good for children. A more modern way of milking is found in this dairy barn filled with cows. These cows are specialists in milk production. This large Hereford is a specialist in beef production. Beef cattle are raised in vast herds on our broad western plains, where grass is plentiful. After being fattened, they are shipped to huge packing plants, such as this one in Chicago, where they are prepared for food under the most sanitary conditions. Here we see halves of beef inside a packing house. The meat can be kept for months in great refrigerators. It is then sent out, as there is demand for it, in refrigerator cars to all parts of the country. We are continually making new articles from parts of animals. These are some of the products made from cattle. Suitcases, shoes, gelatin, soap, handles for cutlery, and even fertilizer. Another important food animal is the fish. Here we see fish being taken from the sea in great nets. They are used by nearly all of us for food. Fish are not an expensive food because they are easily caught and because we do not have to supply them with food. These fish will be put on ice and will be sent to people who prefer fresh fish. On the other hand, here are cans of salmon which will be sent long distances, eventually finding their way into our homes. On many pantry shelves is found another delicious food, honey. Honey is furnished by a tiny animal, the bee, an insect which has worked for man for thousands of years. The bee, therefore, is called a friend of man. But some insects are harmful. This fly, for example, may carry millions of disease germs. The eggs of the fly are laid in filth and waste. Flies are found in almost every place where people live. From filth to food, the fly travels, carrying its possible load of deadly disease germs. In contrast to this enemy of man is the silkworm, another insect valuable to man and raised mostly in Japan and China. Here we see mulberry leaves being fed to young silkworms. The domestic silkworm would soon perish if not protected and fed. The silkworm spins a cocoon when fully grown. These are heated and softened, and the tiny silk thread is unwound. Japan and China produce nearly all of the raw silk of the world,
But most of this raw silk is sent to the United States, England, France, and Italy to be made into cloth. After a long journey across the ocean, the bales of raw silk are unloaded and are sent to factories. Here the silk is woven into cloth by large banks of intricate machines, and it comes out as the soft, durable silk cloth which people buy in all parts of the world. Other animal products, as well as silk, are important in the trade between countries. For example, wool from Australian sheep is sent to many parts of the globe, mostly to Europe and to the United States. Since ages past, sheep have supplied people with wool for clothing. After the wool has kept the sheep warm through the winter, it is clipped off with shears during the warm spring weather. Here we see several types of clothing which are made from the wool. Baby's snow suit, children's play clothes, particularly for winter wear, stocking caps and sweaters, a ski suit, a polo coat, and even a lumberjack's mackinaw. Shepherds have long used another animal, the dog, to take care of their flocks. Shepherd dogs are intelligent and well-trained. Most dogs in the United States are pets, such as this tiny terrier and huge St. Bernard. Good hunting dogs are the result of long training and experience. They locate game for the hunter and will stand for long periods quietly pointing the direction of game. Dogs must be very intelligent and highly trained to act as guides for the blind. In many parts of the world, dogs furnish power. In Holland, they are used to draw small carts. Dogs are found in all climates. In the cold north, they pull sleds loaded with mail and supplies. These Lapps in far-off Lapland have found that they can use reindeer power to pull their sleds. On rough, steep trails, animals such as the donkey are useful for carrying loads. And the power of the pony is better than that of the automobile for rounding up cattle. Cow ponies know their jobs almost as well as their riders. These horses are trained for the racetrack from the time they are colts. Racehorses combine power with speed. On the other hand, heavy, slow work is the specialty of these draft horses. In the deserts of Egypt and Arabia, camels are still the freight trains. In far-off India, we see the cow being used to pull a heavy cart. India leads the world in the number of cattle, and nearly all of them are used as work animals for power. The water buffalo is well trained to splash through the muddy rice fields of India where machines could not operate. It is estimated that today, nearly four-fifths of the people of the earth, as shown by the dark portions of the continents, still depend upon the power of animals to help them in their work. And today, perhaps even more than in ages past, people throughout the world depend upon animals as a source of clothing. And perhaps to an even greater extent, as a source of food. In many countries, however, the work of even the most powerful animals is being replaced with vastly more powerful man-made machines which do the work better. Untiring machines are proving greatly superior to the power of animals such as the camels in this age-old camel train, which still plod along the highways of the Orient.

we were near the bottom of a shaft, about 15 feet from the bottom, and we were pouring concrete into a concrete wall. And at one point, I recall pushing against the concrete bucket. And as I did so, the lumber that I was standing on slid away from the hole, and I fell through the hole. It's such a helpless feeling, thinking that you're safe, and then all of a sudden you're completely out of control.

Since 1997, 32 miners have lost their lives in falls from elevated work areas, the third leading cause of fatalities at metal-nonmetal mines for the past 3 years. Sadly, these tragedies could have been avoided. All of us who work in the mining industry need to be able to recognize and avoid the hazards that go with working at elevated locations. We also need to know

0: how to properly use fall protection equipment to help prevent accidents. You place yourself at risk if you say, "It could never happen to me."
1: The day of the accident, we were blowing.

0: spot in the ground, and the salad block stopped him right away. Of course, he started going right towards the hole. Ken, he was tied off, but he just released his hook, and Kenny reached for him, and they both went into the hole. The moment that he unhooked himself, and then Louie at that moment hitting the end of that salad block, and then him reaching for him, just a split-second natural reflect or something, him reaching for him like that, which of course cost him his life. But
1: we were both very, very close as father and son, as also co-workers with the same company. Safety was always number one on his mind. Contact daily or every second day, no matter where we were. He would always discuss jobs with me, always discuss how to do it safely. His concern was for his employees.
2: In Kenny's case, Kenny had an accident because he was trying to save one of his employees. The employee was tied off and was not in an unsafe situation, but Kenny didn't have the time to think about that.
1: Personally, it's something you probably have to live with it, but you'll never get over it. It's not something that you can replace by any means.
3: It will take you a little more than half a second to realize that you are accidentally falling. By this time, you've already fallen over 7 feet and reached a speed of 15 miles per hour. After another 1.3 seconds, you have fallen 65 feet and your speed's 44 miles per hour, a rate that usually results in death or serious injury upon impact.
1: As a result of the accident, we did review all our policies and procedures with respect to working around open holes and elevated positions. We have updated those policies and procedures, looking for zero.
3: MSHA regulations require the use of fall protection. A mining company should have a fall protection program designed to identify, manage, and control fall hazards. The fall protection program should be prepared by a qualified person and be site-specific.
1: Develop policies and procedures for the protection of employees and supervision.
2: Have a specific plan written and explained to each member of the crew. You can't afford to have a member of your crew that is not aware of what the others are going to be doing.
3: Where there's work to be done and there's a risk of falling, you need to carefully evaluate the potential hazards. Appropriate fall protection measures can be taken when the hazards are identified.
1: Each task that you're going to perform should be analyzed prior to when you start, and the proper protective gear assigned to it with the proper training.
2: It's important to inspect your personal safety equipment and your equipment that you're going to use in the daily activity.
0: Identify the position that you're in, the height, and use the appropriate equipment to actually keep you from hurting yourself if there is a fall.
3: Common types of fall protection systems at mines include fixed barriers, such as guardrails and handrails, surface opening protection, such as removable covers, surface protection, like non-slip flooring, travel restraint systems, and fall arrest systems.
4: In construction, I think you'll see a lot of people with fall restraint, but in everyday mining, areas may be pressures around open holes, conveyors, in the maintenance shops where we're up in large man lifts, or if we have a down in one of our processing facilities, man lift that's connected to a piece of equipment or machinery. Large structures if we're doing some welding or some repair work.
3: Use railings, barriers, or covers to prevent accidents at surface openings in floors and other walking surfaces. Where it is impractical to install such protective devices, adequate warning signs must be used. A fundamental part of any fall protection plan is to ensure that work surfaces are free from tripping and slipping hazards. This can be accomplished by good housekeeping practices. keeping the work area free of equipment and materials.

0: materials that are not required for the task at hand, and immediately cleaning up material spills. Miners need to wear appropriate footwear as well. Personal fall protection systems must be worn with lifelines secured to proper anchorage if work's to be done near unprotected openings. There are two primary types of personal fall protection systems, travel restraint and fall arrest. A travel restraint system is designed to limit a miner's movement so they can't reach a location where there is a risk of falling. The restraint system is made up of a safety belt or harness, lanyard, and anchor. Under no circumstances is a travel restraint system rigged so that a miner is in a position to fall. A fall arrest system is designed to reduce the chance of injury if a fall occurs. A complete fall arrest system consists of a full body harness, shock absorber, lanyard, lifeline, and anchorage point. This system may also include a fall arrestor device. Personal fall protection's only as good as its anchorage. Nothing in the system will work if the anchor point fails.
1: That's one of the things that I think all mines and companies and employees have to work with is, you know, the proper tie-off. People can wear them properly and can equip them properly, but, you know, where exactly do you tie-off, especially in those areas where you don't readily have a solid tie-off and you have to run static lines or other structures.
0: Anchor points for tying off must be structurally sound and able to support an impact load of 5,000 pounds. The anchor point is located above the miner to limit a fall to the shortest possible distance. It is highly recommended that only a full body harness with a retractable or shock absorbing lanyard be used. The shock absorber is designed to cushion a fall. Be sure to compensate for the additional distance the shock absorber will need. Before use, all personal fall protection equipment should be inspected to make sure it meets specifications. Employees need to be trained in the proper inspection and use of personal fall protection equipment.
2: Accidents, near misses, whether they be fatal or not, to try and bring back to people. Yes, this can happen. Look at this man. 30 years doing this job, the simple task that he did every day, he lost his life over.
3: When we have a fatality, and generally a fatality, most of us are in a fairly small community of miners, and we know the people personally or intimately that are involved in the accident. And so there's a somber mood, there's a resolve to try to do things to avoid having a repetition of that type of accident.
2: We should all be aiming for zero. It's attainable, and to attain this zero, it requires policies, procedures, compliance, training, and education.
4: I recognize the benefit of zero tolerance, and I strongly endorse it. I believe that that it's achievable. I believe that our efforts should be, from a management standpoint, should be directed toward achieving that.
3: It's important to conduct safety meetings that are on current subjects and not something that's 2 or 3 months down the road. It's important for you as a supervisor to personally exhibit safe work habits.

0: We live in an age of technology in which machines touch every part of our lives. It is not surprising that music has also been influenced by technology. We are listening to music in which every sound was created electronically.
1: The piece of electronic jazz we are now hearing, which I wrote about a year ago, represents one kind of electronic music. But the range of possibilities is enormous, extending from popular rock and roll settings to the most abstract kind of concert hall music. One of the things that I enjoy most about electronic music is its immediacy. The composer normally waits quite a long time between the time he puts notes on paper and hears his piece performed in a concert hall. But a composer working with electronic music is more like a painter or a sculptor who works directly with his medium. You hear the sounds as they are created. Another challenging part of electronic music is working with sophisticated electronic equipment, such as computers or electronic sound synthesizers.
2: I turned to electronic music mainly because I found I couldn't get the kinds of sounds I wanted with live players and ordinary instruments. I wanted very fast running passages and complicated rhythms which players can't perform. I wanted pitches which lie in between the pitches of the regular instruments, and I wanted particularly sound qualities which no instrument or combination of instruments can readily produce.

0: One of the consequences of the new types of sound is that the old notation using notes on staffs simply doesn't work anymore. We find that we have to introduce an entirely new sort of notation which often takes the form of graphs.
1: To find out how electronic music is created, let's first learn how sounds are produced on conventional musical instruments. When a string on a string bass is made to vibrate or oscillate, a sound is produced. By changing the length of the oscillating strings with the left hand, the instrument produces different pitches. Oscillations are also occurring in the air column inside the flute. When fingers are raised and lowered, the rate of oscillation is changed, and so is the pitch. The flute sound can be picked up by a microphone and changed into an electric current that also oscillates. This electronic oscillation can then be shown. It forms a wave pattern.

Here is an instrument that creates electronic oscillations. It is called an oscillator. The flute is playing the same pitch as the oscillator, yet the two sounds are different. The oscillator sound, the flute sound. The same rate of oscillation, yet the wave forms are different. So, pitch is changed by changing the rate of oscillation. And sound quality is changed by altering the wave form. We are looking at a machine called an electronic sound synthesizer. The synthesizer can create and alter sounds. Built into the synthesizer are a number of oscillators. These oscillators produce sound electronically. Each oscillator produces a different kind of sound with a different wave form. This is a sine wave. Another oscillator produces a triangular wave. A square or pulse wave. And a sawtooth wave. These waveforms are the building blocks of music. The pitch or rate of oscillation of each waveform can be

Pitch can also be controlled on the synthesizer by using a fingerboard. Or a keyboard.

Each musical instrument makes a distinctive sound. This is because of the waveform the instrument produces and by the way it envelopes sound. Enveloping has to do with how abruptly each note begins and ends. On the sound synthesizer, it is possible to create and alter envelopes. Here is a note with an abrupt beginning and end. To create an envelope for the sound, a beginning or attack is added. Next, an ending or decay is attached.

As well as enveloping, the synthesizer can also filter sound. Let's listen to how this jet noise can be altered when parts of it are filtered or removed. One filter removes the high parts of the sound, allowing only the low end to pass. With another filter, the low sounds are removed. By using both filters at once, it is possible to allow only a narrow band of sound to pass. This band can be moved down or up. By connecting the keyboard to the filters, a melody can be played by filtering the jet noise.

Musical instruments can be imitated on the synthesizer by creating and mixing waveforms and filtering and enveloping these sounds. Since the string bass makes low sounds, the filter is used which removes high pitches. Then, different waveforms are tried out.

The sounds made by musical instruments can be picked up by microphones and fed into the synthesizer. The synthesizer can then alter or process these sounds by filtering and changing envelopes and waveforms.

Often it is difficult for a person to control a complicated sound synthesizer quickly enough. A computer can take over much of this control work and do it more quickly and accurately than a human being. This computer is connected to and controls envelope generators, filters, and electronic oscillators. The composer is telling the computer what kind of sounds he wants. Using computer language, he is describing a melody he wants to use in a composition.

This melody by Bach is one we've already heard. The computer can help manipulate this melody in many ways. By using a switch, the composer can instruct the computer to play the melody backwards. Or upside down. He can change the pitches. He can play loudly or softly. Or fast and slow.

The composition we are about to hear is based entirely on this melody, often played in fragments or so swiftly it becomes a noise. The great variation of sound is possible because the computer aids the composer in controlling and changing wave forms, envelopes, and filters.

Through the use of synthesizers and computers, it is possible to create, imitate, and change sound. A whole new range of creative possibilities has been opened to the musician by electronic music.

Let's face it. The threat of hydrogen bomb warfare is the greatest danger our nation has ever known. Enemy jet bombers carrying nuclear weapons can sweep over a variety of routes and drop bombs on any important target in the United States. The threat of this destruction has affected our way of life in every city, town, and village from coast to coast. These are the signs of the time. Only in practice now, a rehearsal, a training exercise. But tomorrow, this siren may mean the real thing. And if you hear it, as you drive in your auto, as you sit in your office, or work at your bench, wherever you are, what will you do? What will happen to you? Let's face it, your life, the fate of your community, and the fate of your nation depends on what you do when enemy bombers head for our cities. And that is why civil defense was organized. To teach you how to survive in the thermonuclear age by taking shelter or by evacuating your area as directed. Civil defense will teach you how to take care of yourself, your family, and neighbors. How to get official instructions and act according to plan. In time of atomic attack, the usual professional services, police, fire, welfare, hospital, and ambulance, could be bombed out, too busy, or unable to get to you and your family. Civil defense control points would function as the nerve centers for dispatch of organized assistance to disaster areas from outside the target districts. Every preparation is being made to deal with emergency conditions which would be created by enemy attack. To provide for communication with the public during an

actual attack, our broadcasting industry and the federal government developed CONELRAD. This system permits the broadcasting of official news and civil defense instructions without helping enemy navigators find our cities by following radio beams. The CONELRAD frequencies are 640 and 1240 on your standard radio dial. A hazard unique to nuclear warfare is radioactive fallout. Unseen, unheard, and odorless, this substance can only be detected with sensitive instruments. Special training is necessary for radiological safety experts. Their duties will be to check radiation levels in both damaged areas and probable fallout areas. When sufficient warning time can be obtained by early detection of approaching enemy aircraft, withdrawal from key target cities or fallout areas may be ordered by local civil defense authority. The instinct of survival is inherent in all of us. And national survival requires that each one of us assume his share of the responsibility. There is work to be done, and each must cooperate. Opportunities for training with the Red Cross and other groups are everywhere. The combined efforts of many trained individuals are needed to make civil defense a forceful reality. This training is invaluable in preparation for enemy attack or the savage fury of nature. Experience in past disasters has proved the value of advanced training and the need for more stockpiling of emergency food supplies, medicines, and other critical items to care for the injured and homeless. However, it was the awesome power of atomic energy as demonstrated in wartime use that brought to sharp focus the new problems concerning human survival and the urgent need for a civil defense program based on facts about the atomic bomb. Opportunities to gain this information came with the study of structures in controlled atomic tests conducted at Eniwetok Atoll in the Central Pacific. The main objective of testing is weapons development to strengthen national security. But also included are scientific experiments for the Atomic Energy Commission, military projects for the Air Force, Army, and Navy, and defense tests for the Federal Civil Defense Administration, primarily concerned with the effects of nuclear weapons on cities, industries, and people. The tremendous effects of heat and blast on modern structures raise important questions concerning their durability and safety. Likewise, the amount of damage done to our industrial potential will have a serious effect upon our ability to recover from an atomic attack. Transportation facilities are vital to a modern city. The nation's lifeblood could be cut if its traffic arteries were severed. These questions are of great interest not only to citizens in metropolitan centers, but also to those in rural areas who may be in a danger zone because of radioactive fallout from today's larger weapons. We could get many of the answers to these questions by constructing a complete city at our Nevada Proving Ground and then exploding a nuclear bomb over it. We could study the effects of damage over a wide area, under all conditions, and plan civil defense measures accordingly. But such a gigantic undertaking is not feasible. Instead, we build representative units of a test city, with steel and stone and brick and mortar, with precision and skill, as though it were to last 1,000 years. But it's a weird, fantastic city, a creation right out of science fiction. A city like no other on the face of the earth. Homes, neat and clean and completely furnished, that will never be occupied. Bridges, massive girders of steel spanning the empty desert. Railway tracks that lead to nowhere, for this is the end of the line. But every element in these tests is carefully planned as to its design and location in the area. A variety of materials and building techniques are often represented in a single structure. Every brick, beam, and board will have its story to tell. When pieced together, these will give some of the answers and some of the information we need to survive in the nuclear age. At varying distances from ground zero, the point of detonation, numerous experimental elements are assembled. Underground structures and facilities of various types play their part in duplicating the complexity of the modern city.
The VASS research program includes testing such items as covering materials, paints, varnishes, plastics, also various fabrics and samples of clothing. On the outskirts of our test city, a synthetic forest has been erected to determine the protective value of foliage and trees. To give us a ringside view of the event, high-speed cameras stand like lonely sentinels, ready to photograph the hurricane of fury. Before leaving the test area, a final check is made on the multitude of instruments and technical devices which will record a variety of blast phenomena for future study. Now, with all the elements in place, our test city is complete. From the air, its center will appear as a bullseye to the bombardier at H hour. On the morning of shot day, official observers, technicians, and scientists gather at News Knob to await the momentous event. This is the payoff for months of planning and preparation on the part of the Atomic Energy Commission, the military services, civil defense, and other test agencies. As part of an experiment to observe the phenomenon of atomic detonation at close hand, military personnel and defense officials dig in within a few miles of ground zero. After a final briefing from the officer in charge just before H hour, the men disappear into their foxholes. Every precaution has been taken for their safety. They're told to crouch low, shield their eyes, and remain down until the signal to rise is given. Now the moment of greatest anxiety, waiting those last few seconds.

seconds later, the blast wave reaches the trenches. As the tower of smoke and flame looms overhead, one thought is uppermost in all minds. Now it's over. The fury of it had stunned some, but not one was injured. High above, the smoke ring puffed by atomic breath rises skyward, watched by the men who had faced it. A scouting party takes the first look at the scattered wreckage of the test city. The imprint left by the hurricane of fire and blast remains here for us to read and analyze. From studies of ruins and damage such as this, we get the hard-to-come-by knowledge that helps us form rules for survival in modern warfare. While only atomic bombs are tested in Nevada, the results can be scaled for the larger, far more powerful thermonuclear weapons. A hydrogen bomb will destroy a greater area than the atomic bomb and will release more dangerous radioactive materials. But the problems of rescue caused by blast and fire along the periphery of damage remain the same. In these fringe areas, civil defense training can save many lives, lessen damage from secondary fires, and help establish emergency facilities. Now in a helicopter, the radiological safety men measure the amount of radiation. When readings indicate safety for human beings, the troops are led in for a tour of the area. By double-checking with Geiger counters every inch of the route, men can now enter safely and confidently areas spotted with radiological contamination, an indication of the progress made in understanding atomic hazards. And thus, each test adds to our growing fund of knowledge. For it is only by investigating and experimenting that we get the facts to keep our military and civil defense program up to date and effective. Every bit of twisted steel makes its contribution. Blackened ruins and ashes of a structure add another chapter. The shattered wreckage of a dwelling offers an eloquent testimonial. Piece by piece, like the parts of a jigsaw puzzle, our story is assembled, analyzed, and evaluated. Then the survival facts are made available to you through your local civil defense program. In the thermonuclear age, civil defense, like military defense, must be flexible. It must develop and grow, even as the forces that threaten our existence. And so until men of goodwill have turned this awesome power to peaceful uses, let us recognize the threat to our way of life, the threat to our survival, and let's face it.

0: wrestling stages of combat as a major spectator sport, revived from yesteryear's lethargy by a transfusion of Rock'em and Sock'em. Give the crowd what it wants is the new slogan, and the muscle men give. Madison Square Garden fans, eat it up. Keep your head down and follow through. Chief Little Wolf turns Mountain Goat for the newsreel. It reminds Dick Rains of something he ate, so he leaves for a bicarbonate of soda. When it comes to wrestling, Joseph Oldie knows the ropes. The idea is to make Frank Spear dizzy, then butt him in the midsection. And Frank says, this is where I came in, and passes up the second feature. Film Dave Levin's rope-bouncing attempt to grab Dee Denton's title. But Denton saw him coming. Sidestepped, and Levin sailed through to crack up on the concrete. One time at the Garden, we shot a match that ended up in a dead heat. The boys were speeding from rope to rope, then lost control at a dangerous crossing. Next time, put your hand out. In Paris, we caught a different picture. Wrestling a la Breton. It's like wrestling with yourself, only not so lonesome. All you need is a firm grip, a strong back, and no future. Up till now, the score is 1-1. Third down and 4 yards to go. On their next. Alley-oop, messieurs. And then the two combatants end the match in the accepted French wrestling custom to prove there is no enmity between them. We cover the catch-as-catch-can bouts of Switzerland, which seems to be the whole idea. One good jump deserves another in the land of the yodel. A postgraduate course in eye gouging and ear biting would liven up those Swiss tete-a-tetes. This bone crushing is so passé. Australian artists pattern more after the American masters. But sometimes a beautiful picture of slaughter is spoiled by enforcing law and order. It's enough to make a fella sore. Just when he had his ear halfway off, too. Always spoiling a fella's fun. Don't listen to him, Toots. He wants to be alone. A bit of camera cranking in the London Sports Club, where our British cousins show their enthusiasm for the primitive pastime by applauding. The rope tricks are also popular over here.
1: Often, no. You blokes ain't forgetting the referee, I hopes. Oh, he's going too. Out clubbing.
0: Japan's Joe Humphreys announces the next bout for the newsreel. Wrestling originated here in Kyoto, where the style has never changed. No ropes here, and a fall out of bounds ends the bout. The Stadium Club London features judo, an exalted form of jiu-jitsu. Judo is growing more popular every day as a means of defense. You can only win by giving in. Women go to the mat in the Latin Quarter of Paris, where the champion is an American gal, Dolly Williams. One fall to a finish, and here it is, with Dolly still in the upper bracket. We covered the kids' bone-bending school in Massachusetts during graduating exercises. They sure know their scissor locks. A Mahoney whip and school is out. Underwater wrestling submerged our cameras at Silver Springs, Florida. Spectators ring and principals on the river bottom, where grunts and groans were merely gurgles. And cheers for the winner went up in bubbles.
1: It's hard to separate the dignified from the dizzy in this gentle art, so I now ask the assistance of that well-known separator, Dr. Lou Lear. Will you take it over, Doctor?
2: It's a pleasure. Have you told him about these fellas yet?
1: No, I haven't, Doctor.
2: Well, the big one is Fritz Clay, a rubber-jointed wrestler. Even if you tied him in knots, he slips it over on you. Dear Izzard, he's a little warped, but out. You think he's catched now? No, it's just one leg up on him. Bounce him, Fritz. Some fun. Lake Worth, Florida gives it Badman Jack Adams in a battle royal. There's no rules. If you can't take it, you get it. Mr. Adams finds a blackjack very handy for making one bald head less. The other gentlemen find it very discouraging. Jack loves his work or never leaves it unfinished. Kick in the head. Not dead yet, spin him around and zocko. Beautiful? Give him enough rope and he'll hang him. Please, Mr. Referee, don't spoil it. Okay, Jack, he wants to play. Oh, sorehead, huh? Giving it to him. Mr. Adams, I don't blame you. You run it clean. You got a kick coming. You wrestlers is more tender as others.
3: He bit me on the head. He did, he did.
2: Their feelings is hurt so easy. Who's he waving at? That's a dirty trick. Yeah, I know just how you feel. Everybody's against him. The other fella won't even come near him to get killed. Look out. Ain't that a shame? When he wasn't looking, dude, you better quit, Toots, before you get hurt. Now there's an artist. Man Mountain Dean. 317 pounds, including whisker. Maybe the mountain won't go to Muhammad, but he's going someplace if the referee don't get him out of there. Now Whisker Puss starts the business. Get some overhead and a lot to fall back on. Mr. Referee, uncatch the hand. Thank you. But seriously, these fellas saved Wetzlin. It was on its last legs. Or now look where they put it. Thank you.
4: Gee, I'm glad you stayed all night, Bobby. Don't you like the cereal?
5: Oh, yeah. But it's a little mushy. It's not crisp like the kind my breakfast pals serve Dad and me at home.
4: Your breakfast pals?
5: Sure, they come every morning as soon as I whistle.
4: What?
6: I'm Snap.
5: I'm Crackle.
7: I'm Pop.
8: At your service, Bobby.
9: Oh, yeah? Hey, gang. These guys is muscling in. Let's get them. Come on, Mushy.
10: Look

Here are male redwings feeding together in Florida, where they go for the winter. There is not a single female in this flock. Early in spring, the redwings return to the northern marshes where they raise their young. The males arrive long before the females. These flocks are a familiar sight during March and early April in most of the northern states and Canada. When the males arrive on their nesting grounds, the flocks scatter, and each male selects a small territory in the marsh. He drives the other males away and sings and displays his scarlet epaulettes. When the females arrive 2 or 3 weeks later, each decides which territory or which male she wants for the summer. Females are easily distinguished from males by their streaked plumage and by their dull shoulders. Females do not sing like the males, though they have a number of sharp call notes. Soon the male is displaying his gaudy shoulders and gleefully singing gurgly-o, gurgly to attract the female. He becomes much excited whenever the female alights in his territory, performing in this manner for her benefit. In due time, the female accepts the male's territory, and it is then her job to build the nest while he continues to sing and guard the territory. After choosing the spot where the nest is to be built, she gathers tough, pliable fibers from the bark of the swamp milkweed to weave in and around the cattails or sedges and form the hanging basket, which we will soon see.

Whenever the male sings, the female quivers her wings or gives some other response as an outward expression of her inner excitement. Indeed, it has been shown that among some birds, the pulse rate of the female takes a sudden jump each time the male sings. So perhaps the redwing's heart flutters with her wings. With the outer basket completed, the female redwing adds a plastering layer of mud or a decaying wet vegetation. Finally, she adds a thick, dry layer of carefully placed fibers or dry grasses. Then the nest is ready for the egg. The following day, the first egg is deposited. And each day at about the same time, another egg is laid until the normal clutch of four has been completed. After laying the last egg, the female starts incubating, cuddling the eggs against the bare skin or brood spot in the middle of her breast. The male does no brooding.

After 11 days of incubation, the eggs hatch, usually all on the same day, though one egg is sometimes delayed until the following day.

Very soon after the eggs are all hatched, the mother bird starts feeding the youngsters insects, which she finds around the marsh. From then on, feeding is an almost continuous process. She brings the insects in her bill and places them in the youngster's throat, touching the back of its tongue to get the right reaction. If the food is not immediately swallowed, it is a sign the youngster has had enough. So she takes the food out of its mouth and gives it to the next one. She does not feed the little ones in regular rotation, but instead feeds the hungriest one first. That is the one with the longest neck and the widest mouth.

After each feeding, the mother bird carefully cleans the nest. On the first day, the baby redwing barely half fills the bowl of a teaspoon. Its eyes have not yet opened, and its natal down forms a halo, but does not conceal its otherwise bare pink skin. By the second day, dark lines indicate where juvenile feathers will soon appear. The little fellow is not quite doubled in size. On the third day, the incoming juvenile feathers show distinctly in the wings and on the back and flanks. The eyes are not yet open. On the fifth day, the young redwing shows visible quills, but the feathers have not yet broken from their sheath. He can open his eyes at this age. Between the fifth and seventh days, great changes take place in the general appearance of the young redwing. For not only has he grown much larger, but his feathers have lengthened and are now breaking from their sheath. His eyes are wide open and gaining a little expression. By the ninth day, the feathers have spread out to cover most of him, but his face and the middle of his breast are still bare. He has now nearly outgrown the teaspoon. His juvenile plumage shows he will resemble his mother rather than his father. On the tenth day, the little redwing's body is entirely covered by the overlapping of the feathers. Only his face, with its large ear opening, still lacks feathers. He can now fly short distances, and by the following day, he is ready to leave the nest of his own accord.

It is now fall, and the young Red Wings are able to shift for themselves. Gradually they gather into large flocks, roosting together in the marsh and stopping at upland fields to feed. During late summer, the morning and evening flights of blackbirds fill the landscape in parts of our country near the larger marshes, where they sometimes gather by the tens of thousands. In some places, they are joined in their roosts by birds called starlings and grackles. These flights continue until October or even November, for these birds are always arriving from farther north and others leaving for the south. Before the snow flies, however, all have left the northern states and are once more divided into flocks of males and flocks of females in the rich feeding grounds near warm southern waters.

0: 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It's a tough job. The safety manager has to watch out for a lot of things that often look unimportant. Like machine guards. 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
2: Can't you work housekeeping?
0: And personal protective equipment. The safety manager can get a lot of help from a safety committee. They should discuss, formulate, and recommend safe policies, determine remedies for unsafe conditions, and maintain an active interest by teaching safety to the plant personnel. But a lot of the suggestions need modification. The safety manager knows, for example, that there should be as few rules as possible, and that they should be written clearly, so that everyone can understand them. Some suggestions may not be useful at all. Contests and competitions don't always have a lasting effect. They tend to promote safety only during the contest. Safety committees can do a lot of good work in selecting useful presentations on safety. Despite all the efforts industry is making, accidents are on the increase. The plant boss and his safety manager can't understand it. They have a good safety program. It's better than it's ever been. But it's not working. But wait, what's that? Is it? No, it can't be. Yes! It's Super Safety Man.
3: My super safety sense tells me that accidents are costing you fellas more money than you realize. You were concentrating only on the immediate causes of individual injuries, and that's not enough. You have to look for the underlying cause. And fix it. People getting hurt bothers us, so it's natural to concentrate on injury prevention. But you'll never reduce injuries if you don't look at the big picture. What you need is total loss control to reduce all accidents for greater profit. As the first step in evolving total loss control, your men should report all damage to equipment and machinery the same way they do injuries. All it takes is changing the injury report sheet a bit so it can be used for other forms of damage. A cracked bearing or a chipped gear wheel are minor, but if they go unreported, someone could be badly injured. The first thing to do is to tag them so that nobody gets hurt. But you know, there is a way to get your men to work safely. Convince them accidents are costing them. Incorporate the measurable ledger costs of injury and equipment damage into each of your department's cost accounting systems. This will make accident prevention a real goal for your operating people, because each foreman will see, in cash terms, how unsafe practices reduce his department's productivity. An estimate of the non-recorded costs will give a better indication of the total cost. It's hard to believe, but reporting and analyzing all damage can cut injuries by 50%. But you still have a problem, because damage control also stops short of

0: has to be done. This is wrong. Safety must not be a satellite function. It should be the responsibility of whoever is in charge of operations. Safety should have equal priority with productivity because it has a direct effect on profits. By taking the overall view of total loss control, you can cut down the number of injuries far more than if you just concentrate on the injuries themselves. And in so doing, you increase productivity and profits. Besides injury prevention and property damage, you must consider fire prevention, industrial security, pollution, industrial health and hygiene, off-job safety, and product liability. Each of these results in some form of business interruption which automatically reduce productivity, often leading to capital expenditure, operating expense, and litigation. One of the best forms of prevention is to design your factory with fire in mind. But be careful. Buy the safest equipment and materials. Other good prevention measures are set procedures that are known to all. Regular maintenance and regular detailed inspection. But you should always be prepared for disasters. A well-trained factory fire brigade can save a lot of damage. Is your factory well protected from theft, vandalism, and betrayal of industrial know-how? A good fence will help, and so will lighting. You might consider an emergency power source. Key valves and switches should be tamper-proof. And mirrors and cameras can be effective. Pollution is something everyone is concerned about these days. But don't forget noise pollution. Loss of hearing and tiredness from strain can cause bad accidents. Test the sound levels in your factory and get medical advice. Health is most important, both on and off the job. Mental and physical stress, alcoholism and drugs can cost industry as much as problems strictly related to the job, such as toxic products or byproducts, dust, fumes, gases, and smoke, or to other exotic areas such as radioactive materials and dangerous lasers. A lot can be done in the area of industrial hygiene through education programs. The trick is to evaluate and control. And let's not forget product liability claims. The courts are awarding large settlements because the consumer has a legal right to expect the product is safe. You must be sure your product is not dangerous through impact, fire, explosion, radiation, poisoning, defective design and quality, or bad assembly. Remember, plan ahead. Ask yourself the right questions, and don't wait until it's too late.
1: He's right, you know.
2: Well, he was dressed kind of funny.
1: Total loss control is a safety program which includes all the active factors of the operation, and it can work to relieve nagging plant problems.
2: Yeah, he did have a message, didn't he?

0: Yes?
1: Mrs. Benson?
0: That's right.
1: Is your husband at home?
0: No, I'm a widow.
1: What I should have asked was, are you the owner of this house?
0: No, I'm not. It belongs to my father-in-law. What is it you want?
1: I'm John Barron, special agent, Federal Bureau of Investigation.
2: I'm sorry, folks, but I'm afraid we're going to have to hang around for a while.
1: Nobody leaves the house until we do.
0: Why not? What's happened?
2: At 5 p.m. this afternoon, the President of the United States arrives in town on a special.
3: The President? Why, that's the greatest thing ever happened to this town.
2: If anybody wanted to kill the President, he could do a beautiful job of it right from this window of yours.
4: Somebody's driving up to the house.
1: Who is it?
5: It's Todd.
0: He's the sheriff.
1: Who's with him?
3: Mr. Carney, Secret Service.
5: Like Mr. Barron?
4: Who?
3: Barron. Oh, you didn't know. Your boys got here ahead of you. Sheriff!
2: One sound from the kid popped, and he's dead.
4: They're planning to assassinate the President of the United States. He arrives here this afternoon.
6: We've got to do something. We've got to find a flaw in his plan.
7: We'll think of something.

0: And these fatal traffic accidents involving key workers in New Jersey war plants makes it imperative that we open a second front against these unnecessary losses.
1: Is this for immediate release, Commissioner?
0: Yes, urgent. The loss of life or any disabling injury to a war worker means a definite setback to our war program. Yes, in time of war, we killed, we maimed our fellow countrymen without malice, without hatred, without thinking. It is the duty of this office to conserve the lives of the people and to improve traffic conditions. Imagine, if you will, a New Jersey city with a population of over 20,000. Enough people to fill a large stadium. Now, if every man, woman, and child were to be suddenly removed by death or injury, you might begin to get some idea of the annual traffic toll in the state of New Jersey alone. Perhaps you have not contributed to this unfortunate toll of accidents, but most of the drivers and pedestrians who were involved didn't break all the rules. Just once in a while, they were careless or inconsiderate, as you're about to see.
2: Yes, driving and walking in modern traffic is often careless, inconsiderate, and from the other fellow's point of view, sometimes fantastic. So our story of modern traffic is a bit fantastic, too. It's about a car, anybody's car, the kind you need these days to get home in. And it must be a safe car, one that will pass inspection. And then there's a driver, a guy named Joe Doakes. Yeah, he does look familiar. Sure, he lives on your street. Well, it seems that one day... Oops, sorry. Don't get sore, Joe. Just absent-minded, left his car in gear. Well, what do you know? So did you. Attaboy, Joe. Count 10. Maybe Joe will be different this time. No, there he goes again, pulling away from the curb without looking. Well, as we were saying, Joe didn't have much patience in traffic. Joe used to say, the trouble with accidents was they never happened to the right people. Now take a situation like this. If Joe were in a hurry, it seemed there was always somebody in his way, some inconsiderate guy. Well, if he can get around him and beat that light at the next corner. And here's a pedestrian with his eye on that signal light, too. There goes the light. You see how it is? As Joe often said, these pedestrians are just as bad as drivers. Now look at that. As Joe says, traffic these days would drive a guy nuts. How do you like that? Didn't even close the door. Oh, what a mess. Well, let's leave Joe to straighten this one out while we get on with the story. Now, there was a street intersection not far from where Joe lived. He passed it every day. No signals or stop signs, not much traffic. One of those places where nobody bothered to slow down. A good place for an accident. Here comes a car now from one direction and, here comes Joe from the other. And unless somebody slows down, it ought to happen right here.
3: Give him air.
4: He don't need any.
5: I know him. He's Joe Doakes, a neighbor of mine. He's got a lovely wife and two beautiful children. He seemed like a swell guy, Joe did. I don't understand it. Did you find him?
6: It wasn't my fault. I had the right of way. Must have been that other guy. I was only doing 15 miles an hour. Hey, where is that guy? Been a careful driver all my life. Ask my wife, she'll tell you. I've been driving for 15 years and I never.
7: Come on, brother. No use wasting time with these mortals. They can't help you anymore.
6: Oh, but they're my neighbors, my friends. They'll understand. I know them.
7: Yeah, you used to know them. You're a dead duck now. Come on.
6: Upsy-daisy.
7: We've got some tall explaining to do.

0: Good morning, sir.
1: There are no good mornings here. What was your name?
0: What was my name? You mean, sir, I'm finished? All washed up?
1: Well, that depends on the evidence. Your name?
0: Joseph Doakes, sir.
1: Joseph Doakes. Doakes. Doakes, Doakes, Doakes. Joseph Doakes. Joe Doakes. You were born in New Jersey, eh? Your age?
0: I'm going to be 36 on my next birthday, sir.
1: Next birthday? He wasn't due here for another 20 years. Fine guardian you turned out to be.
2: Why, if it wasn't for me, Your Honor, he'd have been here years ago. The worst driver in New Jersey, and you expect me to keep
1: my
2: trouble.
1: My records show no convictions against this man since he's been driving.
0: Well, that's right, Your Honor. That's what I've been trying to tell him. I've been driving for 15 years.
1: Oh, silence. This court isn't interested in your opinion. Proceed.
2: Don't you see, Your Honor, that record of no convictions only proves how well I've guided him. Of course, he had a lot of luck. Well, he wasn't a bad fella. Good-natured egg, kind to his family, very considerate of everyone, except in traffic.
0: You see, Judge, I'm not such a bad guy. Please let me go back, just this once. Besides, I got almost a full book of 8 coupons left. Won't you please?
1: Let's get on with the charges. How was he on remembering to give signals?
2: On signals? Well, only fair. Quite a few black marks against him. When it came to sounding his horn, he was pretty bad. He was always sneaking up and scaring the wits out of pedestrians.
1: How was he about night driving?
2: I tried to show him that driving at night called for more caution than driving in the daytime, but I couldn't get to first base with him. He never bothered to think what the glare of his headlights did to other drivers. Well, there's a lot of little things here, Your Honor, but taken all together, they don't seem to show much consideration for the other guy.
1: A perfect description of the average driver.
2: Joe was all right until he got out on the highway. Then he was an entirely different person. He'd begin to take chances. He'd become careless, impatient, irritable. I can't say that Joe was out looking for trouble, but he didn't seem to care either way. He just didn't give a... darn.
1: Ah, that description fitted someone else I know. If you know who I mean.
2: Yes, Your Honor, I had to learn the hard way, too. The toughest job I had with Joe was his speeding. I tried to teach him that even if he did keep within legal speed limits, he might still be going too fast for conditions. You know, such as slowing down when approaching street intersections or crossroads. Momentum was just another name in the physics book as far as Joe was concerned. Judge, if I weren't a ghost, there were times when I would have been scared to death. Joe's specialty was a right turn from the center of the street. He used to wow him with that one. He was never the least bit concerned about the drivers he'd cut off or the pedestrians who had the right of way at the crossings. And then when we'd approach a stop sign, he'd never stop dead. Oh, no. He'd come down to a slow roll, sneak through, and then give it the gas. However, he did learn one thing that seemed to stick. One day we were driving in a residential section, approaching the playground of a school. Without any warning, a ball bounced out directly in front of the car, and right behind it came a kid. The little fella disappeared behind the hood of the car. Joe jammed on the brakes, started to jump out of the car. Then the little boy ran out with the ball clutched in his hand, unaware of his close call. Joe slumped back into the driver's seat. Couldn't go on. After that, I never had any trouble with Joe around schools. He'd crawl by at a snail's pace. You see, Your Honor, Joe had 2 kids of his own at that school.
1: Yes. They're all that way when it gets close to home. A pity they don't always drive as though their own families were in danger.
2: There was another bad habit Joe had. He'd hide.

0: As I was saying, sir, one of Joe's worst habits was hogging the center of the road. If some driver behind Joe honked his horn, well, Joe would lose his temper and start to put on speed. But if Joe was behind some other driver, well, that was different. He'd cut out with a burst of speed, not knowing what was behind or in front of him. Then one day, we were behind another car climbing a steep hill. Joe became impatient, and then came the truck. Joe saw the danger. Oh, he was always quick to see the danger to himself. The truck was bearing down. Joe went back suddenly. He made it. But the poor guy behind him was forced off the road. Sir, even a ghost has feelings. Well, I was so disgusted with his selfishness that I almost deserted him right then and there. If I hadn't given you my solemn promise to stick it out with him, I would have.
1: Just relax now. Take it easy. You won't have to drive with him anymore. By the way, did he ever drive when he'd been drinking?
0: Well, sir, he...
1: Guardian, I want the whole truth.
0: Well, sir, Joe did take a nip occasionally. He wasn't really what you'd call a drinker. Just a cocktail now and then. You know how the boys are, Your Honor.
1: Yes, I know how the boys are. I have a book full of those just a cocktail or two drinkers. Drivers and pedestrians, too. Dead ones. Just a cocktail or two. Any abnormal physical or mental condition due to drinking liquor is intoxication in this state. The careless driver or pedestrian is usually careless regarding the other fellow's rights and safety. But as to his own safety and well-being, he's downright selfish. Now, dilute that dangerous frame of mind with just a cocktail or two, and he even forgets about his own safety. That is one of the reasons why that clock ticked off a traffic accident in this state every 20 minutes. Incidentally, was there any traffic rule he didn't violate?
2: Oh, yes, sir. I never hit and run.
1: Oh. Well, if you had, you would have been booked in... in a lower court. So you never hit and run. Why, that's so despicable an act that I wouldn't even accuse you of doing it. Was his car regularly inspected?
3: Yes, sir, Your Honor.
0: Oh, yeah, at the last minute. But you'll never know how I had to nag at his conscience to get him over for an inspection. Why, I had to throw all the statistics in the book at him. Over 256,000 cars rejected for punk steering gears, and over 800,000 cars rejected for dangerous brakes, and over 1,400,000 cars rejected for bad lights. And those figures always got him. Why, here's proof that I got him to keep his car in good running condition. He can't blame his accident on his car.
1: We'll mark that Exhibit B.
0: But where's Exhibit A, Your Honor?
1: He is Exhibit A. I've heard about enough of him as a driver. How was he as a pedestrian?
0: Well, sir, as a pedestrian, he was different. As a driver, he thought he owned the highway. But as a pedestrian, he knew he owned it. He'd weave through traffic like a mouse through a maze, hating everybody behind a wheel. Heaven help the driver who might come close enough to frighten Joe. One day, we were at a busy intersection. My mind was on other things for a minute. As the red light flashed on, Joe got away from me and started diagonally across the intersection. Now, instead of walking over to this corner, and then over to this corner, Joe decides to take the shortcut. He had just about reached this point when all of a sudden...
4: Get back, folks.
5: His fault.
6: I saw it. Where's his other shoe?
5: I got his gun in here.
1: I see. You tried to get here earlier, eh?
0: Yes, sir. He almost made it, too. He found out the hypotenuse of a triangle in traffic is the shortest road to the hospital. Ah, me. Two long, happy months. My only rest in the 15 long years that I had to spend with that guy's conscience. Ah, what happy days. There I was with not a care in the world. Just so long as he kept out of traffic, it was wonderful. But, of course, all good things come to an end. Joe got better. Well, for the next few weeks, Joe was the perfect pedestrian and driver. Then one night, he stayed up with a sick friend.
1: What's that?
0: Well, he had a cocktail or two, but maybe it was like he said, it was the hamburgers he ate. Anyways, the next morning, his head throbbed so hard I almost felt it. And in that condition, he got behind the wheel of his car. And that had to be his last day, Your Honor. Oh, what a finish. He really went to town or somewhere. But it was my fault, sir. From sheer exhaustion, I closed my eyes for just a fraction of a second. I failed you, sir. I let you down, but I was so weary, nothing seemed to matter.
1: 15 years as Joe Doak's driving conscience is punishment enough even for a ghost. You have completely paid the penalty for your own carelessness in traffic. You are now a free ghost. You may go.
0: Go? I can go? Oh, thank you, sir. Thank you. Oh, what a relief. What a relief.

0: Stop it. Stop it. Why don't you stop it?
1: Stop it? How I wish I could stop it. Joseph Doakes, as to passing sentence upon you, I must leave that to this jury of drivers and pedestrians. Ladies and gentlemen of the jury, before you retire to pass judgment on Joseph Doakes, please consider everything that you have seen. He was kind and considerate to everyone, except in traffic. On giving signals, he was only fair. He was inconsiderate on dimming his headlights. He wasn't too careful about speed. He seldom came to a full stop at stop signs. He frequently hogged the road and sometimes passed on hills. I must say, in his favor, that he did have regular car inspections. And now, most importantly, before you hand in your verdict, think. Consider carefully your own qualifications as a driver and a pedestrian. Are you qualified to pass judgment on Joe?

The world we live in is filled with animal forms. Yet one group of animals particularly fascinates us. The primates.

We concern ourselves with their every characteristic and how they relate to one another because we have come to understand that man is not a creature apart, but is himself an animal, and even more precisely, a primate form. Primates are remarkable for their variety. Some small, some large, some slow, some quick. Some bright, others apparently dull. Varied in physical and behavioral characteristics, they nevertheless share characteristics which make of them something other mammals are not. Characteristics which taxonomically bind them together with man into one order, the order Primates.

Non-human primates are essentially dwellers of the tropics and semi-tropics, predominantly contained within 40 degrees north and south latitudes. Except for Australia, where there are none, non-human primates have occupied major land areas of moderate climatic conditions. On the North American continent, they are found only in southern Mexico. Although primates were broadly distributed in prehistoric times, man's encroachment into life-sustaining territories now threatens the extinction of many forms, such as the golden marmoset, the orangutan, and even the seemingly indestructible gorilla. What characteristics separate primates from other mammals? Authorities are themselves not unanimous as to what precisely constitutes a primate, but certain evolved characteristics, particularly those defined by LeGros Clark, do help identify them. Those characteristics are, first, generalized skeletal structure of the limbs and limb skeleton, including the clavicle. This provides varied patterns of motions among the trees or on the ground, the arboreal or terrestrial environments, even though all primates, including man, are basically arboreal. Second, the possession of highly mobile digits, especially on the hands, and frequently opposable thumbs and dexterous toes, which facilitate grasping and climbing. Third, highly sensitive tactile pads on the tips of fingers and toes, shielded by nails rather than claws or hooks. All primates have some nails, typically on the great toes, and ultimately, as in man, all nails and no claws. Fourth, in general, a progressive abbreviation of the snout or muzzle. But there is at least one exception, the baboon. Fifth is highly developed vision, including overlap of the right and left visual fields, which enhances depth perception. Sixth, as vision becomes more advanced, it becomes the dominant sense, and other senses, particularly smell, become less important. Seventh is fewer teeth compared to primitive mammals. Man's dentition is essentially the same as that of the more advanced old world monkeys and the apes. Variation in tooth form, such as incisors, premolars, molars, allows for variation in foods, ultimately including meats as well as vegetable materials, an omnivorous diet. Eighth, an increase in size and complexity of the brain's cortex. In general, the greater the complexity of cortical convolutions, the higher the intelligence and the greater the chance of complex social systems. Ninth, according to Clark, is nourishment of the fetus before birth through enriched placental mechanisms. To Clark's nine trends, the Napiers add two others, first of which is upright posture and walking on the hind legs, bipedalism. This posture is seen occasionally in nearly all primates. In advanced forms, it is more pronounced and likely to be more habitual. Finally, there is a trend toward prolongation of dependency of the infant upon its mother for sustenance, protection, even love and emotional stability. Over millions of years, these developments have led to what we see today in man. Though man has not descended in a direct line from contemporary monkeys and apes, he carries many physical traits and behavioral propensities as old as the very roots of the primate order. To understand them better, we turn to the study of man's non-verbal cousins, the tree shrews, prosimians, monkeys,
and apes. The tree shrews, a transitional form between the insectivora and the order Primates. Small, squirrel-like, the tupaiids are forest-dwelling mammals of Southeast Asia. Though not true primates, tree shrews suggest important evolutionary events which led ultimately to man. From a now extinct form of tree shrew, the true primates likely evolved. Though partial to insects, they are omnivorous, and their high metabolic rate demands large quantities of food. They are very active, belligerent, quick to attack. True primates have at least some nails. Tree shrews have claws on all 10 toes. Compared to man's 32 teeth, they have 38 permanent teeth. The tupaiids generally have a smaller olfactory area than most insectivores, but a larger visual area. Yet tree shrews lack binocular vision, generally found in true primates. And the neurology of their visual system also differs. Although some tupaiid species do have a blood-bearing placenta, like the anthropoid primates, others among them do not. The close mother-infant relationship, so characteristic of monkeys, apes, and man, is missing in the tree shrew. All of these deviations from primate characteristics make the tree shrew a form which confounds science's efforts to make sense of the world, to categorize animal forms into a well-defined taxonomy. But nature evolves what it evolves, unconcerned with the taxonomist's effort to categorize, and sometimes produces a form as puzzling and equivocal as the tree shrew. Prosimians are true primates, yet the most primitive and distinct from monkeys and apes. Some 50 million years ago, they existed even in the New World. Today, these essentially arboreal animals are found only in Africa, on the island of Madagascar, and in the Far East.

More than any other living primates, they resemble the ancestors of the apes, monkeys, and man himself. Ring-tailed lemurs, representative of the Lemuriformes, are found only on Madagascar, probably because no monkey or ape lives there to compete with them. The small-brained lemurs are presumed to be the least intelligent primates, not likely to survive in competition with higher intelligence. This may account for their absence from the African mainland, where old world monkeys and apes abound. All but one of the Lemuriformes have 36 teeth. They have an excellent sense of smell, and by individualized scent glands, they mark objects in and bordering the territories they defend. Lemurs have only one breeding season a year. During this brief few weeks, the otherwise peaceable males become very hostile and dangerous to each other. Gestation is about 130 days. As is true in the other primates, most births are single, although twins are not uncommon. The newborn weighs only about 3 ounces, but within 6 months it will be independent. At 18 months, sexually mature. Life expectancy is somewhat under 25 years. The Galego, or bush baby, is another of the prosimians. This family is nocturnal. Their sensitive eyes gather in the faint light of night in the forest. Young are cared for by being hidden in well-concealed nests. Still another prosimian form is the tiny tarsier, a nocturnal dweller of tropical rainforests. The tarsier can jump about 6 feet because of the elongated tarsal bones from which its name is derived. Prosimians are an important primate group between insectivores and true monkeys and apes, a group which, even though comprising the most primitive primate forms, fully qualifies for membership in the order. Old world monkeys are grouped into one family, Cercopithecidae. They manifest higher intelligence and learning ability than do the prosimians. Only man himself is more universally distributed across the globe than is the family Cercopithecidae, which has adapted to a wide variety of conditions. This family may be divided into two subfamilies. First, the Colobini, whose chief diet is leaves. Representative of them are the Duc Langur of Vietnam. The Hanuman Langur of India and Ceylon. The rare proboscis monkey of Southeast Asia. And Africa's colobus. In all of them, stomachs are large and sacculated to accommodate amounts of leaves up to one-third the animal's own weight, necessary because leaves are low in nutritional value. The Colobini are primarily, but not exclusively, arboreal. Their intelligence is generally lower and their social systems less intricate than the other Cercopithecidae subfamily, Cercopithecinae, represented by such terrestrial forms as the macaques, the baboons, the geladas, and the pataz monkeys, and by those of African arboreal habitat, like the telepoin, the Ganoans, the Rolloway, and the Mangabeys. They are more omnivorous. Outside the rainforests, dry spells limit access to leafy materials. In some of the Cercopithecinae, but never in the leaf eaters, cheek pouches facilitate food intake and storage,
allowing a hungry monkey to load up on food where it can be found, then move it to a safer place for actual eating. Their thumb development is superior to that of the leaf eaters. Improved opposability is a valuable aid in manipulation of the environment. More varied than the leaf eaters in social structure, they exercise more elaborate mechanisms for nurturing and protecting their infants and pregnant females. Their adaptation to life on the ground is seen in their walk, their dexterous hands palms down in a quadrupedal style. In the majority of the Cercopithecidae, sitting pads cover the rough ends of the ischial bones, providing comfort on dirt, rocks,

Old monkeys have 32 teeth in the same basic dental formula as that of apes and man, although there are some variations in molar and cusp shapes. The color vision of the entire family is excellent, and their eye positions provide for enhanced stereoscopic depth perception. Their sense of smell is consequently less important. The genus Macaca bears special attention. Other than man, this old world monkey is the most successful primate form, if adaptability is taken as the criterion. From Gibraltar, where the regional macaque is misleadingly called an ape, the Barbary ape, through Pakistan and India, where the well-known rhesus monkeys abound, through the great forests of Southeast Asia, China and Formosa, where live a number of macaca forms, and finally into Japan, where Macaca fuscata survives winter snows and the rigors of summer ocean swimming, which yields shellfish for its dietary staple, the macaques are the most widely ranging of all non-human primates. And if the baboons were to be grouped with them, as some taxonomists maintain they should be, the range would extend even more dramatically into the arid wastes of Arabia and North Africa. Learning is an advanced mechanism of adaptation. In the family Cercopithecidae, and particularly in the Cercopithecine subfamily, a variety of learned social organizational patterns attests to their intelligence and probably accounts for their success in survival. Biology provides latitude for behavioral expression so that, as environment demands, more than one adjustment pattern might be available to enhance the likelihood of survival. All New World monkeys, members of the superfamily Ciboidea, are encompassed within two families, Calotrichidae, represented by such as the marmosets and tamarins, and Cebidae, with its familiar capuchins, squirrel monkeys and spider monkeys, among others. New World monkey distribution in South and Central America and into Mexico is characterized by considerable overlapping of many species. Although essentially more primitive and only distantly related to the Old World monkeys, New World monkeys, such as these spider monkeys, resemble them in many ways. They have evolved quite independently, although in some ways along parallel lines. Like these Geldes marmosets, the several marmoset species are of the family Calotrichidae, which provides some interesting comparisons with the lemurs. Like them, marmosets use their scent glands and tactile facial whiskers. Like them, their relatively undifferentiated facial musculature allows but little facial expression. Unlike them, they have nails on the big toes. All other digits of hands and feet have modified claws. The marmoset male plays a vital role in infant care. After the first weeks of life, infants cling to the father, being transferred back to the mother for nursing. By about 1 year, they are of adult size. Though the marmoset brain is large for its size, it is not convoluted, a factor related to restricted learning skills. Even so, the beautiful golden lion marmoset, which appears the most intelligent of the Calotrichidae, is probably equal in learning skills to the squirrel monkey. Highly arboreal and diurnal, the golden marmoset lives on insects, fruits, and small lizards. Its fingers are remarkably long, the hands prehensile, but the thumbs are non-opposable. Woolly monkeys are typical of the other Ciboidea family, the Cebidae. A woolly monkey may attain 20 pounds when

while squirrel monkeys will weigh no more than 3 pounds, typical of the variety of sizes and weights among members of the family. Though all of them probably have excellent color vision, there is often some deficiency in red perception. Most striking in certain cebids is the prehensile tail. Functionally, it is equivalent to a fifth limb. With it, an animal can hang, balance, even pick up bits of food. New World monkeys with prehensile tails include the capuchin, the woolly monkey, and the howler monkeys. All New World monkeys are restricted to arboreal habitats. There are no ground-dwelling New World monkeys. And with the exception only of Aotus, all are diurnal. Although adult squirrel monkeys' tails are non-prehensile, this characteristic is suggested in the infant, whose tail alone can support his full body weight. And wrapped around mother's waist, the tail is of great assistance to the infant in clinging to her. Gestation periods of New World monkeys range from about 140 days in the golden marmoset and 165 days in the squirrel monkey to an estimated 225 days in the woolly monkey. Among the cebids, twins are uncommon. Diet among cebids consists of buds, fruit, leaves, and shoots, enriched probably by lizards, insects, and birds' eggs. The New World monkeys comprise a broad spectrum of primate forms, but in general they maintain a less rigid social organization than do the Old World monkeys, and in still other ways, they are less advanced. The lesser apes are visually distinguishable by the absence of a tail. Two genera make up the lesser apes, Hylobates, the gibbons, and Symphalangus, the siamangs. The lesser apes are dwellers of far eastern jungles. They are perhaps the most adept of all primates at brachiation. Brachiation is hand-over-hand locomotion, and the apes are excellent brachiators. When on the ground, they walk bipedally. In contrast to some of the monkeys, apes appear to have an aversion to even small pools of water. All of them lack the ability to swim. Deep water barriers effectively isolate them, both in the wild and in captivity. Apes are the latest maturing and the longest lived non-human primates. Lesser apes might live to about 35 years. Probably all lesser apes are highly territorial. At least gibbon groups are known to defend fiercely their territories against other gibbon groups. Particularly in the early morning, the lesser apes make the jungles ring with their vocalizations, probably serving to communicate locations of the groups in the area. Alert, responsive, vociferous, and agile, the lesser apes are advanced forms compared to the monkeys. Their erect bearing while on the ground reminds us of man. And only in the gibbon and siamangs is the natural grouping that of a family, a male-female breeding pair and their immature young. Ironically, they have not learned or performed well in formal test situations. In this regard, they define a fascinating paradox for continued scientific study. The great apes, like the lesser apes, are tailless, but a number of more significant characteristics distinguish them from monkeys and the lesser apes. The three genera of great apes are Pan, the chimpanzees, Pongo, the orangutans, and Gorilla, the generic name used also popularly.
The chimpanzee and the gorilla are confined to the African mainland. The orangutans are found only in Sumatra and Borneo. Great apes may live well beyond 50 years of age. Both the scope of learned behavior and the rate of learning are highly advanced in the great apes. Finger dexterity is rather precise. The gorilla approaches man in his use of the thumb to an even greater extent than does the chimpanzee. Nevertheless, gorillas have not been observed to use tools in the wild, although chimpanzees and orangutans have. Orangutans are most at home in the trees. Chimpanzees are equally at home on the ground or in trees. Both animals exhibit modified brachiation. The gorilla, not strictly a ground-dwelling animal as has been erroneously assumed, but preferring to make its way on the ground, typically climbs, but does not brachiate in the wild. The chimpanzee is most agile, and the orangutan, typically cautious, employs all four limbs. The normal ground gait of all great apes is quadrupedal, but like the lesser apes, they frequently move in bipedal fashion, the great apes rising for emotional displays or for a better view. The male gorilla and chimpanzee display with intimidating exuberance featuring hand claps, chest beating, ground slapping. Unlike the lesser apes, great apes do not exhibit territorial defense. Aggressive behavior is surprisingly minimal, except in such infrequent instances as the challenge of strangers of their own kind, or predators, and competition for scarce items of choice food, or among juveniles, a desired play object. The higher primates possess excellent manual dexterity. In primate evolution, vision has become highly developed. Apes, as well as most monkeys, are endowed with high visual acuity, well-developed color reception, and excellent binocular depth perception. The entire range of sensory experience of great apes closely resembles that of man. Their body senses are only in a few slight details different from our own. Of all non-human primates, the great apes are the most advanced, the most highly evolved. Only one other form significantly threatens their survival, and that form is man. The primates encompass a great range of life, from the tree shrew, that transitional form between the insectivores and the true primates, to the prosimians, most primitive of true primates, represented by such forms as the ring-tailed lemurs, the tarsiers, and the galagos, to the highly intelligent old-world monkeys, such as the baboons, the langurs, the colobus, the mangabey, and the macaques, to the essentially more primitive New World monkeys, such as the spider monkey,
the capuchin, the squirrel monkey, the marmoset, and the howler monkey. To the agile and highly evolved lesser apes, the gibbons and the siamangs. To those forms which most closely resemble man himself in skills and intelligence, the great apes comprised of the chimpanzees, the orangutans, and the gorillas. Many of these animals, although basically adapted for life in the trees, have come to assume occasionally a terrestrial way of life. Their behavioral patterns distinguish one family and species from another as surely as do their physical appearances. With progression to the most highly evolved primates, has come an increased capacity for solving problems, for learning concepts, and for perceiving relationships among objects and events. From such skills, which rest upon refinement of the cortex, we infer intelligence, which allows even for adaptive and creative use of implements, what we call tool usage. It also surely allows for increasingly complex social organizational patterns, where such are required for effective coping with the presses of the environment. Consequently, some terrestrial forms have social organizations which provide even for effective defense against predators through coordinated action by the adult, powerful males, while females and their young escape. Prolonged periods of dependency, through which the young learn social patterns and methods of procuring food, water, and shelter. Maintenance of peaceful relations among individuals otherwise lethal to one another. And maintenance of territories by some forms by forceful denial of certain geographic areas to others of their own kind. With higher evolution has come prolongation of all critical intervals of life, gestation, physical growth and maturation, sexual maturity, social maturity, and life expectancy itself. For all primates, the bonding between individuals is critical. The mother-infant bond, invariably strong, affords security and protection and enhances access to food. It also may serve to instruct the infant in behavior which will eventually help determine its role in the group's social structure. Further, as infants interact with one another, critical sexual and social modes are refined and given full expression. Primates provide a remarkable array of closely related forms. Their study reveals much regarding the role of environmental adaptation upon the evolution of both physical and behavioral characteristics. But an understanding of prosimian, monkey, ape, or man requires a broad evolutionary perspective of all forms, and in perhaps its ultimate application, for those who desire to understand man with his keen talents and his burdensome problems, this understanding lies in principles ultimately revealed by full knowledge of man's alternatives, his fellow primates.

Our story begins here with coffee. Its flavor caught in the closed fist of the bean, freed then by the grinding mills in an endless cascade, brewed into a beverage that is consumed in the hundreds of millions of cupfuls each day. In this beverage that has become so much a part of our lives, there is a background, a tradition that reaches deeply into the culture of many lands. Its beginning under warm tropical sun, the care and attention to which it is treated during its journey from tree to cup.

The many processes it must undergo are all devoted to creating good coffee, with its secrets of aroma and body and taste, to which the talents of millions of men are devoted during their lifetime, to which tradition, rich in the lore of centuries and faraway places, sets its fine hand to bring these three elements into precise flavor. The tastes of fine coffee extend over a wide range, but for each palate, there is a flavor that is just right. Around the world, they drink this beverage in its many exotic forms. A dream of Paris, expressed in café au lait, a continental favorite, half coffee and half hot milk. The canals of Venice and the romance of cappuccino, like café au lait, but topped with whipped cream and a sprinkle of grated orange peel. The music of old Vienna in a cup. Viennese coffee, often spiced, but always with a drift of whipped cream. The mystery of Istanbul and the Eastern lands in Turkish coffee, foam hiding the rich sweet brew. The vigor of Latin American coffees, dark and zesty, served black in tiny cups with plenty of sugar. But always, it is coffee. How then do we make the perfect cup of coffee to our taste? Success lies in a single word, care. Three simple ingredients go into the brewing process. Water, coffee, time. Care will produce a perfect result every time. The beginning is the coffee pot, and there are as many varieties and types as taste will dictate. Yet, each is intended to do the same thing in a different way, to produce perfection in a coffee cup. To make a good cup of coffee, your coffee maker must be clean, free from all remembrances of that last pot of coffee, ready to begin its work anew, fresh and really clean. Water. Into 100,000 pots an hour, water flows in the coffee making process. Water. Too much or too little? Boiled first or later? Or not at all? For how long? And yet, there is only one correct way. Water, the first element, carefully measured, clean and cold. 3/4 of a measuring cup for each cup of coffee, then brought to a full boil. Coffee, fresh. And again, questions. What grind? Percolator? Drip? Or fine? How much? Coffee, the second element. Your favorite blend, the proper grind for your coffee maker, 1 level CBI measure per cup. This, found in many homes, is the same as this, a Coffee Brewing Institute approved measure. So whether you use one or the other, the measurement will be the same, and it will be accurate.

The boiling water now passes over the coffee, and the brewing process begins. The flame is lowered, and, well, watch. The third element is time, and it too must be measured accurately. The minutes counted. The flavor will emerge as the process continues. The taste of coffee heightens and increases until all that is good has been extracted. In this method of brewing, percolator, 6 to 8 minutes over gentle heat, and then the liquid is coffee. From these grounds, there remains nothing more to gain but bitterness. No amount of cooking can extract another ounce of good taste, not another iota of good flavor. In the drip method, the coffee is measured and placed in the pot. The water, carefully pre-measured and brought to a full boil, is poured, still boiling, over the coffee.

The time? It should take only 4 to 6 minutes. In the vacuum method, the coffee is carefully measured into the top bowl. The water is brought to a full boil before the brewing process is allowed to begin.

not more than 3 minutes after the water and coffee are in contact. Stir gently during the brewing process and lower the heat. That's all there is. Like all good secrets, its simplicity is its magic.

incomparable goodness of coffee has now been captured in a cup. It has substance, a body to go with its aroma and its taste. When prepared this way, it will be perfect every time. Three magic ingredients. Water, fresh and carefully measured. Coffee, the proper grind and carefully measured. Time, carefully measured. A simple recipe for perfect coffee. Perfect coffee, sending its glow into our lives around the clock. It helps us start the day with warmth and vigor. It is a pleasant spur to the morning's work. It provides the essential part of our pause at noon, indispensable during that unhurried hour in a world that often forgets to stop. In the romance of evening, when young dreams glow softly, coffee is always a perfect companion. And after dinner, it is at home in any setting when good taste is important. In the end, it remains a simple thing. Easy to attain, well made and well enjoyed. A good cup of good coffee.

0: written the district attorney asking him to make a complete investigation if anything happens to me today before he can get help to me.
1: I don't know whether you're doing this to frighten me or not, but I'm going downstairs and get that letter back from that postman.
0: You're not going anyplace anymore, Ellen. Because I'm going to kill you. I decided that definitely this morning. I thought about everything, but this morning I knew it was you or me. That's when I decided to write the district attorney. I told him you were giving me overdoses of the heart medicine. I also told them how you and Dr. Graham were working together to aggravate my condition so it wouldn't look like murder. You think I don't know you're in love with him? Oh, it's not me that needs help now, Ellen, it's you. Because you gave that letter to the postman, gave it to him yourself just a while ago. Didn't recognize the district attorney's name. Didn't know what you were getting yourself in for, did you, Ellen? Dr. Graham will have you all right, but he'll be disappointed with what he gets.

0: artist, the poet, the figure model who loves to show it.
1: You suppose he could be physically attracted to her?
2: No, man, he ain't the type. He don't get enough vitamin E.
0: All these are beat. All these you'll meet in a bucket of blood.
1: Let us make the scene.
2: Crazy.
0: Come, enjoy yourself where the hilarious enjoy the horrifying in a bucket of blood.
3: No, you're gonna shoot me! Don't shoot!
0: Come to the land of living dreams, where realists dream of the unreal.
4: Walter, you've done something to me. Something deep down inside of my prana. Oh, Walter, I want to be with you. You're creative.
0: Beatniks at their bawdiest. The creative urge at its most primitive.
5: I'm deeply moved, and I shall compose a poem.
0: Love is art. Art is love. It's the weirdest and the wildest.
6: I don't want to make statues anymore. I want to get married to you.

0: Stevie Wonder uses technology to create the sounds of the future. I'm Ray Kurzweil. I recently visited Stevie and a number of other innovators who live and work in the age of intelligent machines.
1: Okay, here I am with my new synthesizer. And this is great. All these different keys and all these buttons, etc. This is incredible. But here I have this visual display. Now, just imagine if you went out here. How will I know what it says? I'd be lost. But because of the technology, because of the interfacing of speech synthesizers with these instruments, I can push the button, know what it's saying by listening to it say,
2: hit record button to start and stop record. Sequencer activated. Record new sequence.

Machines that talk to us. Machines that play music. Machines that capture the flexibility of human movement. Machines that learn. These are among the projects and new ideas on the frontiers of artificial intelligence. The science and the art of creating intelligent machines.

0: Machines are capable of almost anything in principle, and the reason for that is very simple. Machines.
1: At Yale University, Professor Roger Shank.
0: The thing that we want to do when we think about artificial intelligence is we want to think about how the daily processes of our lives actually are composed in terms of individual steps. For example, how do I go about composing the sentence I'm saying now? How do you go about understanding it? We don't really know offhand. But what the science of artificial intelligence is about is trying to figure out each step.
2: Okay, let's put on the microphone.
0: The real problem is not can machines think, but can people think well enough about how people think to be able to describe how they think to machines.
1: Stefan Michalowski, a research scientist, helps Robert Yee, a quadriplegic, test a new artificial intelligence system.
3: I just got involved in this project 3 days ago. I've been handicapped approximately 2 years. I fell down some stairs, concrete stairs, and injured my neck.
2: Try a few things. I've been working on this project to develop a robotic aid for disabled people for the last 4 years. Our final goal is to develop a practical device that a disabled person could use every day in their everyday life to perform fairly simple manipulations in a home-like environment. Things like getting a drink of water or getting something to eat, or opening the door, answering the phone, things like that. Okay, let's move the vehicle over to the left now.
3: Left?
1: This is the first time any handicapped person has ever worked on this Veterans Administration research project at Stanford University. It is a system in which a mobile robot is learning to obey spoken commands.
3: Stop moving.
1: At the Massachusetts Institute of Technology, Professor Marvin Minsky.
4: Well, what's happened in research in artificial intelligence is rather surprising, I think. Many of the problems that we thought would be very difficult 30 years ago turned out to be very simple. And many of the problems that we thought would be very simple came out to be very difficult. So this is, I think, one of the most difficult sciences that people have ever attempted, the science of intelligent processes, the science of complicated processes. Some of us tried to get machines to solve what we thought were very hard problems, do mathematics, play chess, solve puzzles. And it was quite easy. To get a machine to play a pretty good game of chess took only a couple of years. To get a machine to play master-level chess took only another 10 or 20 years. No machine has been world champion of chess, but there's a machine that was world champion of backgammon, if anyone cares, and those things weren't so hard to do. So many of the things that people respect highly turned out to be easy, and yet simple things, the kind of thing that a child does when it ties its shoelaces, that's far beyond anything we can do now. Not just making mechanical hands that could handle the strings, but understanding how loops and knots work, and understanding how the loops contain each other and what holds a knot together is a very complicated problem. I don't say that a child understands that explicitly, but it has some idea about it.
1: A very young child can distinguish between house pets. It knows the difference between a cat and a dog. But this is something an intelligent machine still cannot do. Teaching a machine to recognize different images depends upon a computer science technique called pattern recognition. Machines have been taught to recognize the unique characteristics of each letter. In the capital letter A, for example, the angle at the top, the enclosed space, the crossbar, and the concave region at the bottom are four such features. Machines can now read the alphabet as readily as any person. Building on this ability to recognize letters, reading machines for the blind can now read those letters aloud as words, sentences, books.
5: Now with technology, I can do things that I've always wanted to do immediately, like reading this book. This book is called Blues from the Delta. I can just simply take it, run this machine, turn the machine on.
6: Scanner moving to top of page. Looking for the first line. No matter how versatile, The solo performer could never match the sound of blues bands, which featured several guitars, a harmonic and drums together.
5: Everyone wants to feel as if they can be as independent as possible. Everyone really wants to have the freedom of doing, reading, discovering things on their own.
6: The latest blues sounds. To expand their repertoire.
5: Technology for me has been like a brother, a mother, a friend. It has been that very thing that I have not been able to do. It has helped me to do it, and that is to see. Without question, it has been another one of those sunshines of my life.
1: Instead of the machine talking to us, let's see what happens when we talk to a machine. Each word spoken makes a different pattern.
7: Thunderstorm.
8: Thunderstorm.
1: A child can understand those words. Machines are just beginning to. Here again,

0: pattern recognition is the starting point.
1: Intelligent machines now use pattern, new line, recognition, and expert systems to recognize whatever a person dictates in ordinary language, period.
2: Counterclockwise, west.
0: The Palo Alto experiment combines pattern recognition with other facets of artificial intelligence.
3: Mechanically, the system is actually rather simple. It's just the gears and motors. But the tricky thing is the computer control of the robot. There are sensors on the robot. There is the coordination of the motions of the six joints of the arm and the three wheels of the vehicle. And then there is the whole issue of how do you interpret the user's commands to get the robot to move in the correct way.
2: Stop moving.
3: We're very big on speech for a device like this, not just because we're dealing with a disabled user, and speech is the obvious input mode for that, but just because speech is so expressive. In most general terms, you can convey an enormous amount of information with just two or three words.
2: Hand. Close. Pretty good.
3: Let's try it out, see if it lifts. What remains to be done is to devise a good natural language interface to the robot. The human user has to be able to talk to the robot in normal English. You have to be able to say things like, go into the kitchen, open the door to the refrigerator, and get me the bottle that's on the third shelf from the top.
4: What is the ultimate goal of this project?
3: The robot has to tell the person what it's doing, too. In fact, the robot should be able to respond to questions like, what are you doing? Or why are you going into the kitchen? Or why haven't you done what I told you?
4: Or why did you drop my sandwich?
3: Why did you drop my sandwich? Where is my sandwich? The computer understands the words right now, but it doesn't understand the sentences. And that's the next step, but it's a big step.
0: So it turns out that getting food from a kitchen requires a lot of knowledge we take for granted. In computer terms, it's knowledge about a particular domain. Teaching a machine everything there is to know about a kitchen or any other special area of human knowledge is another part of artificial intelligence, a methodology called expert systems. At Stanford University, Professor Ed Feigenbaum.
5: To discover and work on these basic problems in artificial intelligence, we have developed a particular kind of methodology. That methodology calls for working on difficult applications problems primarily drawn from the sciences, from engineering, and from medicine. We do this because we feel that the best way to find a new idea and to test an old idea is to throw our ideas against a hard wall and see where those ideas break.
0: By visualizing different molecular structures, one expert system enables biologists at the University of California Medical School to actually see molecules that have not yet been created. Simulating biochemistry in the computer, scientists are learning some of the properties of new forms of life. At the University of Pittsburgh Medical School, an expert system is being developed to help doctors diagnose a patient's problems more quickly and with greater scientific accuracy. The system helps the doctor ask the right questions and zero in on the right diagnosis. A study of a similar system found that within at least one medical specialty, the expert system was as accurate as human doctors. Expert systems can help heal the sick. They can also help wage war. Military analysts predict that by the 1990s, artificial intelligence technology will be of greater strategic importance than geography or manpower. Artificial intelligence can also help commercial aviation. Suppose you're flying 40,000 feet over Yosemite National Park. An expert system developed at SRI in California makes it possible for the pilot to see what it would be like to fly through the mountain pass. A variation of this system helps architects and city planners figure out the consequences of putting up new buildings and their impact on the surrounding area. Inside some of those buildings will be the offices of the future.
6: Artificial intelligence
0: Wang Laboratories president, really Fred Wang.
6: Interpret that raw data. Let me show you what we can do today with artificial intelligence technology. Show me an office. I think physically the offices aren't going to change very much, but what we do in an office and how well we communicate to other people can radically change. I think with artificial intelligence, computers will be better able to really handle all the nuances of communications, of being able to make sure that people know where the information is, know where the people that they're connecting to are.
7: Pie chart.
6: I think the big thing to remember, though, is that artificial intelligence is going to play a role in making all of us more productive. It's not going to be replacing people, but it's going to be able to really help us work better at the knowledge bases that we have.
0: Imagine a museum with thousands of paintings and a scholar who wants to see particular works of art that are not on display. Using ordinary English, the scholar describes to the expert system the style and content of the works being studied. Here, with a system called Focus Vision, the scholar locates the specific paintings in minutes instead of taking hours or days. Newspapers expand our base of knowledge every day. An expert system called Dummy has been developed to help lay out each page more quickly and accurately. Heidi Kargman.
8: Rather than telling the program and writing a program and saying specifically, this is what you need to do, what you do in our Dummy program is say, this is what I want you to accomplish. You figure out how to do it. That's how it works. That's what artificial intelligence does, and that's what we can see in this program.
9: We want to get smarter as we gather information. So the problem of learning is really important in AI, because you can't expect that if these machines are going to have a lot of knowledge, that the way they're going to get that knowledge is by spoon feeding. You can't expect that what you're going to do is teach a machine every detail about the entire world by typing it in. It's got to grow in a normal way, the way people do. It's got to gather experiences, come to its own conclusions, organize its memory according to its particular experiences.
0: At Yale University, Roger Shank helped develop an expert system called Chef.
9: What Chef is a program which attempts to simulate a great Chinese cook.
10: An example of that is Chef. It's been told, find me a dish with beef and broccoli. It doesn't have any dishes with beef and broccoli. So it looks for what else it has. The problem is that when it finds a beef and green beans, for example, green beans and broccoli actually have different properties. In the end, broccoli has turned out to be much too soggy given the amount of cooking time. The programmer stores that and remembers this particular failure. So the next time it comes into this kind of situation where it has to do that kind of substitution, it won't be so stupid.
11: Bad beef and broccoli.
10: So what it's doing is it's learning to reason about its domain based upon its past experiences. In other words, it's getting smarter on the basis of experience, which is very much a very important thing for computer programs to do. I think the world will change a lot as a result of what artificial intelligence can bring to it. Smart computers would certainly make our lives a lot happier. And a computer chef would make me happy. I don't know about anybody else.
12: I write programs. Programs make drawings. Drawings made completely by the computer. This isn't the case of computer-aided art making.
0: Harold Cohen has been an artist and computer scientist for over 20 years. I talked with him in his studio in San Diego on the University of California campus, where he has developed his own expert system to create original art.

0: Is the computer being creative?
1: I think creativity is a relative term. Clearly the machine is being creative. The program is being creative to the degree that every time it does a drawing that nobody's ever seen before, right, including me. I don't think it's currently as creative as I am in writing the program. I think for a program to be fully creative, in a more complete sense creative, it has to be able to modify its own performance, and that's a very difficult problem.
0: The computer creates original art based on rules that Harold Cohen programs. Rules that enable the computer to draw a variety of pictures that are different each time they are drawn. The pictures can be abstract art or a composition with figures that represent natural objects and people.
2: Does it surprise you that a set of even 1,000 rules can then create really fine art?
1: Yes, it really does. I sometimes find myself looking at one of the drawings and thinking, come on, who are you kidding? Really, a computer did that?
2: You're in good health, but someday when you're gone, this computer can keep creating original drawings.
1: Yeah, I've always said that I'll be the first artist in history who could have a posthumous exhibition of new work.
0: From works of art to the factories of the future, expert systems are becoming a regular part of decision-making we once thought could only be handled by people. Imagine thousands of computer parts and hundreds of thousands of different ways of putting them together to build just the right computer. At Digital Equipment Corporation, the largest expert system in the world, called XCON, is used to configure almost every computer the company makes. Guided by over 10,000 rules, it plans the assembly process, calling problems to the attention of the technicians. It would take several hundred people to do the job now done by XCON. In Milwaukee, Wisconsin, the Allen Bradley factory, one virtually without employees, uses expert systems to handle the complete manufacturing cycle. The control room processes orders from customers around the world. The factory's basic product is an electrical device which can be assembled in about 650 different forms. The factory automatically follows production of each unit through the entire process. It once would have taken 200 workers to do all this. Now it's done by a handful of managers and technicians and a lot of artificial intelligence. The flying shuttle, a machine invented 250 years ago. This innovation in the weaving of cloth signaled the launching of the first industrial revolution. It was a revolution that vastly enlarged our physical and productive capabilities. It brought with it profound changes in the way we lived and the way we worked. While jobs were lost, many new industries were formed, and the total number of all kinds of workers increased.
3: Under the letter.
0: Now mankind is on the threshold of the second industrial revolution, a revolution which expands our mental capabilities. The number and quality of job opportunities can continue to increase if, and only if, our educational institutions and training programs can keep pace with the growing demand for technological advances.
4: Thank you.
5: Yes.
0: Chairman of the Xerox Corporation, David Kearns.
6: So the statistics are almost overwhelming. We have 700,000 dropouts a year, but almost worse than that, there are 700,000 kids who graduate each year that are illiterate. But we think that artificial intelligence can be a major factor in doing research and learning, and then actually be a major tool for people in the learning process.
0: As researchers explore new ways that artificial intelligence can be used, They are also developing ideas about how the human brain works. Marvin Minsky.
5: Well, I have my own theory of how thinking works, and the theory is called the society of mind. And in this theory, the idea is that there are a lot of little parts of your brain. Each of them is a specialist in something. One is good at walking, one is good at being hungry, one is good at recognizing objects. And each of these different machines in your head has a different skill. It doesn't know how the other ones work. So we call this the society of mind. A lot of little specialists,

0: The machine has 65,000 computers connected to each other in complex and changing patterns, much like neurons in our brain. 500 million computer operations take place in half a second. Harnessing this awesome computational ability, scientists can now begin to solve some of those basic problems they once thought were so easy. Recreating with robots the kinds of movements and visual perception a person can accomplish. At Carnegie Mellon University, Professor Raj Reddy.
1: Here we are embarking on an endeavor which is more complicated than putting the man on the moon and a wide range of other scientific achievements. And there are not enough people working in the field. In 1970, perhaps there may have been a few hundred. In 1985, 86, perhaps there are a few thousand. But in order to really solve all the complicated problems that will arise in this field, we'll probably need a few hundred thousand or even a million scientists and professionals working on a myriad of tasks to achieve the kind of intelligence that we expect out of R2-D2 or a C-3PO type of robot.
2: At some point, when machines achieve the capabilities we have, there's no reason they should stop at that any more than there's any reason that human evolution should stop. If people keep working on intelligent machines, I think the machines will also have been made to evolve far beyond what we can imagine now. And how we'll adapt to that, no one can say.
3: Upward. Right now, I have to have a person around forward just to scratch my nose. Backward. Being able to bring the cup to my lips made me realize one of the potentials of a machine being able to make me independent of other people.
0: To realize Robert Yee's future and our future, what we need is knowledge. And this, silicon, the raw material of the age of intelligent machines. It is an age that offers unprecedented hope and unprecedented power. It will take a large measure of human intelligence to use this new power constructively and creatively.

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Here for today, tomorrow, and the years to come is Brunswick's concept of custom design, introducing a colorful new world to bowlers, set off with convenience, with comfort, with style, with color, and always with it all, Brunswick's high standard of quality. Here is Brunswick's striking new Gold Crown line. Designer colors that provide architect, decorator, and owner with an opportunity to coordinate color and equipment and thus create a custom-designed atmosphere to suit individual tastes and needs. Six basic Brunswick colors have been created to provide the proper atmosphere for recreation. And three graduated shades of each color produce the illusion of one monochromatic color, taking advantage of variations in distance and lighting. Here is the warmth of coral, the richness of gold, the quiet relaxation of green, the calm coolness of blue, the crisp, contemporary look of classic white, and the pleasure-packed attractiveness of tangerine. These six coordinated colors are Brunswick's unique and distinctive contribution to bowling, developed after intensive research and investigation of color preference. Their balanced values allow the architect and decorator to create any atmosphere desired. It is possible to use the colors singly or in any number of combinations, depending upon the selection of equipment and the decorative scheme that is desired. But regardless of choice, all of the colors complement the light, sculptured look of Brunswick's fabulous new Gold Crown line of bowling equipment and trim, functional seating. Here is the bright, light atmosphere of refreshing recreation. Here is comfort, the Brunswick fiberglass bowler seating, constructed to fit natural body contours. All seating arrangements are now provided with backs. Maximum comfort even for scoring. The correct height, the correct writing angle, the correct working surface. A larger area with a durable, easy to clean, melamine top, harmonizing with each of the new Brunswick colors. The improved exclusive Brunswick Telescore is unmatched in the field. Brilliant, crisp projection. And the auxiliary light for open play score sheets is another first that Brunswick brings to bowling. Also, the new simplified optical system is easy to operate, easy to clean, and remarkably easy to maintain. Overall design simplicity brings not only a smartness of line, but also an unobstructed approach to the ball return. And Brunswick's exclusive Subway Cluster Return
is another great time saver that keeps the game moving. For here, each player's ball waits at the same convenient spot every time. The stainless steel tray has a 12-ball capacity to accommodate league competition. But these adjustable ball stops conveniently adapt the cluster for a reduced number of players. Here is time-saving convenience in keeping with the design harmony that adds fun to the game and potentially greater profits to the proprietor. But design harmony doesn't always include the players. And trip-ups at the foul line are electronically detected and signaled by the telefoul, a unit now completely self-contained, with buzzer and light at the foul line where they belong. Nothing to distract other bowlers, no excess wiring to the pits, allowing more trouble-free operation, labor-saving installation, and minimum maintenance. And with the subway return, the enclosure gracefully delineates the path of the ball. And the exclusive new power lift not only eliminates the possibility of trapped balls beneath the surface, but also delivers the ball quietly and safely at virtually zero velocity. Where the subway in-line ball return section is preferred or required, Brunswick offers a beautifully designed unit fully coordinated with the custom Gold Crown line. Again, Brunswick's revolutionary positive power lift is employed to provide long, efficient service. Only a subway in-line unit can provide the approach division favored by many bowlers and still provide 4.5 feet of open approach for unobstructed follow-through. There is also the newly designed surface in-line return, popular with many bowlers and proprietors. Sleek, elegant, it has that Brunswick stamp of quality from stem to stern, with hand dryer built in at terminal end. Nothing to slow the play, nothing to interrupt the fun,

As for the new single-lane pin-setter masks that set the color and design theme, here is sculptured classic beauty. The perfect screen between the bowler and the pit. Here is precise lane definition, with neither monotony nor distracting detail. Suitable for larger installations, another Brunswick first, the uniquely designed custom twin-lane masking unit that separates lanes in pairs. But double or single, these masking units provide a correctly lighted target area. Nothing to distract from the serious bowler's game, nor from the fun of chalking up a strike. And with the quality-produced, reliable Brunswick automatic pin setter in action, there's never a hitch from frame to frame. 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Only the Brunswick automatic embodies complete mechanical direction of the entire pin setting function, with these exclusive features. 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

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And Brunswick's incomparable Gold Crown line provides all the features for maintaining that light, bright, fun-loving spirit of the game. With the choice of 6 inspired colors and a coordinated selection of equipment, Brunswick makes it possible to create personalized, distinctive bowling centers such as these. Now, for the first time, each proprietor has the unique opportunity to custom design his own recreation center. For now, for the first time, he has the choice of single or twin lane masking units, the surface in line, the subway in line, or the cluster ball returns. Bowler and spectator seating in an unlimited variety of arrangements. And other Brunswick exclusive features, all color coordinated. It is this personal, custom-tailored touch of distinction that will lure and hold an increasing number of bowlers today and in the promising years ahead. And it is Brunswick's promise to continue to provide new highs in pleasure for the bowlers and new highs in profits for the proprietors. A Brunswick quality-created combination that will make the bowling 60s a golden reality.

three different sources of sound give voice to musical instruments. Vibrating columns of air, as in the woodwinds, vibrating surfaces, such as drum heads and cymbals,

and vibrating strings, such as those of the string section. But whether or not a sound is musical, each of the countless sounds in our environment originates in some object that vibrates. In this film, we shall study how sounds are produced and the principal auditory differences of sounds. To begin with, what is involved in producing sounds? To help answer this question, we experiment first with a tuning fork. When the fork is struck, its prongs begin to vibrate. These vibrations set up invisible waves in the surrounding air. We can picture these waves as animated drawings. Striking the prongs distorts them. Like other solid objects, these prongs resist distortion. They spring back and forth, thus producing new distortions. Each movement or vibration sets up new disturbances, or sound wave impulses. These continue as long as the prongs are in motion. The speed with which sound waves move depends upon the medium through which they pass. We will assume that these waves are being transmitted by air molecules. Every time the prongs move apart, they push against the adjacent air. In turn, this movement affects the air further on. In this segment of the wave, we can see that some molecules are pushed relatively close together. These represent condensations of air. Each time the prongs spring inward, a partial vacuum forms in their vicinity. Air molecules nearby move into this vacuum, leaving a rarefied zone behind. Thus, there are alternate zones of condensation and rarefaction of the air. The number of times a given molecule moves back and forth in 1 second is the frequency of the wave. In one complete vibration, indicated here by the bracket, sound travels a distance of 1 wavelength. The velocity of any sound wave equals its wavelength times its frequency. We can record pressure variations in sound waves with this kind of instrument, an oscillograph. Sound waves are striking the diaphragm at the left. The stylus records the sound waves as a graph. Later, we shall use such graphs to represent sound waves. Condensations cause the stylus to move upward. Rarefactions cause it to move downward. So far, we've seen how sound waves are produced. Next, we'll identify 3 auditory effects of musical sounds: loudness, pitch, and quality. We begin with loudness. Every sound sets up a disturbance in the transmitting medium. The larger the disturbance or displacement of the individual particles, the greater is the height of its graph above the neutral line. This displacement above the neutral line is called amplitude, and it is amplitude that determines loudness. As the its loudness increases. Next, let us consider pitch, the auditory effect of frequency. First, we hear the sound of middle C. Next, we hear G below middle C. And now the sound of C below middle C. What causes such differences in pitch? To explain such differences, we picture 2 different sound waves. Here, the lower fork makes more complete vibrations per second. Therefore, its frequency is greater.

It is evident that the one with the greater frequency has the higher pitch. The frequency of a vibrating string depends upon the material it's made of and its density, tension, and length. Different instruments produce sounds of different tonal quality, even when playing the same basic frequencies.

Each vibrating string may be made to produce different tones. To explain some of the reasons for this, let us observe this string. Here there is no motion at these endpoints or nodes. The string vibrates along its full length and produces its longest possible wavelength. This is the lowest or fundamental frequency of the string, sometimes called the first partial. If the string vibrates in two segments, it produces a wavelength that's one half that of the fundamental. This is the first overtone, which may be called the second partial. Since wavelength is inversely proportional to frequency, the frequency of the first overtone is twice that of the fundamental. When the string vibrates in three segments, it produces its second overtone, the third partial. Here, the frequency is three times that of the fundamental. But usually, several different modes of vibration occur simultaneously. The result is a compound waveform. Here, we represent the fundamental tone supplemented by its first and second overtones. Differences in the audible components of a sound determine its quality. Quality helps us recognize the characteristic sounds of various musical instruments and distinguish one voice from another. With this oscilloscope, we can represent as waves the sounds being produced and see their different modes of vibration, as in the case of vibrating strings.

Besides strings, you've already considered vibrating surfaces. The vibrations from such diaphragms are often quite complex. This diaphragm, for example, vibrates in a number of different segments. The third of the principal sources of sound is the vibrating column of air. The organ pipe, like the woodwind, produces sound by means of such an air column. Often the exposed pipes of an organ are merely decorative, and sounds are produced by the pipes in the organ loft. The wavelengths fitting the shorter pipes are shorter, and their frequencies are greater than the longer pipes. Consequently, the shorter pipes produce the sounds of higher pitch. The different kinds of pipes produce different qualities of sound. The organist uses stops and keys and pedals to admit compressed air into the pipes. Besides woodwind instruments and organ pipes, another mechanism that depends upon a vibrating column of air for its sound is the vocal mechanism of man. Here, sound waves result from vibrations of air that start in the vocal folds of the trachea. These waves are reflected back and forth in the cavities of the mouth, nose, and head, thus producing the complex sounds of speech and song. So we've sampled a few out of the multitude of sounds in our environment and have studied the meanings of loudness, pitch, and quality. From the vast number of vibrations that we interpret as sounds, we may gather a wealth of meaning and enjoyment.

0: Electrophorus electricus, Linnaeus.
1: Here at the lab, we just call him Joe.
0: He isn't exactly what you'd call a raving beauty, is he? But he has his points. For one thing, he's quite a swimmer. Notice the wave motion of the long ventral fin. As the waves travel toward the rear, the eel is propelled forward. Reverse, the waves travel toward the head. How about ascending and descending? Well, to ascend, he merely starts waves at the center, which go both ways. And to descend, the waves start at both ends and work toward the middle. Joe is commonly called an electric eel. But actually, it isn't an eel at all, but a fish of the carp or catfish family. Now, the eel part of his name may not be correct, but he sure came by the electric part honestly. There are stories of cattle, horses, even human beings being killed by the electric shock of eels just like this. In fact, along the Amazon River, ranchers have lost so many cattle that they have what they call electric eel drives. They herd the eels into shallow water and then they kill them with their machetes. Oh yes, they have insulated handles on the machetes. Now, of course, electrical impulses can't be seen. But if we put an electrode at each end of the tank, we can hear the electrical discharge on a loudspeaker. Now, those gentle pulses are part of the eel's radar system. In some mysterious way, he uses them to locate his food. Now, so far as we know, all adult electric eels are blind. They have heavy cataracts on their eyes. Now, eels feed on small fish. And if it weren't for this radar system, they'd starve to death. Now, when an eel locates a fish or when he is disturbed, he puts out what we call the double whammy. This is a terrific shock that stuns anything in the water nearby. The only way you can describe Joe's table manners is to say that they're downright shocking.

the electric eel, unlike most fish, is an air breather. It must rise to the surface from time to time for air. For this reason, it can be quite comfortable out of water. Now, the vital organs of the electric eel are all in the front 10 inches of his body. The rest is pure power plant. And believe it or not, he can generate more than 500 volts. Here we have a bank of 36 neon lamps. We'll connect these to our eel electrodes. Now, of course, the eel is designed to operate in water. His electrical system doesn't function too well in air, but even under these conditions, he should give us enough power to light the lights. For some reason, people seem to find it difficult to believe that a fish could put out any considerable amount of power. Even some of the folks here at the laboratory have been just a little bit skeptical about Joe's electrical prowess. And for that reason, we've asked a few of them if they wouldn't help us in an experiment. Will you have the group come in now, please? All right. Dave, you'd stand right over here, please. The rest of you just line up there. You're right over here, Mr. Humphrey. That's fine. Now, Dave, if you'll take this, please, and hold it in your right hand. Loy, you hold this one. That's fine. Now, everybody join hands. That's right. Now, you're connected in series. Now, there are five of you. That means that each of you will receive just 1/5 of the total voltage of the eel. Now, relax. We'll give you the low voltage.

inch tap first. You ready? Did you feel that? Wasn't bad, was it? Ladies and gentlemen, I'd like to have you meet a group of confirmed believers in electric eels. Thank you very much. Now, where did that electricity come from? Strange as it may seem, the eel's electric tissue is made up of cells very much like the cells that make up the nerves of our own bodies. These cells are called electroplaques. Here is a crude model of one of these cells. Actually, the electroplaque is a tiny battery, 1/25th of an inch thick. Now, in a flashlight, there are three cells. Each cell generates 1.5 volts. Three of them in series produce the 4.5 volts necessary for the lamp. The eel's battery produces 1/10 of a volt. 10 of them in series will produce 1 volt. Well, at this rate, it would take 5,000 of these to produce the 500 volts of the eel. Well, he's got them and then some. An eel like Joe here probably has 250,000 electric cells. Connect them in series, 5,000 of them, and you have the 500 volts. The rest of them are connected in parallel to build up the current capacity. Now, each one of these tiny batteries has an electronic switch controlled by a signal sent along the nerve fiber connected to it. When an eel wants to shock something, it throws hundreds of thousands of switches all at once just by thinking about it. But what to me is even more amazing is that when Joe's battery is run down, he can recharge them, all of them, in just 1/1000th of a second. That's quite a power plant, isn't it? The eel's electrical system is composed of three main parts. The first is called the large electric organ. This is the source of the eel's main voltage. Now, the function of this organ, called the organ of Hunter, is still somewhat of a mystery, although scientists believe that in some way it works with the large organ in producing the double whammy. This organ, called the bundle of socks, is to me the most wonderful. It has been definitely identified as the source of those mysterious radar pulses. In other words, this is the power plant for the eel's radar transmitter. Now, of course, a radar system must have a receiver also. Do you notice those pits located in rows along the front part of the eel? The other night, I was in New York City talking with Dr. Christopher Coates, director of the New York Zoological Society. Dr. Coates is the world's foremost authority on electric eels. He performed an experiment recently that seems to indicate that those pits are a definite part of the eel's radar receiving system. Now, if Joe is willing to cooperate, we can perform a similar experiment here. The problem is to render Joe's radar system temporarily inoperative. Now, if we paint these pits with an insulating liquid, and if these pits have anything to do with the radar apparatus, Joe will find it very difficult to locate a fish. Well, we won't go hungry. This is a liquid that will wash off very rapidly. All right, so let's go back into your tank.

That's right. Come on out now, like a good fellow. Now, we want to give him a good supply of fish. All right, Joe is surrounded by his favorite delicacy, baby trout. But for the next few moments at least, those fish are just as safe as if there weren't an electric eel within 1,000 miles. You see, Joe's radar is on the blink. Oh, his transmitter's working all right. He's still putting out those radar pulses. Actually, it's his receiver that's not operating. Now, let's think for just a moment about what that means. To a certain extent, we can locate objects with our ears. We can tell roughly the direction from which a sound is coming. But you know, if I were blindfolded, I'd sure hate to try to catch a greased pig simply by listening to its squeal. But this problem, compared to Joe's, is relatively simple. You see, sound travels 1,100 feet per second in air. But Joe's radar pulses travel at the speed of light, 186,000 miles per second. This means that an electric eel's radar system must be able to interpret time difference that is less than 1/1,000,000th of a second. This is so amazing as to be almost beyond belief. Yes, Joe, you're quite a fellow. You may not win any beauty contests, but you've given us a lot to think about. You've given us a new understanding of the God who made us all.

0: sold the hook and ladder to a couple of drunken payers. Anybody been here since I've been gone?
1: Yes, about 50 people.
0: What they want?
1: Stamps.
0: Say, do you know since I've had that big electric sign painted, our stamp business has picked up 100%?
1: Oh, they've been here since you left about 10 o'clock this morning, and they haven't made a single move in 3 1/2 hours. Why don't you get them out of here? They never buy anything. They just borrow matches all day.

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1: Coming right away, dear. Coming right away.

0: doll baby sit down? Or will Papa Buster start in with a...
1: What do you mean? Have you gone crazy? Sit down and behave yourself.
2: Oh, Jim, Will.
3: Oh,
1: Mom, what's technocracy? Ask your father, dear. Pop, what's technocracy?
3: Yes, indeed. Say, will you eat your soup and stop asking silly questions? And stop that.
1: Oh, gee, I like to pop it.
3: One more pop and I'll pop you in the eye. That's pretty. I have a chewing gum olive in there now. She makes a martini on it. Learn that kid some manners.
1: Teach, my dear, teach. And it might be a good example if you would take your hat off.
3: I have hay fever. Another thing it has, it was no top in it. That didn't matter. He's eating the canary bird!
4: Thank you.
3: cough drops. Sit down in your chair properly. What do you mean up on your knees?
1: Can't do nothing. Cuthbert! How do you do? Is there a lady in attendance here?
4: Huh?
1: Is there a lady in attendance here?
4: Oh, yes. I'll be right down. Here, right now.
3: Thank you. Hurry up downstairs, dear. The two ladies down there, they won't let me wait on them. They want a lady to wait on them.
1: Oh, I simply can't go down looking the way I do.
3: They won't tell me what
1: they
3: want.
1: I'll go down, Pop.
3: You sit there and eat your spinach. Will you hurry up down?
1: Well, if I'm going to clerk in the drugstore, I'll simply have to get some.
3: Hurry up down, dear. We're going to lose this train. Dropping.
4: You'll be down half a moment.

Mother India. Sex life of the polyp. Rover boys and nuisance. Cake a la mode. Cash every Tuesday. Another amusing little beggar.

0: I interest you in a stamp?
1: Yeah, give me a stamp.
0: Oh.
1: No, give me a purple one.
0: Oh, I'm sorry we haven't any purple ones. I could paint one for you.
1: I don't want a painted one. Person hasn't got any rights in this country anymore. The government even tells you what color stamps you gotta buy. That's the Democratic Party for you.
0: I've written to Washington about it.
1: What do you want to write to Washington for? He's dead. How much are your stamps?
0: 3 cents.
1: All right, give me one.
0: Oh, thank you.
1: No, don't give me that dirty one. Give me a clean one. Give me the one out of the mill.

0: Happy wedding. Pardon my fingers. Is that all right? Shall we send it?
1: No, I'll take it along.
0: Oh, yeah.
1: Change for $100?
0: No, I'm very sorry. I haven't now.
1: Well, I'll pay you the next time I come in.
0: Oh, that's all. Just a moment. We're giving these little souvenirs away today with every purchase.
1: Well.

0: down. Just half a tick. She'll be right down. Just that she won't move. Just wait. She'll be right down.
1: Right down.
0: Oh, wait a minute.
2: I do for you?
3: Is there a ladies' restroom here?
2: Yes. Right over there. The first door on your left.
3: Thank you.
0: You fool! Why didn't you tell them? They didn't ask me anything about it. That bartender didn't tell me. How are you gonna know?
4: Can I do for you?
0: Certainly not. You don't think I'd break the laws of this great and grand and glorious United States of ours just to satisfy your depraved taste? A thousand no. I've never had or sold a bottle of liquor since I've opened this place.
5: No? Well, you're not fooling me. I'll get you yet.
0: Well, maybe and maybe not. I look a little screwy when you get in here. First time I saw you.
6: Did I understand you to say you were giving souvenirs away?
2: Oh, mother.
0: Oh, that's all right. Yes, yes, that's all right. Yes, we are, yeah.
3: Mother, isn't it lovely?
6: Aren't you glad I asked?
3: Aren't
0: you? Would you like one there?
3: Oh, you're so kind.
0: Oh, that's all right. That's quite all right.
3: Oh, thank you so much. Oh, aren't they gorgeous?
0: Whenever you want any stamps, don't forget us.
3: Thank you. We won't.

Get him out of the taxi.

This film is about an idea. An idea we call the polymorphic concept of data processing system design, which is a complicated name for an idea, we admit. But the idea itself isn't so complicated when you think of it in terms of how people get machines to help solve their problems. Now, if you have a problem to be computed, you take it to a computer. And as your problems get bigger, you need a bigger computer. As more and more guys like you have problems to solve, they take turns on the computer, which isn't so bad if the computer is fast enough, which it can be if it is big enough and expensive enough. But as the number of guys and the number of problems increase, the machine gets huge. Isn't that a waste? Because while one guy is using the computer to solve an easy problem, which may only be taking one thousandth of the computer, everyone else has to wait. Unless you spend still more money and buy a still bigger computer. But worse, if one piece fails, the whole computer will probably quit, even though most of it is perfectly good, ready, and willing to work. What's wrong here? To start with, if you look inside, you see that it isn't just one solid hunk of computer, but a lot of individual parts and circuits, which each have specialized functions. Now it would be nice if someone would divide the huge computer into little parts, unsolder the connections, so that everybody could get a chance to use the parts he needs for his particular problem. Next, you will want to organize things a little. Not in the usual way, where the brainy computer part not only supervises everything, but also insists on doing a large share of the detailed work. What you want is more delegation, a more easygoing, cooperative relationship between all the parts so that they can associate freely and directly with one another and in various ways. Isn't this a lot of fun? Actually, of course, the electronic boxes don't move. You just make a nice, flexible, automatic switchboard connection, like the telephone company does. That way, the computer boxes, the real brains of the system, don't have to waste their time and talents acting like telephone operators, trying to handle every single message personally. They can stick to computing and let the other boxes do the detailed work, such as remembering large number of facts or sending messages from one box to another or carrying out simple logical routines. And so, each computer box doesn't have to be so big now. This is distributed control, distributed memory, distributed arithmetics, distributed everything. And it makes sense, because now more than one guy can be using the system at the same time to solve a number of easy problems. And when those occasional crash problems come along, your system can reconnect itself in a matter of microseconds to get the big, urgent jobs done, as well as an ordinary, giant computer could do them. And if one box quits, it's no great catastrophe. The system just automatically switches the job to another box. If you find yourself getting the busy signal too often, you buy more of exactly the kind of boxes you need. That's like adding on new subscribers as they move in. Or you can add more displays so that more people can see what goes on. Suppose your problem calls for a lot of detailed work to do most of the time. Then you buy boxes to give you all the memory or messenger service or whatever else you need. On the other hand, if your problems are mostly heavy-duty brain work, you can load your system up with computer boxes. When you really need it, and can prove you need it,

can put together a big system, or even a really, really big one, without over-investing early, or throwing anything away, or starting from scratch again. So you save money. And all the while, you have better reliability, and multiple use, and better access. You can even switch together two complexes, or three, or four, like a nationwide telephone system. Or you can connect in one of those ordinary giant computers as a subscriber, if you go for super systems. And this doesn't mean that you end up with one big party line. You can keep some of the lines private by opening a few switches permanently, so that certain information won't be available to nosy subscribers. And so now you see that it wasn't just exactly a computer you wanted, but a group of guys with brains, and a group of boxes with electronic brains and consoles and displays, all connected together in varying ways and growing together so that the partnership can solve more problems per dollar than each group could solve by itself. And this is all there is to the data processing concept known as polymorphic, many-shaped, or multiple mode, or the matrix concept, or maybe just the common sense switchboard idea in data processing systems. Now it just so happens that Thompson Ramo Wooldridge has been working on the polymorphic idea for several years. And, in case you hadn't already guessed, we have built the first actual polymorphic system. If you're interested, let us know.

0: They're all so gay. Do you think they will dance all night?
1: Hmm? Yes.

0: Itsuko? Shall we dance?
1: Yes, I would like to.
0: Good. Ryoji, why don't you dance with Hiroko?
1: Brother. Ryoji.

0: Wait. What is the matter with you? Have you no regard for Hiroko's feelings?
1: Tell me, why all of a sudden do you break off your engagement to her? Dr. Adachi's also very worried. About your strange behavior.
2: I'm sorry. But I cannot marry anyone now. I must stay here in this village.
1: But what can you, a physical astronomer, do here?
2: Look! It's a forest fire! Quick!
1: Toward the fire.
3: Look at those trees burn. Come, we must get over there. The hill is too steep.
4: Get on. Push. Come on.
3: It's Ryoichi Shiraishi.
4: You better go back. All of you, that fire is extremely dangerous.
3: We can't just let it burn like that. We
5: have to put it over the whole forest.
4: You'll lose your lives.
3: It would be worth it to save the trees. Go ahead, we'll follow you.
4: Go ahead.
3: We're going to put out the fire.

retreat. They're burning from their roots. He's right. It's

0: Excuse me, Mr. Atsumi is here to see you.
1: Oh, how are you?
2: I must speak with you.
1: Please, inside.
3: Ryochi behaves as though he's lost his mind.
1: I wonder what he's up to in a village like that.
3: He asked me to give you this.
1: So he's still at it. Study of Mysteroid.
3: And what is Mysteroid?
1: The name of a star. You know, there's a group of small stars between Mars and Saturn. And according to Mr. Shirashi's theory, this was once a large planet. A long, long time ago. He calls it Mysteroid, Star of Mystery.
3: Doctor, don't tell me you accept Ryochi Shirashi's theory.
1: No, I'm not quite that radical. I find this extremely odd.
3: What, Doctor?
1: That a man like Shirashi should suddenly hand in a thesis that is only half complete.
0: Hello? Yes, you may. Just one moment. It's for you. The university calling.
3: Oh, for me? Thank you. Atsumi speaking. What? Huh? Ifuji? What's the name of the town? Yes. Yes, thank you. There was a landslide in the town where Ryochi's staying.
1: But I hope he is safe.

0: Unofficially, I think there's something unnatural about this.
1: Why, what do you mean?
0: There is a large amount of radioactivity.
1: Oh. Is that so?
0: The entire village was destroyed completely in not more than a minute. Not even one person survived.

0: Let's go over there, sir.
1: That's strange. Entirely different from yesterday.

0: do you do?
1: I'm glad you came, sir. Oh, just look at that. We're not sure that this is the original site of the shrine. If it is, the village which was to the north would be over there and untouched.
2: It's as though everything was put in a big washing machine and whirled around.
3: We found no radioactivity.
2: That's strange. There was yesterday. Definitely.
3: You sure?
2: Yes, sir.
3: What do you say to that?
4: Move on.

0: Was Mr. Shiraishi here for his health?
1: Yes. He was such a valuable scientist.
0: Would you like to see the ruins of the forest fire?
1: Yes, I would.

0: What is that?
1: Let's go see.
2: The fish are all dead.
1: They just float downstream. See? See? Look.
0: I want to go back now.
3: Carry on.

0: Something is burning.
1: The tire. Oh! The road is hot.
2: Wait. High radioactivity.

0: Mr. Atsumi. A lady named Atsuka Shiraishi from Tokyo is waiting for you at the hotel.
1: Thank you.
2: Sir, these men have seen it.
1: Tell me about it. What do you think it is? I understand even a pistol had no effect on it.
3: I can't describe it. What about the army?
1: They've been sent already.
3: Hello. What? It's at the power plant.
1: That's near here.
3: What was that? Hello.

0: Itsuko! Itsuko!
1: Yes.
0: Get out of there. Hurry. No report from the 1st Battalion? What? How about the 3rd? Uh-huh. Just a moment, sir.
2: Hello. Yes?
0: Huh?
2: Send a defense unit to the town. Immediately. I said immediately.
3: Please follow instructions carefully. Everyone proceed in an orderly manner and take refuge in the countryside.

0: There is no longer any doubt. Each is the work of a human or superhuman intelligence. This is a blasted fragment of the monster. Analysis shows this is a kind of chemical product. And not only that, it also consists of certain strange ingredients never before known to man. The monster was not alive. It was a robot guided by electric waves. Who then made this infernal machine? And made it for what purpose? Unfortunately, up to the present time, we have not been able to answer that.
1: Doctor.
2: Exactly as described in the Shirashi report, strange things are happening behind the moon.

0: came at the right moment. Ryochi Shiraishi made an important discovery. It is possible that all these weird events can be explained by the Shiraishi report.
1: Doctor, the photographs.
2: Definitely a chemical phenomenon.
3: Could they be firing a kind of rocket?
2: I can't say it for sure. According to the Shiraishi report, something lands on the moon and then takes off to a kind of satellite, and from the satellite to Earth.
3: Doctor, by the bridge I saw such flying saucers.
4: You are sure?
3: Ryochi's sister was with me and she saw them.
4: Why have you been silent until now?
3: A scientist should not talk until positive.
2: There are times we cannot wait to be positive. This involves the fate of the human race. We cannot think of our own honor or shame. Tomorrow I will make the Shiraishi report public and appeal to all scientists of the world. Now tell me the exact details of what you saw.
3: Yes, sir.

0: Mr. Shiraishi's theory is that this lake is being used as a takeoff and landing port for the flying saucers. I understand no fish are caught here, and sometimes a huge spout of water arises.
1: Oh, Doctor! Look over there!
2: Into the cars.

people. We wish to avoid all senseless warfare. We wish to negotiate terms with the following five persons.

0: Kawanami.
1: They know everybody's name.
2: We must go. If only to find out what kind of men they are.
3: Please, sir. Guarding you is our responsibility.
0: I agree with Dr. Adachi. I do not think they will harm us in the way he talks.
3: Still...
2: Officer, we will be responsible for ourselves.
3: Do you guarantee the lives of these five men?
0: Have no fear. They will not be harmed.

0: We must report this. Come.
1: They're moving toward it now. Yes, every man is at his station. Right. We shall prepare for the attack immediately.

0: give me great pleasure to greet such distinguished scientists from the Earth. When you discovered our arrival on Earth, you immediately attacked us without reason. We only wanted to demonstrate the strength of our science to show you how foolish it is to fight.
1: Where are you from?
0: We are from the fifth planet, which your Ryuchi Shiraishi named Mysteroid.
1: Even if such a planet did exist, it should have exploded tens of thousands of years ago.
0: Yes, over 100,000 years ago, as the result of a great nuclear war among the Mysterians. But some of our ancestors escaped Mysteroid in time, and they migrated to Mars.
2: That's amazing.
0: The field of science recognizes no borderlines, national, racial, or global. As scientists, I am sure you will agree with that. Your people wish to war against us. We hope they will not. We developed hydrogen bombs while the Earth was still in its Stone Age. If Earthmen attack us with hydrogen bombs, we shall reply with hydrogen bombs. That would mean destruction of the Earth.
2: Why are you here? What is your purpose?
0: Earth people have launched artificial satellites and are preparing to conquer the Moon and Mars. Our ambitions are much more modest. We do not wish to colonize. We require only 3 kilometers of land on Earth with our present location as the center. This is for peaceful purposes of scientific study and as a base for further exploration of space. Also, because of strontium-90 in our bodies, 80% of our children are abnormal at birth, and we abandon them. Therefore, to increase our population and produce superior descendants, we Mysterians ask you to approve our intermarry with women of Earth. We shall begin our project with these 5. 3 of them have already been obtained.
3: Impossible. It's impossible. You can't get away with this.
0: We Mysterians are pacifists to the end. This will terminate our conference for today. We rely on the prudence and good judgment of all Earth scientists.

0: Gentlemen, the Mysterians request from us an area only 3 kilometers in radius. But they've already occupied such an area by force without warning. They also request our approval of their freedom to intermarry with us, but they've already seized several of our women. Therefore, although we may not be able to destroy them, we must make clear our determination to resist. We will take defensive actions according to plan. That will be all, gentlemen.
1: Emergency measures are being put into operation against the Mysterians by our National Defense Force. Here you see units of the Engineering Corps gathering near the base of Mount Fuji. After attending a conference of extreme importance, Dr. Adachi talks to the press.
2: The problem we now face, indeed, concerns the fate of the entire human race. We intend to reach a final decision on procedure after the arrival of Dr. Svensson and DeGracia of the United Nations.
1: This concludes our special news report.
3: Hello. Come in. Come in.
4: The army has begun to march.
5: Do you think we can defeat the Mysterians?
6: I must tell you something. Mysterians want to intermarry with our women.
5: What? How terrible.
6: Yes, and the two of you are among those they want.
4: Please say that you are joking.
6: No, I'm not joking. Two soldiers have been assigned to you already to protect you.
5: Georgie.
6: They must have taken your picture that night at the dance.
7: Yes, they did. Here, on your television set.
4: Oh, it can't be.
7: As you see, I still live. Hello, Atsumi. I see that they are going to press the attack. They had better not. Tell them it would be disastrous. It is a scientist's duty to warn them.
6: Have the Mysterians forced you to say this?
7: No. I'm speaking of my own free will for the benefit of the Earth. The Mysterians only request a small area of 3 kilometers. Do not get excited. I beg you. I'm a dedicated scientist, and what I'm doing is for the sake of science. All of us here on Earth have been extremely arrogant about the development of our science. But it cannot begin to compare with the almost unbelievable accomplishments of the Mysterians. Please tell them not to attack. Huh? If you want to talk to me again, just turn on the set. Goodbye.
5: Ryuchi.
8: We must face the fact, the horrifying fact, that the universe is no longer a romantic infinity, but the dwelling place of living beings more advanced than we on Earth. It is now imperative that all nations, regardless of difference, join together in this dangerous new era that confronts the human race.

0: Briachi's in the Mysterian's dome.
1: What? How do you know?
0: He was on television.
1: Television?
0: Yes. He told me. We must stop the attack.
1: Boy, that's amazing.
0: What should I do?
2: Preparations for the attack are complete.

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1: Very good.
2: Present position of reconnaissance planes 2000, longitude east 138 degrees 47 minutes, latitude north 35 degrees 35 minutes.
3: Fire all guns. Fire all guns.

0: According to the report from the Technical Science Study Group, the ray fired by the Mysterians contains a strong gamma ray of 10,000 Rentgens per hour. Its source energy is 10 to the 27th power ergs. In other words, the Mysterians' ray has the same amount of destructive power as had the great earthquake of Kanto, according to the information contained in this report.
1: Is that possible?
0: Yes, sir.
2: Dear people of Earth, Mysterians do not want war. We are fighting only in self-defense. We will stop fighting if Earthmen stop attacking us. Dear people of Earth, we want only the 3 kilometers of land we now occupy. We hope leaders of Earth will grant us this small request and bring to an end the useless and wasteful fighting. Mysterians wish for you peace on Earth.
3: We were badly defeated, almost wiped out, sir.
4: What do you make of it?
5: The scientific combat unit is having a staff meeting to discuss strategy, sir.
4: Have you any ideas that will help?
5: Yes, I believe I have. Seki, get a detailed report on the situation.
6: Yes, sir.
5: Sir, please look at this.
4: That, sir?
5: Some men of my section planned it.
4: Amazing. An electronic cannon.

Whether they like it or not, America and the Soviet Union live on the same earth. What is happening today in Japan will happen tomorrow in America and the Soviet Union. You can be sure that unless all people on earth unite to fight against the Mysterians, the entire human race will eventually be destroyed. If the Mysterians ever gain a foothold on this planet, they will start arriving here in great numbers. I ask you, would they have come such a distance for only 3 kilometers of land?

0: This is the plan.
1: When will it be ready?
0: 500 Earth hours will be sufficient.
1: 500 hours.
0: When the underground fort is completed, all of eastern Japan will be under our control.
2: Oh, Dr. Svensson, Dr. DeGracia, may I introduce to you General Morita?
3: How do you do, General?
4: General, you have no doubt heard the United States has launched an artificial satellite in Arizona to watch the Mysterians. We expect to receive valuable information.
5: I'm informed it is carrying special devices to detect spaceships carrying reinforcements to the Mysterians. The United States will relay such information to us.
6: Do you know Ryoichi Shiraishi?
7: Oh, yes, yes. Last year I met him in Geneva.
8: Was that at the World Council of Universe Physicists?
7: Yes, that's right.
8: Do you want to talk to Ryoichi Shiraishi?
7: Ah, is that possible?
8: Yes.
9: Just like that, I pull out as many as I care to.
7: Huh? What the...
10: I'm glad to see you.
7: You should be ashamed of what you are doing.
10: I am a scientist. Mysterians are only trying to prevent mankind from exploding the Earth with atomic and hydrogen bombs.
11: Explain to us clearly your meaning.
10: The human race will destroy itself for sure within 20 years.
7: Within 20 years?
10: 20 years. That would be a repetition of the tragedy that happened to the fifth Mysteroid planet. The Earth cannot be left in charge of man.
11: Do you want to rule the world?
10: Rule the world? Do not humans rule inferior creatures with their science? This universe station is orbiting as an artificial satellite at an altitude of 42,000 kilometers. The universe ships, which you call flying saucers, can fly over New York, London, Moscow, or Tokyo whenever they wish. Mysterians have complete control over the Earth's atmosphere. But who really controls the Earth? Mankind or Mysterians? Neither. Science rules.
4: There is no other way out. We must defend ourselves. We must fight.
5: Yes, I agree with you. We have no alternative.

Next, the main weakness of the Mysterians is that their dome is without mobile power. This has a direct bearing on another advantage for us, namely, we know the effectiveness of their ray is greatly diminished by distance. My last point is that it is evident, according to Dr. Adachi, that Mysterians have a low resistance to heat. Our strategy must be to take advantage of these weaknesses and develop weapons of enormous heat. Thank you very much.

0: of their saucers have appeared. Most peculiar.
1: The enemy's ray is reduced to half at 3,000 meters.
2: Beta 1, Beta 1. This is Sugimoto calling. Attack from 3,000. Attack from 3,000.
3: All is quiet down in the atmosphere.

0: 3,000 degrees of heat has no effect on it. I would like to know its composition.
1: Calling Alpha. Calling Alpha. This is commanding headquarters. Cease fire and return immediately. Repeat, return immediately.

0: sir.
1: I've heard the report.
0: Sir, unless we find a way to deflect their ray, we will lose.
1: When will the electronic cannon be ready?
0: Sir, when we learn to assemble it on a plane, it will be ready.
1: Act fast. Remember, not only for us. The entire world is anxiously waiting for it.
0: Yes, sir.

0: attention, please. We now occupy a radius of 120 kilometers. We put you on notice. If any Earthman should enter this territory, he will be ejected.
1: Since this predicament has been forced upon us, and since we have no alternative, I believe that we are now justified in using nuclear bombs.
2: Dr. Kawanami, we must not use nuclear bombs. That was the Mysterian's great tragedy. It would mean the annihilation of the whole world.
3: Good news! Good news! The United States has developed a new machine that might very well turn the tide.
1: A Markolite?
3: To put it in a few words, this machine consists of two major sections. One is a reflector and a ray gun that has a diameter of nearly 200 meters.
1: This is most amazing. It turns the enemy's ray right back at them, and at the same time, from the center, it fires a ray of its own that's almost equal in strength to that of the Mysterians. Its effective range is 1.5 kilometers.
4: But that means, unless you build it right next to the enemy, it cannot be effective.
5: And if we try to build it next to the enemy, they will destroy it before it is half completed.
6: That is right. That is the question, how to build it and how to transport it.
7: We must have a meeting of the committee, gentlemen.
8: Why not apply this principle to the airship, huh?
3: Yes, the Mysterian's ray could then be rendered totally ineffective.
8: I shall call a meeting of the scientific group at once.
3: Good.

0: All quiet?
1: All quiet, sir.
2: Hiroko?

0: After studying the movements of the flying saucers for the last few days, I believe we can take it for granted that the Mysterians have almost completed their underground fortress. We cannot afford now to waste any more time. If the electronic cannon cannot be completed on schedule, we must begin the attack solely with the Markolite.
1: But, sir, the Markolite is only effective for an hour and 15 minutes. Only by using it with the new cannon.
0: No. Even if we inflict only a small amount of damage, it will delay completion of their underground fortress.
2: We will proceed with the attack. Do your very best to have the cannon ready.
1: Yes, sir.
2: Now then, all cities and villages within a radius of 120 kilometers must be evacuated.
3: Very well.

0: the idea of sacrificing Atsuko and Hiroko. It's sickening. Still, I don't see how we could save them. I'm afraid there's nothing we can do.
1: Dr. Adachi, when I was in that valley, a piece of ground broke open. It was probably caused by their construction work. We might be able to use that as an entrance. I am not afraid.
0: It is too late now. No one can cancel the attack, not even I. Hello? Opening fire with the marker light. What time will it arrive at Fuji? Yes, I understand.
2: Mr. Atsumi.

American Markalite is descending and descending.

0: 2, acknowledge. Calling Beta 2, acknowledge.
1: This is Beta 2. The electronic cannon is still not ready.

0: cease fire immediately. If you do not cease fire, we shall take an action of revenge.
1: All right. We will cease fire. But on one condition, that all you Mysterians depart from this earth.

0: him with you and escape. Hurry.
1: Ryoji. Brother.
0: Back up closer. I shall never return.
1: Ryoji.
0: Please, say no more. Give this to Dr. Adachi as soon as possible. It is the rest of my report. My study of Mr. Royd is now complete.
1: Ryoji!
2: Ryoji.
0: I was betrayed by the Mysterians. When this fortress is finished, they plan to reduce Tokyo to ashes. They want to rule the Earth, not for the sake of science, but out of a lust for power.
1: Ryoji!
0: There is still something left for me to do. Goodbye.
1: Ryoji!
2: Ryoji!
3: Leave quickly! There will soon be an explosion! And remember, even science has no value in itself. It all depends on how it is used, for good or for evil. The Mysterians have used it for evil. It will be tragic if humanity repeats their mistake. Leave now while there is still time.
2: Hurry, this way.
4: This is Beta 2 calling. This is Beta 2 calling. We are about to enter the fighting zone.

0: supposed to be taking care of the safety of others, Harry. You don't seem to be doing such a great job when it comes to yourself. I'll have to keep a closer eye on you. What are you doing here anyway? I didn't know you went in for old junk.
1: Old junk? Listen, everything you see on this table represents an accident. What's more, it's all 600-volt equipment, the kind used in commercial and industrial buildings.
0: Well, I couldn't have picked a better time then. Harry, do you remember when you first joined our staff?
1: Do I? I really let myself in for something that day.
0: All right, Harry. Nothing's going to hurt you. Not anymore. We've got an important job for you, if you're interested.
1: I thought my working days were over.
0: Not yet. We need a troubleshooter. Someone who can guard people who become involved with electricity. We think you're the man for the job. Safety is a never-ending task, Harry. And we really need someone with your experience and qualifications.
1: Need me? That's a laugh. I could have used them. You got yourself a man.
0: You can start right away. You've done such a great job. We thought we'd expand your activities to take care of the people who work around higher voltages. Well, take these accidents. I'll bet that in most of them, there wasn't anything basically wrong with the equipment. After all, it's designed to be safe, or it wouldn't have the CSA seal of approval.
1: But equipment, like this switch box, it can become defective, and it's mechanical as well as electrical. If it's poorly maintained, it becomes worn and dangerous just that much faster. Under adverse conditions, 600 volts will arc and burn, just as this one shows. Misuse. Sheer misuse. Looks like it was hit with an arc welder. Nearly new, too. Do you know what ionization is?
0: Ionization? Oh, dear. And we covered it in training school, too.
2: Well, normally air is a pretty good insulator, but when a high-voltage arc occurs, air ionizes. It changes its composition so that it actually conducts current. When that happens, the arc continues to burn and grow until...
0: There's an explosion or a fire.
2: Right. At least temperatures get so high that components will melt and run all over the place to cause further arcing. Or it sprays out like the blast from a shotgun.
0: I thought it would knock a person flying.
1: No, not necessarily. That's why it's got to be treated with respect.
0: Harry, you're really a professional. That's why you were picked for the job.
1: Say, do you know what a delta circuit is?
0: Uh-uh.
1: It's a three-phase circuit. And if you remember, many flashes and fires are caused by a ground fault in a three-phase circuit.
3: The current for an ungrounded delta, or three-phase circuit, is supplied from a three-phase transformer. A voltmeter connected between any phase and ground will read about 347 volts if the circuit is functioning normally. In a circuit that is functioning normally, the voltage phase to phase, in this case, is 600 volts. But the voltage from phase to ground, due to the capacitive effect of the conductor, is about 347 volts. Should a ground fault develop in any phase, the voltage to ground on that phase will drop to zero, and the voltage on the other two phases will rise to 600 volts. Delta or three-wire 600-volt systems are usually used to operate motors and have different characteristics from star or four-wire systems used for 600-volt lighting, where a grounded neutral is necessary. Often, several installations, even in separate buildings, are fed from a single three-phase transformer over the same delta circuit. This can sometimes present a problem should a ground fault develop in one building. As illustrated in the previous diagram, the building where the fault occurs has a voltage drop to zero on the faulty phase, while the remaining buildings experience a rise to 600 volts to ground on the phases not affected by the fault in building D. A similar situation can develop in a single building where the service from a three-phase transformer is used to supply a number of different departments. A ground fault in one piece of equipment will again produce zero potential to ground in the affected phase and cause a rise to 600 volts on the other two phases throughout the entire building. The resulting strain imposed upon insulation and other equipment might, under certain conditions, lead to failure and create a second ground fault. This now means that we have a short circuit through the ground, which would undoubtedly cause a shutdown of the plant. High amperage in the system could now cause extensive damage to equipment and possible injury to operators.
1: Well, that's the story of 600 volts.
0: There's your call to action. Don't worry, Harry.

0: Hey, wait a minute. And just what do you think you're doing with that pigtail?
1: My job. Any objections?
0: I've got plenty of objections, if that's any indication of the way you do your job. Boy, you sure are asking for it. That's a 600-volt three-phase circuit, man. You stick this 110-volt thing in there, and that bulb will explode faster than you can blink. Use a voltmeter or a ground fault detector for checking the circuit. They just for decoration, or were you actually going to wear them? Ah, so you don't break all the rules. Good. Rated for 750 volts and tested in a lab last month. Now get yourself a proper voltmeter and we'll check the circuit.
1: Well, looks like it's nothing worse than a blown fuse. We'll take care of that in a jiffy. One of these days, maybe, they'll put in circuit breakers. And I'll be able to tell right away if the circuit's open.
0: Now what do you think you're doing? Where's your fuse pullers?
1: In the box.
0: Well, that's a right handy place for them. You sure do ask for it. From the look of these battle scars, I'd say you've been living on borrowed time for quite a while. Say, how about slipping on those safety glasses? Now you look like you're in pretty good shape. Say, don't forget.
1: Stand aside. Turn your face away when you throw the switch on. Just in case there's a flash when the circuit picks up the motor's starting motor.

0: Haven't you forgotten something? I said, haven't you forgotten something?
1: No.
0: Aren't you supposed to check for ground faults before you go ahead with the job?
1: Oh, yeah. Yeah, I guess I forgot.
2: Well, everything looks pretty normal.
0: Yeah, without testing. I'll show you something else that isn't normal right off the bat. This blanket looks like it was left out in the sun, folded up, instead of rolled in a protective container. Ozone has caused it to deteriorate.
2: Oh, come on. Those little cracks shouldn't make all that much difference.
0: You're darn right they make all that much difference. High voltage electricity can penetrate even a pinhole, so every crack in this blanket means that much less protection. Get yourself another blanket, one that's in good shape and been tested recently, and a voltmeter.

0: Well, I guess I'm ready to make my tests.
1: Hey, wait a minute. What the heck is it now? Let me see that voltmeter. Yeah, that's okay. You'd be surprised how many people take chances by using the wrong tools and equipment. What about your eye protection?

0: Hold it. Hold it there.
1: What's the matter?
0: That switch he opened back there is for a 600-volt lighting circuit.
1: 600? I thought everything in here was 110.
0: Now, that's the kind of thinking that can get you into trouble. You should always take the right precautions. Make sure you know the voltage as well as the circuit. See? 600 volts. That's not the kind of system to second guess.
1: Yeah, you're right. I should have checked it myself.
0: Someone thought enough of you to identify and label all the circuits.
1: The company's only been here a few months. I really don't even know my way around yet.
0: Man, it only takes a fraction of a second for someone to get hurt. Now, all the boxes are clearly marked, and it only takes a second to check.
2: Hey, look at this.
1: Never mind about that. Get me some rubber gloves.
0: I'll never get used to traveling this way.
3: Welcome back, Harry. You've had a busy day.
0: You look like you've had the day off.
3: Not at all. I had to keep an eye on you.
0: Oh, how'd I do?
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0: Use the right tool for the job. Makeshift and shortcuts are a good way to...
3: Join our little group, Harry.
0: And don't be in a hurry. We won't have a vacancy for a long, long time.
3: And don't forget...
0: Tell the people you work with not to fool around with 600-volt equipment. Let the professionals who know how to handle it take care of the problem.
3: Well, Harry, you've done such a good job, I'm going to let you buy me a heavenly cup of coffee.

On a hot summer day, it's fun to go out in the woods or in the park. You can take along crayons and a pad of drawing paper. And you can take along a book of your favorite stories. One story that has long been a favorite is Goldilocks and the Three Bears. Once upon a time, there were three bears. A big papa bear, a middle-sized mama bear, and a wee little baby bear. They all lived together in a little bear house in the forest. A little bear house in the forest. Now, what would it look like? There's a little house. Let's pretend. Now we have a pretty little house in the forest, a house for the three bears. Inside the house, there were three chairs. A big chair for the papa bear, a middle-sized chair for the mama bear, and a wee little chair for the baby bear. In the bedroom, there were three beds. A big bed for the papa bear, a middle-sized bed for the mama bear, and a wee little bed for the baby bear. And, of course, there were the three bears. The big papa bear was reading his morning newspaper. The middle-sized mama bear was cooking breakfast. And the wee little baby bear decided to play with his toys until breakfast was ready. That morning, Mama Bear had cooked porridge for breakfast, and she had set it out on the table in three bowls. A big bowl for Papa Bear, a middle-sized bowl for Mama Bear, and a wee little bowl for Baby Bear. When Mama Bear tasted the porridge, she found it was too hot to eat. So Papa Bear decided they should all go for a walk in the forest while they were waiting for the porridge to cool.

That same morning, a little girl named Goldilocks was walking through the woods. Now, Goldilocks lived near the woods, and she often went for walks near her home. This morning, though, she had walked farther into the woods than she had ever gone before. She had always known that bears lived in the forest, and now she had found their house. She wasn't sure just how to behave, but she knew it would be polite to knock on the door. There was no answer, but the door was open. So Goldilocks tiptoed in. It was so exciting that she promptly forgot that she had not been invited in and should not have been there at all. Then she saw the chairs. The big chair of the Papa Bear, the middle-sized chair of the Mama Bear, and the wee little chair of the Baby Bear. Goldilocks was tired from her long walk, so she decided to sit down. She sat in the big chair, but it was too hard. She sat in the middle-sized chair, but it was too soft. She sat in the wee little chair. It was just right, until... She was truly sorry she had broken the chair, but just then she saw the porridge the bears had left to cool. Goldilocks was hungry from her long walk, so she decided to eat. She tasted the porridge in the big bowl, but it was too hot. She tasted the porridge in the middle-sized bowl, but it was too cold. She tasted the porridge in the wee little bowl. It was just right. In fact, it was so good that she ate it all up. Goldilocks was sleepy from her long walk, and she wondered where she could lie down. Then she saw the bedroom. She tried lying down on the big bed, but it was too hard. It was also too high. She tried lying down on the middle-sized bed, but it was too soft.

She tried lying down on the wee little bed. It was just like her cozy bed at home, and so she went to sleep. Meanwhile, out in the forest, Baby Bear was up in a tree playing hide and seek. Papa Bear was playing too. Then Baby tried out some tricks he had learned. Mama and Papa were quite proud, especially when Baby walked on his front legs. Somersaults were one of Baby's favorite stunts. Papa Bear could do backward somersaults. Baby watched closely to see how Papa did it. Then Baby did it too. And so the bears passed the time while waiting for their porridge to cool. Goldilocks was still sound asleep when the bears came back home. Big Papa Bear, middle-sized Mama Bear, and wee little Baby Bear. As soon as they were inside the house, the bears knew that someone had been there. Papa Bear said in his big voice, "Someone has been sitting in my chair." Mama Bear said in her middle-sized voice, "Someone has been sitting in my chair." Baby Bear said in his wee little voice, "Someone has been sitting in my chair, and it's broken." Then Papa Bear said in his big voice, "Someone has been eating my porridge." Mama Bear said in her middle-sized voice, "Someone has been eating my porridge." Baby Bear said in his wee little voice, "Someone has been eating my porridge, and it's all gone." Then Papa Bear decided to look in the bedroom. He said in his big voice, "Someone has been sleeping in my bed." Mama Bear said in her middle-sized voice, "Someone has been sleeping in my bed." And Baby Bear, when he looked in the bedroom, he said in his wee little voice, "Someone has been sleeping in my bed, and here she is." With that, Goldilocks woke up. She thought the Baby Bear was so cute that she would have liked to take him home for a pet. But then she saw Mama and Papa Bear. She was so surprised that she jumped out the window and ran all the way home. And she never again went so far into the woods. So she never again saw the little bear house in the forest. And no one else has ever seen it either, except when they were pretending. Of course, you can draw a picture of the house, and you can have your house look just the way you want it to look. Then you can tell the story of what happened in your little bear house in the forest.

How do you do? I stopped for tea the other day in one of the fashionable restaurants patronized by all the nice old ladies. You know, the type talk about their best friend all the time. I never say anything, but two of them sat at the next table. They were discussing their very best friend. This was the conversation. What ever happened to Mary Brown? Haven't you heard? My dear, she's been married, divorced and married. She'll be divorced and married again. You know, her very jealous husband thought she went a bit too far. Because she kept a chauffeur, she never had a car. He named the chap as correspondent and mentioned half a dozen other men. Now, things looked bad for Mary, but she just said, oh, fudge. Because she knew the jury. My dear, she knew the judge. She's been married, divorced and married. She'll be divorced and married again. Oh, she's been married, divorced and married. My dear, she'll be divorced and married again. You know, she got a job as showgirl in a Broadway beauty show. She always tried to show too much. That's why they let her go. Her new affair? Oh, my dear, it's very proper. The man's a big butter and egg man, so they say. Each night they go out dancing, have the best time of their life. When are they going to be married? My dear, the man has a wife. She's been married, divorced, and married. I hate to talk about her, but she'll be divorced and married again.

life. 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Some carry a heavy handicap in the form of an aching heart. My post position was number one. My course was straight and true. My head was high, for my jockey was love, and my running mate was you. We ran the race in record time and finished side by side. Our goal was then our happy home and you, my blushing bride. While the reins of love were sweet to me, you balked at yours, and so you broke away from the hitching post. And I let you go. They tell me you are broken. Your racing days are through. But there is still another race to run. No other entry but you. I am waiting now at the finishing post, where the course is straight and free, watching for you to round the bend, down the home stretch, home to me.

0: Lovely.
1: Did you like that?
0: Oh, I certainly...
1: I was singing that song about you.
0: Oh, well, that's just marvelous. Won't you sing it again?
1: Oh, really, I can't sing the song again. The ladies and gentlemen have heard me sing the song.
0: Oh, that's all right. It's raining outside, dear, and they have nowhere to go. You sing it for me.
1: Really? Very well. Then I'll sing something that you may like. Together, together, always together.
0: I get paid for this.
1: Through every storm and strife.
0: Oh, dear, I think your voice is out of tune.
1: Together, together, heedless of weather.
0: Keep your mind on the song.
1: What are you trying to do, make a fool out of me?
0: If I am, I'm a little late.
1: Why don't you be nice? Give me a little kiss.
0: No, if I give you one, you'll want two.
1: No, I won't.
0: You won't?
1: No.
0: Then you don't get any. I'm no fool.
1: Listen, I'm not so bad.
0: No.
1: You notice how all the girls smile at me when we're out in the crowd?
0: That's nothing. The first time I saw you, I laughed out loud.
1: Ladies and gentlemen, for our next number, we will offer a little satire on marriage. First, their wedding day.

0: The time has come.
1: Are you happy?

0: 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What's the trouble? Why are you sad?
1: Because I'm sick of you and I'm good and mad and I'm tired of mending pants for you.
0: You used to speak softly, now you talk loud.
1: I stay at home and you're out with the crowd. You're never off the streets, you big loafer. What do you do with your money? You don't lend it, and goodness knows it isn't on me you ever spend it. What have you got to say for yourself? Don't tell me.
0: Before we were married, you called me your fairy prince.
1: Yes, and I've called you a lot of other things ever since.
0: You promised me that you'd be true.
1: Yes, I promised, but I didn't say to who.
0: But who?
1: Well, that all depends on you.

About 2 miles outside of Centerburg, where Route 56 meets 56A, there lives a boy named Homer. Homer's father owns a tourist camp and a filling station. In the lunchroom, his mother cooks fried chicken and hamburgers.

0: One Friday night in November, Homer overheard his mother talking to Aunt Agnes over in Centerburg.
1: I'll be by in a few minutes and we'll go to the meeting. Yes, Aggie. Yes, Aggie. Bye-bye.
2: Aunt Aggie's on the warpath about Uncle Ulysses' labor-saving devices.
3: I think I'll come along and keep Uncle Ulysses company while you and Aunt Aggie go to the meeting.
2: Well, come on then. I don't want to keep Aunt Aggie waiting with the temper she's in.
0: So they started for Centerburg, where Aunt Agnes and Uncle Ulysses have a very up-and-coming lunchroom on the town square.
2: Labor-saving devices. Time wasters, that's what I call them. Ma'am, look at him in there tinkering with that donut machine.
4: 2 hours now. Yesterday was the automatic toaster, and before that, the automatic coffee maker.
2: Now, Aggie, the lunchroom is very up and coming.
4: Up and coming to pieces. And when he has all them labor-saving devices working, he just has more time to fritter away at the barbershop with the sheriff and the boys.
2: Now, Aggie, you should be pleased that Ulysses has such advanced ideas.
4: They'll advance us right into the poorhouse.
2: My, how that boy has grown.
3: Howdy, Uncle Ulysses.
5: Oh, hello there, Homer. You're just in time. I've been going over this automatic donut machine, oiling the machinery and cleaning up the works. Wonderful things, these labor-saving devices.
2: Yep.

0: See if you can find where these two pieces fit in. I want to go over to the barbershop for a spell, because it's something I want to see the sheriff about. There won't be any business here till after the double feature is over, and I'll be back long before then. Say, Homer, after you get those pieces in place, you could mix up some donut batter. Put it in the machine and turn on the switch. Make a few donuts to have on hand for the crowd after the movie. If you don't mind.
1: Okay, I'll take care of everything.

0: good evening, bud.
1: Good evening, sir. What can I do for you?
0: Well, young fella, I think I'll have me a cup of coffee and some of them there donuts.
1: I'm sorry, sir, but we won't have any donuts for about a half an hour until I can mix this batter and start that machine. But I'll give you some mighty fine sugar rolls instead.
0: Well, bud, I'm in no real hurry, so I'll just have me a cup of coffee and wait around for them donuts. Fresh donuts are always worth waiting for, is what I always say.
1: Okay.
0: Nice place you got here.
1: Oh, yes. This is a very up-and-coming lunchroom with all the latest improvements.
0: Yes, must be a good business. I'm in business myself. I'm a traveling man in outdoor advertising. I'm a sandwich man. Mr. Gabby's my name.
1: My name is Homer. I'm glad to meet you, Mr. Gabby.
0: I do, Homer.
1: That must be a fine business, traveling and advertising sandwiches.
0: I don't advertise sandwiches. I wear any kind of an ad. You know, one sign in front and one sign on the back, like this, like a sandwich. You know what I mean?
1: Oh, I see. That must be fun. And you travel, too?
0: Yeah, I ride the rods between jobs on a freight train. You know what I mean?
1: But isn't that dangerous?
0: Well, there's a certain amount of risk, but you take any method of travel these days, it's all dangerous. Know what I mean?

0: We've stopped for a light snack. Some coffee and donuts would be simply marvelous.
1: I'm sorry, ma'am, but we won't have any donuts until I can mix the spatter and start Uncle Ulysses' machine.
0: Well, now aren't you a clever young man to know how to make donuts?
1: I've really never done it before, but I've got a recipe to follow.
0: Now, young man, you simply must allow me to help. Why, I haven't made donuts in years. But I know the best recipe for them, and we really must use it.
1: But, ma'am...
0: Do you have an apron? Charles, would you hand me the baking powder? And, young man, do you have some nutmeg?

0: about 10 times as much as Uncle Ulysses ever makes.
1: But wait until you taste them.
0: Oh.

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Charles, see if you don't think that's just the most divine donut. You must try one too, mister.

0: But now, Charles, we really must be going along. If you'll put 2 dozen donuts in a bag to take along, we'll be on our way. Oh, and Charles, don't forget to pay the young man.
1: That'll be $1.20.
2: Keep the change.
1: Thank you.
0: Good night, young man. 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
1: You bet. But I guess that'll be enough for the crowd after the movies. I think I'll turn off the machine for a while. That's funny. I'm sure it's the right button. I guess I must have put one of the pieces in backwards.
0: Well, then it might stop if you push the button marked start.

0: I guess we could sell a few more donuts, but I better call Uncle Ulysses over at the barbershop first. Oh, hello, Miss Mossy. 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
1: Hello. Hello. 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I mean the barber shop.
0: Oh, hello, Sheriff. This is Homer. Could I speak to Uncle Ulysses?
1: Well, he's playing pinochle right now. Is there anything I can tell him?
0: Well, tell him. I pushed the button marked stop on the donut machine, but the rings of batter keep right on dropping into the hot fat. And an automatic gadget keeps right on turning them over. And another automatic gadget keeps right on giving them a little push, and the donuts keep right on rolling down the chute. It won't stop!
1: Okay, hold the wire and I'll tell him. Homer, he'll be right over. Just gotta finish this hand.
0: That's good. Goodbye, Sheriff.

0: You bet. I lost count at 1,202, and that was quite a while ago.
1: I wonder how in tarnation you Libbys will ever get rid of them.
2: Hey, Lucia.
3: Hello, dear Lucies.
2: We're having a little bit of trouble here.
4: Well, I'll be ducked.
0: Darned if you won't be when Aggie gets here.

0: Mighty fine donuts, though.
1: We'll never sell them all.
2: What you need is an advertising man, you know what I mean? You got the donuts, you gotta create a market. Understand? It's balancing the demand with the supply, that sort of thing.
3: Yup, Mr. Gabby's right. We have to enlarge our market. He's an advertising man, so if we hire him, he can march up and down in front of the theater and get customers.
1: Well, you're hired, Mr. Gabby. Homer, we'll need some paint. And here's the cardboard.
2: We need a real catchy phrase. I've got it. Clearance sale.
1: Two for a nickel.
2: While they last, that is.

0: 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I yield certain throw a fit if it don't.
1: All right, you all set there?

0: not using me advertising at the theater. The show's all over, and besides, almost everybody in town is out front watching that machine make donuts.
1: Zeus, this is terrible. We gotta get rid of these donuts before Aggie gets here.
2: Looks like you'll have to hire a truck to haul them away. I mean, haul them away.
3: I've lost my diamond bracelet, and I know I left it lying here on the counter. I guess you forgot it when you helped me with the batter.

0: Zeus, this is terrible. First all these donuts and now a lost diamond bracelet.
1: I'll offer a reward of $100 for the return of that bracelet.
2: Now, don't worry, lady. I'll find it for you.
3: Well, there's always a bright side. Now, this machine will probably run out of battery in an hour or two.
4: Oh, let me out.
5: Oh, now, look,
4: die.
5: You listen. Now, look, I...
6: Take it easy, you. Take it easy.
1: Oh. We must find it now. We must.
0: What's Aggie going to say?

0: where the bracelet is. It was lying there on the counter and got mixed in the batter by mistake. The bracelet is inside one of these donuts.
1: Why, I really believe you're right.
2: Well, I'll be darned.
3: Oh. Now we have to break up all these donuts to find it. Think of the pieces. Think of the crumbs. Think of what I used
0: to. No! Nope. We won't have to break them up. I've got a plan.

0: bracelet inside a donut.
1: Thank you.

0: what's going on? Somebody right in here.
1: Yeah.

of rings of batter kept right on dropping down into the hot bat, and the automatic gadget kept right on turning them over. And then the other automatic gadget kept right on giving them a little shove, and the donuts kept rolling down the chute just as regular as a clock can tick. They just kept right on a-comin' and a-comin' and a-comin'.

Through the years, RCA Victor has built a tradition of continually introducing new ideas and products to bring new thrills and pleasures to millions in home entertainment. In keeping with that tradition, RCA Victor now offers a completely new development for new listening enjoyment with tape. Watch this. How long do you think it takes the average person to take off one tape and thread in a new one? 2 2/5 seconds? 32 1/5? Or 1 minute and 10 seconds? Let's find out. Ready, set, go. 2 2/5 seconds exactly. How did she do it? Here's how. The new RCA Victor conceived, developed, and designed tape cartridge for easy magazine loading to make playing a tape as simple as or even easier than playing a record. Simple, convenient, practical. The first truly sensible approach to tape. But that's only part of the story. The new cartridge cuts basic tape costs to 1/4 of what they used to be for the same playing time. And here's how. The old reel-type stereo tapes carried 2 soundtracks, one for each speaker system. The new cartridge tape carries not just 2, but 4 tracks. 2 in each direction for stereo, or 4 tracks for monaural, giving twice the playing time for the same length of tape. For monaural home recording, all 4 tracks can be used, giving 4 times the playing time, giving you more uninterrupted music than is possible from a full stack of 45 RPM records on an automatic phonograph. And there's even more. On the old type tape recorders, the slowest speed at which music could be satisfactorily recorded and played was 7 1/2 inches per second. But now, high fidelity music at the new low speed of only 3 3/4 inches per second, made possible by the development of precision controlled RCA Victor sound heads and precision balanced motors, the product of 4 1/2 years of research. And to be manufactured in RCA Victor's own Cambridge, Ohio factory. 1 whole hour of stereophonic music, or 2 hours monaural, in a single tape cartridge. In the past, stereophonic tapes, like this one, gave about 36 minutes of music and cost about as much as 3 LP records. But with the new tape cartridge with easy magazine loading, living stereo will be available at a cost of a little more than 1 LP record. Along with the new tape cartridge goes a complete line of brand new RCA Victor tape cartridge recorders and players in a complete price range to put the ultimate in high fidelity music listening and home recording pleasure within the reach of everyone. All models both play and record, while all the stereo semi-automatics and fully automatic models record stereophonically as well as monaurally, bringing the new thrill of living stereo to home recording. All models feature a fast forward action as well as a fast reverse for editing and selection. All models also feature an automatic shutoff that turns off the machine when the tape has finished playing. The tape is now completely rewound, ready for playing. No need for rewinding. The new tape cartridge is at all times ready for play. The new RCA Victor Deluxe models include the completely automatic features of reversing and shutting off, playing up to 2 hours of music at the push of one button, making it unnecessary even to turn the cartridge over. Presto, tape reversed, sound head switched to the B track, all without the touch of a hand. And now some more features of the dramatically new RCA development. For easy, convenient indexing, you have first the footage counter, giving you an indication at all times of how much tape has been recorded or played. Second, 2 conveniently located windows
to provide a further visual check on how much tape remains on each reel. Third, for easy reference, the first side of each selection is labeled A, while the second side is labeled B. Conveniently packaged in a rugged polystyrene case that keeps the tape protected against damage. A package actually containing twice as much music as is found on the conventional 7-inch pre-recorded tape reel. All in one small, neat cartridge that does not need a spare second reel for winding and rewinding. A simple break holds the reels firmly, prevents tape unwinding and fouling in shipment or handling. Virtually foolproof. When the cartridge is magazine loaded in position to play, the brake is automatically released. Two easily removable screws permit the cartridge to be opened to edit or repair the tape. No need to worry about your pre-recorded music tapes being accidentally erased. It can't happen. All cartridges include a special feature that makes accidental erasure of pre-recorded tapes impossible. So simple, so convenient, so practical, so easy to use, and with all the unquestioned advantages of tape, now ready to move the tape recorder out of the closet and into the living room where it belongs, as part of the newest and most exciting home entertainment center for the entire family. One more keenly significant example of RCA's aggressive leadership, playing a vital role in developing a dramatic new product to further and advance a great new industry, the tape cartridge.

0: Once upon a time, on the edge of a great forest, lived a woodcutter and his family. Times were hard, and for days the poor man had not been able to find work or sell what little he gathered from the forest. Food had always been scarce in their house, and as the days passed, what little they had was eaten, and only enough flour for a few loaves of bread remained. He had two children. The girl was called Gretel, the boy Hansel.
1: Am I the only one who does any work around here? You know, we ain't got nothing in there to eat, nothing. And here are y'all out here fooling around with a bunch of cats. Now, you kids, get back to work. And husband, we got something to talk about tonight. Things ain't gonna go on like this much more. You hear? Now get!
0: The wife was not the children's real mother, and she resented having to share everything with Hansel and Gretel.
2: Tomorrow, we'll take the kids into the woods and we'll leave them there. And we'll take them so far out, they won't be able to find their way back.
3: We have to do it. It's them or us. Now, tomorrow, we're going to take them out there and we're going to leave them. You understand? We're going to do it.

0: waiting for?
1: Just waiting for my white kitten. He's waiting
0: by. You stupid fool. 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

0: did you kids mean coming in at this hour? 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We didn't think you was ever coming back, maybe, right, Paul? Now, tomorrow, we're going out again. So you go on and get up to bed. Get away from your father. Go on up to bed. Go on. Go on.
1: This time, the stepmother had locked the door, and Hansel could not get out to pick up pebbles again. He would have to think of another plan. And so, as they entered the forest, he dropped white breadcrumbs along the way instead of pebbles. This time, the stepmother led them farther into the forest than ever before. The day passed, and the sun set, but no one came to lead the children home again.

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0: 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I put him in there because we're going to fatten him up and I'm going to eat him. Oh, stop that crying. We have work to do. We have to find food and fatten him up. Go on, hurry up!
1: And so Gretel worked for the witch day after day. The best food was cooked for poor Hansel, but Gretel got nothing but scraps.
0: Here are some more. Come on, hurry up now! You're so slow!
1: Now witches have weak eyes and cannot see very well. 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
0: Finger.
1: But Hansel, who knew that she could not see very well, always stuck out a chicken bone instead. And the witch wondered why he remained so thin

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1: Gretel, dear, would you do something for me? Would you stick your head in the oven and see if the fire's ready? 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
0: What? 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Now watch me. I'll show you how to do it, and then you can do it after me. Now you just open it up, and what you do is look at the coals to see if they're red enough. To see if they're...

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Now the way home was clear.

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And so Hansel and Gretel returned home, and now that they were rich with the witch's treasure, their troubles seemed to end, and they all lived happily ever after in that little house near the forest. My story's told, there is no more, but there's a mouse behind the door. The first of you that catches her can make a great big cap.

0: feet. 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Considering how much we use them, I'd say feet are pretty much taken for granted. Even when they're in danger. I'm Martin Cove, and I want you to think about something very important. The safety of your feet. Most people never think about it, but every day more than 400 workers get foot and toe injuries on the job. That adds up to over 2,000 injuries every week, 110,000 every year. And I'm not just talking about stubbed toes. I'm talking about 110,000 disabling foot and toe injuries, fractures, cuts, and punctures. Some of those feet eventually recover, but others are never the same again. After a few surgeries, the foot tends to work a little differently than it used to. But even though the accidents are serious and the danger is real, only 20% of the workers injured are wearing foot protection when their accidents happen. That's only 2 out of 10. And most of those safety shoes are made with protection for the toes only. That leaves a lot of foot area at the mercy of nails, spikes, beams, bars, and even bigger things that roll or fall. If you use more complete protection, you could prevent most injuries to the foot. So why don't more workers wear foot protection? Maybe they think it'll be clumsy, or uncomfortable, or impractical for work. But as safety gear goes, foot protection is about as easy to use as it gets. Most safety shoes are about the same size as regular shoes, and you wear them the same way. A lot of them even look like regular shoes. And you can usually pick out the style you want to wear. But if you already know all that, and you still don't wear foot protection, maybe it's because you don't believe you really need it. Remember, neither do 8 out of 10 people whose feet get hurt on the job. They find out the hard way. Most of those people are injured at their regular work sites, while they're doing their regular everyday jobs. Nothing different or dangerous. In fact, they're usually hurt by the work material, tools, or equipment they're using. They might know they need head protection, or eye protection, or hand protection, and they might wear that safety gear faithfully every day, but their feet never get a second thought. So how do you know if you need foot protection on the job? That's easy. If you're watching this program, your job puts you at risk. Your company's concerned about it, and you should be too. You see, the human foot, for all the abuse it takes, is really a pretty fragile item. And it has a big job, to support the weight of the body and to serve as a lever to propel the body into movement. The foot does all that through a complex relationship between its 26 bones, each one a separate moving part that has to function smoothly for the whole mechanism to work. The bones are supported and stabilized by muscles, tendons, and ligaments. But the whole system is pretty much unprotected. Because of the weight it supports and the complicated way the foot works, even the slightest injury to one part of the foot can cause intense pain. Just imagine your whole body weight pressing down on an open wound or a crushed bone. You can see how a foot injury could even immobilize you for a little while or a long time.
1: Oh!
0: When the accident is just a memory and the cast and crutches are long gone, the pain and stiffness might still be there. A reminder that this foot might never be what it used to be. My foot hurts just thinking about it, but you are one of the lucky ones. You can still protect your feet before anything happens to them. You need the right safety shoes for the hazards on your job. On the surface, that might seem like a tough choice to make. Some of these don't even look like protection. But don't let that fool you. Safety shoes have to earn that name by getting a rating from ANSI, the American National Standards Institute. There are 3 different rating classifications, 30, 50, and 75. The numbers are based on a shoe's ability to resist compression and impact, with 30 being the least protection and 75 being the most. Every safety shoe has its ANSI rating stamped inside. ANSI requires that ongoing tests be performed or a shoe model will lose its rating and its status as a safety shoe. The majority of foot injuries happen when something heavy, usually 30 pounds or more, falls on somebody's toes. That's why a safety shoe isn't a safety shoe without a protective toe shield. The shield might be made of hard rubber, reinforced plastic, or steel. You'll find it in streetwear style and in specialized foot protection, like rubber shoes or rubber boots. It'll protect your toes from almost any potential falling hazard you have around your workplace. But what if those hazards aim for another part of your foot? To protect your upper foot area, you need shoes with what we call metatarsal guards. More than a third of all foot injuries involve the metatarsal area. Workers who wear safety shoes with toe shields and metatarsal protection are usually not hurt at all when their feet are involved in an accident. Okay, now let's look at protection for workers who might step on something sharp, something that could go right through the sole of a shoe and into the foot. For those hazards, we have shoes with puncture-resistant soles. These reinforced soles will resist most of the sharp items you can find with the soles of your feet. Nails, spikes, splintered wood, you name it. The same model safety shoe might have a toe shield plus one of the other protectors, or it might have all three types of protection: the toe shield, metatarsal guard, and a puncture-resistant sole. That would give you the maximum foot protection. But talk to your supervisor or safety manager to find out what kind of protection you need and the ANSI rating your shoes should have. Once you know what your protection should be, you're the only one who could make it work. Safety shoes don't protect your feet unless you wear them every day. Toe shields, metatarsal guards, and puncture-resistant soles will give your feet a lot of protection. But for some jobs, even that isn't enough. If you work around sensitive electronics, stored oxygen, or highly flammable or explosive materials, you need safety shoes that conduct static electricity and resist sparks. Conductive shoes are statically grounded, which means they bleed off the static electricity that would otherwise build up from your walking on carpets and some other surfaces. With conductive shoes, that charge will never build up enough to interfere with the workings of electronic microchips or create sparks that could ignite an explosion or fire. Foundry workers have their own special problem. Searing splashes of molten metal that could burn right through a normal shoe. These safety shoes are made to resist the molten metal and to be taken off quickly in case any of the splash happens to get inside a shoe. That's easy to do because the shoes are made without fasteners. Some safety shoes help to protect against electrical hazards. By insulating the worker's feet from the ground, they prevent him from becoming a path for any electrical current he might contact. There are even more hazards that involve the feet, but the rest of the body is just as likely to get hurt. These are difficult working surfaces, such as wet or slippery, hot or even toxic surfaces, and each one calls for a special kind of protection. Falls account for a good portion of all disabling accidents, so on wet or slippery surfaces, safety shoes need high traction soles. Hot conditions are handled with wooden soles, which are worn like sandals, slipped on over regular safety shoes. Chemicals can't penetrate these boots, which are made especially for surfaces with a chemical hazard. Your supervisor will let you know if you need any specialized type of safety shoe. But remember, no matter what kind you need, making sure they do their job is up to you. You might think it's okay to leave them home for a day, but that might be the day when you need them the most. No one knows when an accident will happen. If your feet need protection on the job, they need it every day. Sure, your company wants to cut down on foot and toe injuries and on the downtime and expense that goes along with foot accidents. But we're talking about your feet. If you take them for granted on the job, you might regret it tomorrow. Just remember how much you use them, how easy it is to protect them. And your choice becomes clear. Wear your safety shoes at work every day.

or Helen or... What? Some bitch. Good Lord, that one's live. Let me see about that one or

0: Paul, light that other lantern for me. Perfect. Absolutely perfect. Hurry up with that lantern.
1: Hey, Alan. I can't find the sail bag.
2: It's forward.
1: I looked. I can't find it.
0: Oh, Christ. I'll get it.
3: Hey, Paul.
4: Yeah?
3: This island doesn't smell so hot.
4: Well, that's because they probably don't bury the dead too deep.
3: This place is creepy. Are we really going to dig up a dead body?
5: That's what he said.
3: Sort of makes him a ghoul, doesn't it? Boy, that's typecasting.
5: Shh, he'll hear you.
3: So
5: you'll be an unemployed actress.
0: Paul, use this.

0: Well, I don't see any dead people.
1: Oh, the graveyard starts right up around that bend.
0: Where's the cottage?
1: Oh, a few hundred yards from the graveyard. Say, Paul, I was thinking, since Terry's a new member of the company, sort of coming into her theatrical puberty, so to speak, I just might have to invoke the rule of primal juncture.
2: Primal juncture? What's that?
3: It means he gets to make it with me first. Sort of like the slave master breaking in all the new virgins, right?
1: Crudely put, but basically accurate. Well, Paul?
0: Well, you'll have to ask the virgin.
3: You're about 10 years too late. I lost it when I was a brownie to an Eagle Scout.
1: Oh, really?
3: Scout's honor.
1: How many merits does an Eagle Scout get for seducing a brownie?
3: I don't know. You'll have to check that in your Boy Scout manual, under things to do in the woods.
1: Clever girl. Everybody grab your suitcases.
4: Hey, Alan, who's your travel agent, Count Dracula?
0: Wow, I feel like I'm on the Late Late Show.
4: I'd whistle past the graveyard, but my lips are afraid to be separated.
0: Gee, I wonder if Tab Hunter started like this.
5: Oh, I haven't laughed this hard since Granny got caught in the ringer.
0: There's a light ahead. What is it?
1: That's the graveyard.
0: What the hell are they doing with a street lamp out here?
1: This used to be a resort island. Come on.
6: Oh, and don't worry. They only drink kosher blood here. And all the vampires have their health cards, and they get inspected once a week.
4: You know, Alan, you're really weird. You ought to be in a wax museum somewhere.
5: Kneeling right under the guy in the black hood.

0: Well, there it is. Ulaloom, the sanctum of Satan. It's a set. You had it built.
1: It's a masterpiece. Vibrations are powerful.
2: Why the hell would they build a graveyard out here?
0: Oh, yes. A logical question, to which there is a logical answer. The island, you see, has a history, which I shall relate. But first, the 10-cent tour.
1: Which we get for only a quarter.
0: This area is the pauper's section. All the corpses here were buried recently. The county just, levels off a section of ground, throws the stiffs in it, till the section is filled, levels off another.
3: You mean the people right under my feet were just put here?
0: They're hardly cold. And a more delightful gaggle of wretches you will never meet. Murderers, rapists.
1: There aren't any paupers buried in that section.
0: No, indeed there aren't. That is hallowed ground. Come, children. Uncle Alan's going to curdle your blood.
1: Uncle Alan already does. Turns my stomach, too. I hope these things are going to stay in the ground.
0: Not if I can help it.
1: Yuck.
0: Feast your eyes on one of the last vestiges of grace. One of the last flights of pure imagination. Of unadulterated creativity.
4: It's a boneyard.
0: A boneyard? A boneyard? What a travesty! A sacrilege! A masterful reduction of the sublime to the commonplace. Only a truly ordinary mind, Jeffrey, could conceive such an idea.
1: It is kind of pretty.
0: Give me a moment. The magnitude of your simplitude overwhelms me.
5: Oh, what the hell's he talking about?
4: Humor him. It's an old war injury. I'll talk to him. Alan, is it your hemorrhoids again?
0: Your levity does not amuse me, Jeffrey. You're on sacred ground, my friend. A very font of evil. For in this very crypt lay a man whose malice appalled the gods, whose unrelenting thirst for vengeance inflamed the mind of Satan himself. Even now, demonic forces hover here, feeding upon the psychic force of that one act. Be still. Listen. Even now, their malevolent gaze may be falling upon you.
1: I don't care if their gaze falls upon me, as long as they keep their pea-picking hands to themselves.
0: Come, children, stay in single file and take hold of one another. There are, things in the night, waiting for children who stray out of the light.

0: a good thing he's a director, because, wow, what a bad actor.
1: I don't know. I kind of get the feeling something is following us.
0: Oh, what rot.
1: Could be. Could be rot.
0: Shh. Did you hear that?
1: Yeah, I think I did.
0: Oh, brother, Alan will love this.
2: I know I heard something. Wait a minute.

0: Well, we all heard it.
1: Evil entities. I told you about them.
0: Not evil entities, probably just one weird person.
2: What's the difference? We get a shotgun in here.
1: Paul, you can't scare off demons with a shotgun.
3: I don't care about demons. I just hope we haven't offended the leader of some hippie cult.
0: Oh, Christ, did you have to say that?
1: No, no, he's right. What a perfect place for a mass murder. How about this? A group of jaded young deviants, that's us, comes to a burial island to dabble in witchcraft, try a few spells, but we stumble onto some really sick cult, which follows us and along a deserted path until finally, in the middle of the night...

0: leaving.
1: Don't give them the satisfaction.
2: Oh, I'm just being realistic. I mean, they're having trouble all over the world with grave robbers, ghouls, people breaking into cemeteries.
3: But we're the grave robbers. Who's going to bother us?
2: Nobody. But demons. Come on now, children. It's late and we've got a lot to do.

0: cheerful.
1: Yeah, it has a nice homey feeling.
2: Better get used to it. It's home for now.
3: How long has this place been empty?
2: About 2 years. This door is pretty sturdy. Let's check the windows.
4: Who lived here?
2: Caretaker of the cemetery.
0: Where is he now?
2: In an insane asylum.
0: Oh, God, I'm afraid to ask.
2: No, it's quite ordinary, really. Killed his wife and 2 children. They found him babbling.
4: Why didn't they get another caretaker?
2: They did.
4: Hey, look, there's a wood pile. At least we can build a fire.
0: That's the best news I've heard all night.
2: Shutters in. Go ahead, Paul. Do your athlete thing. Crawl through and open the door.

0: I hate spiders.
1: You scared the hell out of us.
0: Oh, sorry. Why don't you come around and I'll open the door?

0: Not bad. Jeff and Paul, you bring in the trunk. And Jeffrey, then you build a fire in the fireplace, all right? Not bad. Not bad at all. I suggest we explore the quarters while Jeffrey's building the fire. We may even come across a fuse box. Who knows?
1: I suggest I sit by the fireplace until it's lit. You Boy Scouts go and explore.
0: Anya, why don't you tidy up? And, Jeffrey, you repair that window, would you please? Paul, Terry, and I will ferret out the castle.
2: Hey, why don't we let Mighty Joe Karate repair the window since he broke it?
3: I'm going to ferret out the castle with the master.
0: Look.
4: Oh, God. Oh, this is getting worse all the time.
1: What is it?
4: Rats.
0: Well, if we come under siege and the supplies run low, rats do.
5: In your case, that would be cannibalism.
0: Let's check upstairs. Paul, get me that lantern, would you please?
4: About Satan worshippers with hatchets.
0: I'm not surprised. Did you read about those campers last week? A group of kids came over to their campsite and invited them for dinner. When they got to the kids' camp, they realized they were the dinner.
6: All right, all right. Jesus.
7: Hey, did they?
6: Yeah, I sure did. Look, I shouldn't ask, but whatever happened to the other caretaker?
0: He hanged himself.
4: You shouldn't have asked.
0: In this very room, if I'm not mistaken.
4: Now, wait a minute. This is too much. You tell us the first caretaker murdered his family. The second caretaker hanged himself. I mean, it's like a grade B movie where the villain tries to drive his victims mad.
0: Oh, a villain. How flattering.
8: Do you have a large insurance policy on this company?
0: No, I'm bumping you all off as my contribution to good theater.
6: Terry and I are going downstairs.
4: This is beginning to look like the Lost Weekend.
2: You know what they say, a fire day keeps those ghosts away.
4: Yeah. Why would you want to keep them away? Wouldn't it be beautiful to be really in the presence of a ghost? A being from another plane?
5: You're serious?
4: Yes, of course.
2: Well, I don't know. I always heard that ghosts have a way of being downright nasty.
4: Oh, that's not true. What people perceive as evil in ghosts and spirits is only a reflection of their own malevolence and fear. People create their own demons.
5: That's not very original, Anya.
4: Something is going to happen tonight. I can feel it.
8: Oh, I wouldn't go in there, Anya. The place is full of rats.
4: Oh, they don't bother me. Rats don't mind people who don't mind them.
9: I'll have to remember that the next time I run into a rat.
6: Personally, I never met a rat I didn't like.
2: Yes, take a rat to lunch today. Show him that he's one of the bunch today.
0: All right, children, it's story time. Uncle Alan's going to chill your marrow and make you squeal and get all wet and get goose pimples. What the hell's a gun for? Just in case any little ghosties try to break in here and gobble up my children.
2: Hey, you got silver buckshot in there?
0: No. But I've got this.
6: What is it?
0: What is it? It's the sorcerer's source box, the warlock's war chest, the conjurer's conjuration.
5: The nincompoop's knapsack.
0: If things get really desperate, I'll just have you reenact some of your past performances. Not even a thing from the blackest pit of hell could stand up to that.
8: What else have you got?
0: Oh, I've got many things. For instance, this. Banes to ward off evil entities.
4: Gee, Mr. Wizard. How do you get the litmus paper to turn blue?
0: Same way I get the egg into the Coke bottle, bitch. And this treasure of treasures. Here, Anya, hold that till I'm ready.
2: What, pray tell, is that treasure of treasures?
0: Later, Jeffrey, later. First, my robe.
7: Oh, wow. Where can I pick up one of those?
0: On the other side of eternity, my dear.
5: Talk about my performances.
0: What time is it?
10: It's 11:30.
0: Perfect. Perfect for what?
10: Midnight is the optimum time for any summation.
11: Wait a minute. Just exactly what are we summoning? I think it's about time the wizard came clean.
0: Oh, time the wizard came clean. You know, that's very poetic, Paul, in a prosaic kind of way.
11: Look, we may not be poets, but we do have a right to know what's going on.
0: The people speak. Little democratic action, eh? Well, let me remind you, my darlings, that this company is not a democratic enterprise. It's a feudal state. I rule it. I own it. I own you. The only difference between this feudal state and any other feudal state is that here the serfs, that's you, can quit any time you like. Anybody want to quit? Oh, the revolution is dead. Long live the king. However, as befits a benevolent and loving ruler, I shall divulge all. Anya, the book. This is a grimoire.

0: book of ancient spells, descending in a direct line from the Druids and the old religion. There's spells, counterspells, conjurations, summations, and here is the spell I have chosen for our purposes. It details the simple steps and the simple words necessary to enable a master to call forth the dead from their graves, to bend their wills to his, and serve him always, in this world and the next. And this island meets the unique stipulations required for a summation. A consummate evil was committed here, a curse lies upon it, and there are fresh cadavers available and waiting for us. And it's nearly midnight. So I suggest we go and exhume our corpse.
1: Hey, Alan, how many years do they give you for grave robbing?
2: They hang you.
1: Suspended sentence, eh?
3: Oh, my God, is nothing sacred.
1: Ding dong, Avon calling.
4: I suppose Jeff and I are the burial detail.
5: Val can help you.

0: Orville Dunworth, 1929-1971. Oh. He ought to be ripe. Okay, this is the one.
1: So this is the lucky stiff, huh?
0: Okay, troops, dig in. Where's Anya?
2: She's back by the crypt.

0: Excellent. Well, let's see if anybody's home. Open up.
1: Hope he doesn't mind us dropping in like this.
2: Jesus Christ, is that for real?
3: God, I don't believe it.
2: Looks like Dracula.
4: Decomposition does strange things to people. Haul him up, Jet. Let's take a closer look.
1: You want me to touch that thing?
4: He won't bite you.
1: Well, I wouldn't bet on it.
4: Just lift him up to the rim, Jeff. Paul and I will haul him out.
1: Ah!

0: Roy?
1: Certainly, you crazy bitch.
0: You bastard.
1: Listen, Alan, this crazy man bloodied my nose.
2: Oh! Oh!
3: Well, listen, it isn't funny. We were on the verge of a genuine tragedy here.
0: I peed my pants.
4: Listen, my nose is bleeding. That's blood from my body.
3: Listen, Alan, you didn't say there'd be a madman with an axe. Jesus Christ, that could have been seriously hurt.
0: You mean this was a gag?
5: No! No, Paul, these are two real ghouls. They just had a change of heart, that's all.
3: Yeah, we're trying to go straight.
0: How to use this on you, man. I peed my pants.
4: Medic.
3: Oh, good heavens. Mayhem. Carnage. Oh, this is really the limit. I mean, fun's fun, but really. Hush, darling. I'm putting you in for a Purple Heart.
2: Is that Emerson? Oh, my God.
0: You've got a weird sense of humor.

0: Oh, come on. Let's give the devil his due. Very good, Alan. Get up, Jeff.
1: I peed my pants.
0: We all did. That was really masterful. How long did you take on this?
2: Emerson, Roy, and I came out here yesterday and set it up.
0: Bravo! Come on, Emma, let me see your makeup. Magnificent. How long did it take you?
3: Oh, I worked on it for about 3 hours.
4: Mine took 4 hours, but of course I was the lead.
3: Because you're stupid enough to let yourself be buried in a filthy hole.
5: How long were you in there?
2: About an hour. You can last several hours. Let's see your battle wound, Roy.
6: Oh, and of course the mad cultist killer who was stalking us was Emerson.
3: I cannot tell a lie. It was I and my trusty fangs.
0: Only a truly sick mind could have conceived such a plot.
7: Thank you.
0: And you, you little devils, you gave the best performance of your entire careers.
7: I peed in my pants.
0: Will you quit giving us a play-by-play of your flabby bladder?
3: My God, you should have seen the creature we took out of that hole. I nearly fainted. He's really dead.
0: He was probably a dishwasher. That's a far cry from robber barons and rape and demons. There are a bunch of plumbers and panhandlers buried out here. Pretty punk stuff to tempt Satan with.
2: Not quite so. I'm certain there are quite a few murderers and other assorted types that will please the master. Emerson, what time is it?
3: It's 5 of 12.
2: The witching hour. We have to hurry. He won't wait. What did you do with, what's his name, Orville?
3: He's over behind that tomb.
8: Wait a minute. The joke's over. Terry's scared as hell. I'm taking her out of here.
2: Have a good swim. And don't forget to drop your script off the theater when you get back.
0: It's okay, Paul. Scared me, that's all. I'm all right now.
8: Look, this has gone far enough, man.
0: Look, it's my job, too. I don't want to be fired.
8: You sure?
2: Now, why don't you stop? If I made her crawl in that coffin and spend the night with Orville, you wouldn't lift a finger to help if you thought it would cost you your job. And you know why? Because you're headed for the top. The new Brando. Actor. Stud. Bon vivant. All man bull. You know what you are? You're a slab of meat I hire to dress my stage. And I like my sides of beef to hang quietly in the corner until I need them. So why don't you just shut up?
0: Oh, I hate it when you get so sentimental and mushy like that. Of course they'll stay. They wouldn't miss a chance to see you square off with the devil. Or maybe eat a little crow when your performance gets a big yawn.
2: If we judge by past performance, I don't think I'll bore anybody.
0: You can't live old reviews. This is a new play. Let's get it on. What do you say, children? Would you like to see the maestro perform? Do you think we can take it? I'm not too worried. Jeffy?
9: I don't care. Give him hell. Anybody got a dry pamper?
0: Gentlemen?
3: As long as we don't have to dig him up.
2: All right, it's time. Go and drag Orville over here.
10: Anya? Where's Anya?
0: She's abiding.
10: Anya, what are you doing now?
0: I'm gazing at the scroll of immortality.
10: Well, when you come to the end of a chapter, will you please crawl up out of that hole and get the book and the makings?
0: It's really much nicer in here.
10: Great. We'll make it for a weekend sometime, all right? Come on now, it's almost midnight.
0: Is it?
2: Good. Good. He's magnificent. Look at him, Anya.
0: I wonder what he's thinking.

0: Jeff, get the candles.
1: Lift Orville up here. Okay, we'll prop him up against the crucifix. Bend his arms over the lateral.
2: My God, he's stiff as plaster.
1: Perfect.

0: Anya, the envelope. And what's in the envelope? They all asked breathlessly.
1: What's in the envelope, Alan?
0: Blood. The dried blood of an unborn infant, as called for in the Book of Spells. Now, don't worry. No murder was committed. It's just that every summation demands a sovereign ingredient or sacrifice. This is ours. Help me up.
2: Now we begin. Jeff, Paul, Emerson, and Roy, grab shovels. I want you to follow behind me and break the earth over the graves. Thus. I will go after and anoint them as prescribed. Go.
3: And after we do all of this, the dead are going to rise from their graves, right?
4: Thus spaketh the Master.
5: An oldie, but a goodie.
0: Silence.

0: What is it?
1: Look.
0: Hold it. Oh, God. It's beautiful.
2: It's hideous.
1: The root broke it open.
0: This is a sign. They will rise. This is the sign.
1: Bull. The root undermined the coffin, that's all.
0: It's a sign.

Around the grave. Clasp your hands together in the inverted prayer, like this. Open your minds. Remove all doubt, but be on your guard. Let nothing take hold of you. Let nothing enter your body. From this time on, you must be silent. O great diviner, master of the three worlds, disciple who became master, lord of the netherworld, lord of night, prince of darkness, despoiler of light, diviner of powers, redeemer of passion, crucible of flesh, by the blood incarnate, by the flesh made proud, by the soul devoured of itself. By these words we do implore, by these deeds we do supplicate and call upon the grace of thee, Lord Almighty of the underworld, to release the souls of all thy servants who lie here unredeemed, to release them to serve thy servant, bending their wills always to his, thus to thine own. By the blood of babes unborn, by the inversion of the Savior, by the bond of thine own hand, we do entreat thee, deliver them up to us, to command in thy name, to serve our will and thine own. By Lucifer, Beelzebub, Mephistopheles, Arcanes, and all the underlords we do entreat, let them rise up, Spiritus Aquitani Salvete, let them rise up, Satan, God of all.

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1: Fraud. 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
0: You lose, Alan. You lose. 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It suits your talent. And your vilification of Satan is rice pudding. Soggy oatmeal. Stale goods, Alan. Like all your creative efforts. You're a clerk, Alan. A bookkeeper. You'd better accept that. And you know why? Because it takes an artist to deal with a devil. Not an insurance man with delusions of grandeur. Get out of the grave. Get out of the grave, Alan. Let an artist show you how to call a curse down on Satan. Hail, Satanic Majesty! Hail, mighty master of evil! Tormentor of lost souls! Paragon of perfidy! Antichrist! Vilest of the vile, respected foe of Jehovah and the Archangel, usurper, seducer, panderer supreme, hail! So what's with this little thing we're asking, huh? A few rotting corpses to serve our meager needs.

0: So what's the trouble, hmm? You got the blood you were asking, right? You've got Orville, right? You've got the warlock and his war chest, right?
1: Is that a bargain, I ask you? A visit, first class. So where's the goods? Satan! You tweaker of puppy dog tails! You Billy's bag of bombast! You paltry purveyor of potence! You half-witted halligan of horse manure! Mighty master of evil! Ha! Your most terrifying trick is growing warts on old ladies' noses, scaring scarecrows, snitching buttons, ingrown toenails, corns, and chicken pox. That's your speed.
2: Very good.
3: Oh, that was too much.
0: Excellent.
4: Bravo. Not bad.
1: It's a tie game.
4: Not quite. I've got another ace in the hole. Or an ace out of the hole, I should say.
1: Oh? Mm-hmm.
4: It's party time. It's the shank of the evening. My friend Orville and I are having cocktails in 10 minutes at my island cottage. Strictly informal.
0: Wait a minute. You can't do that.
4: Oh, but I can. It's Orville's coming out party. He's been away for a long time. Orville's in the underground, you know. I'm sure he has many interesting things to tell us.
5: Alan, you're not really going to take that thing back to the cottage.
4: But it's his party. I mean, it certainly would be rude not to invite him to his own party.
5: We should show some respect for the dead.
4: Why? The dead are losers. If anybody hasn't earned respect, it's the dead.
5: A man has a right to some dignity even when he's dead.
4: Man. Man is a machine that manufactures manure.
0: Anya. We'll put him back. I think he'll like it. We won't embarrass him, will we, Alan?
4: Oh, not a bit. No, I'd be mortified. More than likely, Orville will shame us all.
1: You always seem to be holding the cards, Alan. Let's see how many more you have up your sleeve.
4: Okay. Jeff, you and Paul escort Orville back to the cottage. Carry him Roman style. Roy? You and Emerson stay here and fill in the graves, and then bring the trunk back to the cottage when you come.
6: Why do we get all the physical stuff?
4: Because you're such physical brutes. Oh, and you better bring the caretaker back to the house with you.

0: it's customary to carry the corpse over the threshold.
1: Right.
2: Looks like the honeymoon is over.
1: Wrong. We're not even married yet. Oh, wait a minute now, let's see. Stand him, him, her, it. Stand it up.
3: You crushed his bouquet?
1: Correction, its bouquet.
0: It does have a very definite bouquet.
1: Careful, that's my bride-to-be you're talking about.
2: A perfect match.
1: And you, a holy man. Shame. Paul, you can be best man. Or should I say best corpse?
2: 10-1, it's a shotgun wedding.
1: Let's see, family of the groom on the right, family of the corpse on the left. Val, if you don't mind. All right, who's going to give the bride away?
0: I don't know, but you better hurry.
1: Music.
3: La, la, la, la.
1: Begin.
3: La, la, la, la. La, la.
0: Dearly beloved, we are gathered here today to join together this man and this body in holy, well, not so holy, but it's okay, wedlock, more or less. Please repeat after me. I, Alan, take this body.
1: I, Alan, take this body.
0: Yeah, and welcome to it. You deserve everything you're getting. To love, honor, and cherish, in sickness and in health, for richer or for poorer, till death do you part. And you better hurry, believe you me. And Orville, you go along with all of this? Well, then, by the power invested in me, by Ready Kilowatt, I now pronounce you man and whatever he is.

0: fall. See if you can put some life into the party.
1: Which party are you referring to?
0: Down, Jeff. Okay, Big P, let's get the show on the road. What's the matter, big fella? Cat dower got your tongue? What a bunch of stiffs, eh, Orb? Well, that's all right. Just keep a stiff upper lip. Keep a stiff lower lip.

0: All right, pretty boy. You do it. I can't think of anything funny to say.
1: That's because it's not funny. It's disgusting.
2: Disgusting? Do I disgust you, Miss Seducible Brownie? Why, this is just good, clean fun. Sure, check it out in your Girl Scout manual under Things to Do in the Cemetery.
0: Now, wait a minute.
2: Sit down, meat. You know, I don't think that Orville likes being called disgusting. I know that I don't like being called disgusting. Perhaps you shouldn't be working for someone so, disgusting. Hmm? Maybe I ought to just release you from your contract. Under the, disgusting clause. And also from my, disgusting clause. Hmm? Well, guess we'll have to dig up a new ingenue, eh, Orville? Got anyone you'd like to recommend?
1: No.
2: It's an immediate opening.
1: I didn't mean to start anything.
2: You didn't mean to start anything? Well, why did you then?
1: I was upset.
2: Well, now Orville's upset. I don't know. I'll see if he'll forgive you. What do you think, Orville? Want to listen to what she's got to say? Hmm? What's that? Very righteous of you. He will hear you.
1: I would apologize to you, Orville, but
2: He speaks. Oh, magnanimous. He says,

0: humor like yours. You mustn't.
1: Please do not flatter him. That is so insulting.
2: Anya, care to join in?
3: You shouldn't treat him like this. Look at how beautiful he is, Alan, and how sad. We shouldn't hurt him or make fun of him. He won't like us if we do. He'll be angry with us. We should respect his beauty. There is great beauty in death. It shouldn't be defiled.
1: No, Anya. That won't do. That won't do at all. He wants to see more feeling. Real feeling.
4: I'm new to the company, sir. Naturally, I wanted to make an impression.
1: I don't think he believes you.
4: It's true. I really don't go for any of this. But I felt like I had to, you know, because I wanted to be accepted.
1: I don't think he believes any of that phony crap.

0: Harry,
1: I don't think he thinks you have any talent. I'm not sure that I think you have any talent.
2: I do, though. I do have talent when I have a good part and when I'm really in character. I do have talent.
1: A few tears. Well, that's a little more convincing. Next.
2: Stop it.
1: What did you say?
2: Listen. If we respect him, he'll respect us. Look, he's trying to tell us. You can see it in his face.
1: It's clay, that's all. Feel it. It's like a primitive hut. Clay pieces stuck together with splints of bone. That's all you are, Orville, old buddy. Clay. Mud.
2: Stop it! Stop it!
1: Orville's my friend. I'll do what I want with him. He's mine. I'm gonna take you home with me, Orville. And I'm gonna prop you up in my living room. And when friends come to call, I'm going to say, here's my good friend, Orville.
2: Stop it!
1: And when you finally fall apart, I'm going to take your scraps and feed them to my dog. How about that, Anya? Am I showing enough respect for the dead?
2: Stop it!
1: And when he's nothing but bones, I'm going to take him all apart and use him for bookends, or maybe a soup ladle, or a mobile, anything that comes to mind.
2: Stop talking like that.
1: I'm going to get a big kick out of it. And I'll tell you what I'll do. I'll take all the bones and I'll paint them and use them for Christmas decorations. Hmm? Deck the halls with bones of ivory. Fa la la la la la la la.
2: You don't know what you're saying.
1: I know what I'm saying, all right. Come on, Orville. Time for bed.
2: Let go of him! We didn't know what we were doing. We'll make up for this. I didn't understand before. But I do now. Oh, God! Please, forgive us! Please! You will, won't you? You will! You will!
3: Get that thing out of here!

0: You feeling any better now?
1: Oh, I wouldn't say she's in the best of health.
0: You feeling better?
1: She seems calmer.
2: Look, Jeff, I think we ought to get out of here.
0: Do you think we can move her?
2: We've got to. She needs help.
0: Okay. I hope she doesn't get hysterical again.
1: We're all going to get hysterical if we don't get out now. And that's what we're going to do.
3: You're a great teacher, Orville. And a wonderful friend. And I think, in time, we may get even closer.
4: Hey, don't put the shovels up. We have to bury Mr. Hyde over there.
5: Listen, that thing smells.
4: Listen, we're not asking you to wear it. Just bury it.
5: Oh, God. Disgusting. What are you going to do with it?
4: Just cover it with some dirt.
5: Oh, look at that ring. Isn't it fantastic? Oh.
4: Oh, they buried him without a dry guard.
6: Oh!

0: Alan's gone. May I help you?
1: You never give up, do you?
0: I've only just begun.
1: We're leaving.
0: Oh, that's interesting. How are you going?
1: We're taking your boat.
0: Huh. Claiming the victory, eh?
1: That's right.
0: Are you going to finance your victory celebration with your unemployment checks?
1: It won't work, Alan. This time you lose.
0: Orville still loves me.

They're coming! They're coming!

0: light to where it is.
1: Jesus, it is. It is. Oh, God.
0: Wait a minute. Is this a joke?

It stopped.

0: God. This is impossible.
1: Let me see.
0: They're just standing there.
2: They can't get in back there.
1: Good.
2: Oh, my God. Look at those things.
1: Come on. Let's check the back. What's happened?
0: I don't know.
1: I can't see. Give me the flashlight. Quick.

0: They're everywhere.
1: What is this? Why are they after us?
2: Man, I don't care why. They're trying to kill us.
1: Now, wait a minute. Now, we don't know that. Let's just use our heads. Maybe they just want to frighten us off.
2: What the hell are you talking about? For Christ's sake, man, look at Roy.
0: Roy.
1: They must have gotten Emerson, too.
3: What are we gonna do?

0: Are you all right?
1: Yeah. Okay, what are we gonna do about this?
2: When I'm trying to get in here.
0: Well, we'll lock the door. Come on, we've got to check the other bedroom.
2: It's okay.
0: Look.
3: They're gonna kill us.
0: Can't get up here. It's too high.

0: What are we going to do?
1: I think it's fairly obvious. Somebody's got to get to the boat and bring help. Look, we're trapped in here. If they found a way to get up to the bedroom, it won't be a long time before they're in here.
2: Well, what about the gun?
3: Look, we left it in the trunk back at the graveyard.
2: Yeah, well, they seem pretty slow. Why don't we try and run for it?
1: There are too many of them, and we don't know how many more of them are outside the light.
3: Look, if you could get them out front somehow, I could slip out the back.
4: No, Paul, please.
1: It's probably the only way. You think you can get by them?
3: You're going to have to go out the door and fight with them until they all get out front.
1: It should work.
3: Right. Let's do it.
5: All right, Paul. Let's clear the door.

0: Можно.
1: Gotta be a way out. Maybe Alan can get us out of here. This book. Isn't there a way of sending them back? A counterspell. Counterspell. A recitation for the dead. Recitation for the dead. Wait a minute. Okay, here it is. Wait, a litany calling the counterspell. Wait, return the blood to fire. Wait, the blood. Return the blood to fire. Burn the life from the undead.
2: Something's happening. Keep it up.
1: Return the ceremonial corpse to the grave. God, we can't do that.
2: Read it.
1: Read the words as they are written and in the prescribed manner for these things.
2: Read it.
1: Prince of darkness, brethren of hell, masters of the fiery pit, hear the prayers of thy servants, we who have transgressed against thy might.
2: Something's happening. Don't stop.
1: And grant us pardon. Grant us leave. Release us from thy vengeance. Accept our vow that we shall nevermore transgress against thy awful might. And ye of the grave whose rest we have defiled, ye sleepers in the eternal night, obey the will of Lucifer, of Demogorgon, of all the lords of hell, if they should hear our plea and grant us pardon, grant us leave. Seek not our deaths. Seek not our souls. Obey the will of Lucifer. Obey the will of hell. Return and sleep and walk no more.
2: It's working.
1: Return and sleep. Return and sleep. Return and sleep. They're gone. Wait. Listen.

0: All right. We've got to try it. Don't take anything but a weapon.
1: We can't help him. Let's go.

Yeah!

It's a pleasant afternoon in June. Mel and his best girl, Thera, are enjoying a ride. Well, he's enjoying it. She's not too happy about the way he drives. He's got a good car and he likes to show what it can do. Hey, you're supposed to slow down for a school crossing. Mel doesn't slow down for anything. See that jalopy up ahead? Watch him pass it. These boys have their opinion of such big shots. Uh-oh. Perhaps Mel's not such a big shot after all. Here we go again. He's used to this.

ticket doesn't mean a thing to a phony like that. Mel's determined to overtake the jalopy and cut the driver down to size.

The man wants to know if Mel's going to compete or watch. Mel's going to do whatever that jalopy does, only better. Many boys like Mel were a public problem until in 1950, someone had the idea of turning this abandoned airstrip into a legitimate test course for hot rods. Here, they compete under strict rules designed for safety and fair play. This strip at Santa Ana was so successful that others were opened up across the country. Hundreds of clubs have been formed. The Hoodlifters, the Arabs, Throttle Jammers, Shifters, Chaparrals, Knuckle Busters, Clutchers Club, Dusters, Sidewinders, and others with equally fanciful names. Automatic expulsion faces any member who races on the public highways. As a result, the juvenile nuisance problem has been reduced as much as 90% in some communities. Here's Mel and the jalopy. The flagger thinks Thera better get out. There they go. Sideline experts. Mel can't believe it, but it's happening. He's left behind. Far, far behind. He's humiliated and angry. His one thought is to find Thera and get away. There she is, talking to the fella that just beat him. He's giving her his card, and she's taking it. This is the last straw. Mel refuses to be impressed. His defeat by the jalopy was a challenge he has accepted. He'll have some tall explaining to do about this heap of junk he's bringing home. He knows he can handle his folks. He's equally sure he can breeze through this job he's undertaken.

He makes one trial run after another when nobody's around to see him fail. He cuts out when he gets up over 100 and he can't figure why. He's too proud to ask for help, although he knows where he can get it. Farah gave him Dave's card. It's hard for him to pocket his pride. Besides, he's not at all sure of his welcome. Dave looks friendly enough. He'll chance it. Wow, what a motor. You've really got something here. Dave thinks Mel ought to enter the big timing meet. They think Mel could turn 150 miles per hour. He hasn't made 120 yet. That's because he needs new wiring and new plugs. Also, he should put in a third carburetor, install an alcohol system, and run on nitro. They'll be glad to help him. Their generosity astonishes Mel. He's joined the fraternity where the car's the thing. The two-day meet has started. Here at Lake El Mirage, the object is not to race car against car, but to see which can obtain the highest speed in its class. The event gives these boys an opportunity to test the cars they've modified for speed and general performance. Many contestants come and spend the night. Among them, Dave and Mel. There's one of the timing officials. He sees to it that safety is the keynote of these meets. Inspectors is rigid. Those that don't pass are eliminated. No boy under 16 is allowed to participate. Those under 21 must have their parents' written consent. Crash helmets are a must. As are safety belts. Accidents are few, but no car is allowed to start unless the ambulance is standing by at the finish line. Since daybreak, the starter has been sending out the cars. This streamliner is next. The loudspeaker tells him to get underway. Very few of these cars have self-starters. He's away! And up to speed as he enters the track. He breaks the first light beam, sets the timing machine in operation. He breaks the second light beam at the finish. The time is registered, announced, and recorded at the board under the starter stand. Car after car goes out. T Roadsters. Belly tanks. Chopped coupes. Highest speed made today. 168.127 miles per hour. Car 138C, you're next. That's Mel. His hands tremble as he puts on his crash helmet. The official wishes him luck. 138C, take her out. He's on. The car fishtailed at the takeoff. But his stiff arms are back to the course. Phew, that was close. Hold her steady, Mel. He can see the reason for the safety belt now. Sweat's running down the back of his neck and his helmet weighs about a ton.
This is no smooth concrete strip he's traveling. The dry lake bed is full of ruts and bumps. But he's in control now and beginning to enjoy the thrill of the run. He begins to drop off. Now he's in high and praying he'll get past 6,000 revolutions per minute going through the traps. There's the first marker up ahead, and the tachometer says 5,900, 5,950, 6,000. He's in the trap now at 6,500. The best he can do. He's out. His time? Car 138C turned at 151.06 miles per hour. The time is official. What a welcome awaits him back at the pits. Trophies now instead of traffic tickets. He'll never speed on the highway again. Nor will any of these others. For through this safe and constructive outlet, these boys satisfy their craving for knowledge and speed. Out of their ranks come the engineers who develop improvements for your car and mine, who create new designs and affect economies. These boys of today are the men of tomorrow.

A very special kind of woman. Perhaps more special than you can imagine. It was less than a year ago. Karen was returning from a visit to her favorite Aunt Margaret in the small township of Springfield. It was here that something took place which gave her extraordinary powers.

building. Give them the three keys. Aware. Alert. Alive. 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Be their guardian. Receive the ancient ring of the three torches. Symbol of the three keys. Receive its knowledge, Karen Kingsley. The ring becomes the safety shield, which freezes time and space, stopping objects in their tracks. The Teletaker, which

instantly. The reversal ray, which makes time and space.

0: that is how Karen Kingsley became safety woman.
1: Afternoon.
2: Kevin and Tommy are on the school basketball team. They went on the bus to play Marshfield School. They're probably home by now.
1: Speaking of home, you're going to be a little late getting home today, aren't you?
2: It's okay. I got permission from my mother to stay after school to help Mrs. Lopez set up the fire prevention display in the auditorium.
1: Hey, that sounds interesting. I'm off duty now. You care to walk home with me? You can tell me all about the fire prevention display, okay?
2: Sure, Mrs. Kingsley. It's a neat display.
1: Fire prevention is an important subject. You know more than 500 boys and girls about your age lost their lives in house fires last year?
2: Yeah, that's why Mrs. Lopez had us make a display for the whole school to see.
1: I think that was a good idea.
2: We learned that fires have just three things to get started. One, something to burn. That's the fuel. Two, oxygen, which comes from the air. And three, heat. Take any one of them away, and there's no fire.
1: There's nothing we can do about the oxygen because air is everywhere. But getting rid of the fuel would be a good start. Is that why Chuck was cleaning up the garage Saturday?
2: Yeah, and he made a poster about it for us.

0: His garage sure was a mess.
1: You're home free when you're fuel free.
0: Yes, a clean house is a good way to prevent fires. No fuel, no fire. Very good.
1: We learned that kids playing with matches and grown-ups smoking cigarettes carelessly cause more house fires than anything else does.
0: Yes, lots of fires are caused by carelessness at home.
1: And electrical fires are dangerous, too.
0: They sure are. Overloaded circuits and frayed wires cause fires.
2: Well, here's your house.
1: Bye, Miss Tinkley. See you tomorrow.
0: Take care, Lynn. Your fire prevention display sounds great.
3: Mom's over at Aunt Miriam's house. Whew, winning basketball games sure makes you hungry.

0: that was a close one, Guardiana.
1: You were lucky this time, Kevin. Now, fire safety is one area where being alert really pays off. And you made that flame way too high, and you left the paper on the stove. If you were aware of that danger, you could have avoided it. You know, something as simple as a can of baking soda spread on that fire would have given you precious moments to think.
0: You're right, Safety Woman.
1: Do you know the Danger Dodger salute, Kevin?
0: Aware, alert, alive.
1: That's right. Now let's review what's meant by the Danger Dodger motto. Being aware means knowing the dangers that surround us. And being alert involves planning ahead to avoid those dangers. Knowing what to do is what keeps us alive. Getting an early warning can save lives. Many people use smoke detectors in their homes to warn them of a fire before it has a chance to spread, and that's an excellent idea. But knowing what to do after the alarm has sounded is even more important. Phone immediately and have the fire emergency number taped right to your telephone. Always sleep with a flashlight near at hand in case of a power failure.
0: I know several ways to get out of the house if fire's blocking the door.
1: Well, good for you, Kevin. You know, that should be part of every family's fire survival plan, along with regular home fire drills to make sure that that plan is a good one. Now, Kevin, this fire escape plan is something you can share with the other members of your Danger Dodger Club.
0: Yeah, I do it myself.
1: I see your diagram shows all the main and secondary exits. And besides fire prevention, you can practice safety in other ways. Right now, Tommy is taking the door off his old refrigerator.
2: This is a lot of work, but it sure is worth it.
3: Don't want any little kid getting stuck inside and suffocating. Wait till Dad gets home from work and sees the good job I've done.
2: Better put Dad's tools away,

0: Dad's gone! Dad's gone!
1: Emergency. I must go, Kevin. Danger, Dodger. I salute you. Aware. Alert. Alive.
0: Guardiana, the gun wasn't loaded.
1: Tommy, the one thing everyone needs to know about guns is this. Every gun is a loaded gun. Now, 600 people of your age died last year from bullets in guns that they thought were empty. For that reason, guns are never to be played with, not ever. All guns should be safely locked away.
0: I'm sorry, Guardiana.
1: I know, Tommy. But if we're not alert to dangerous things like a gun, how are we going to avoid the more innocent-looking things around our homes that can harm us almost as much?
2: Toys certainly don't look as deadly as a gun. But left scattered around on a flight of stairs, they can be just as dangerous. Falls are the most common cause of home injuries. Be sure that hallways and stairwells are well lighted.
1: You know, Tommy, hundreds of boys and girls are badly injured every year in falls around the house. Falls that could be avoided. Picking up your own playthings and helping a younger brother or sister to pick up theirs can save a life. And that life could be your own or that of someone you love.
0: Golly!
1: We need to make our homes fall-proof by cleaning up slippery spills immediately.
2: A wet floor or a slippery tub is a real hazard, Tommy. To prevent falls, be sure to use non-skid material for sure footing and step out onto a dry area. Falls while reaching are especially dangerous.
1: Just last week, for example, Terry tried to hang a plant from her patio roof.
2: To reach the hook, she had to use a stepladder. But the one she chose was a little too short. She should have used a tall, sturdy ladder.

0: Wow, you've really got to be careful all the time, don't you, Guardian?
1: Yes, but I can't be everywhere at once. See those? They're killers, too.
2: Well, they weren't meant to be. The labels even warn you of the harm they can do. Medicines, cleaning products, and paints should be stored on high shelves, well out of the reach of small children. We all need to learn to read labels more carefully, Tommy. Looking for key words like danger, caution, or poison can alert us to possible harm. And if a poison or harmful substance is swallowed, call your doctor immediately.
0: I'd better start reading labels, huh, Guardiana?
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2: 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And as a safety precaution, always stand in a dry place when touching anything electrical. Old, worn wiring can cause severe electrical shock or fires. 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You can protect small children by covering electrical outlets with safety caps.
0: I won't forget what you've taught me, safety woman.
1: Danger Dodger, I salute you.
3: Danger Dodger salute?
1: Oh, I think so.

0: Edward.
1: Tell Melody to come here. But get moving.
2: Somebody wants to see you, Melody.
3: So tell him to look.
2: Yeah, well, you'd better look. Standing right over there.
4: I'm so glad to see you. When did you get out?
1: Relax, kid, relax. Rode the rods all night to get here.
4: All swelled. Did you break out?
1: Good behavior. Where can we talk?
4: Outside, come on.
5: Hey, you, where are you going?
4: Outside, this is my pal.
5: You're on the Irish.
6: Yeah, yeah, I know. I'll be back.
5: Maybe. Be back in 10 minutes or you're out of business.
6: With you in town, that piano job don't mean nothing.
1: You have anything in mind?
6: Yeah, something really big.
1: Where is it?
6: It ain't far. Only the big boy ain't okayed me yet.
1: He'll okay me.
6: Yeah, that's what I figured.

0: Sounds like an interesting setup.
1: With you in on it, it's worth a million.
0: Big stuff grows in strange places, eh, Melody?
1: Here it grows out of test tubes.
2: What do you want, Melody?
1: I want to see the doctor. I got the right guy to handle that job for.
2: What is your friend's name?
1: Gruesome.
2: Isn't he? Come in. Our employer is in the midst of an experiment. Your friend will have to wait.
0: Go back and finish your job.
1: I don't need that job now.
0: Go anyhow. I'll handle the doctor.
1: Okay, I'll see you tonight, huh? Boy, am I glad you're in town.
2: Make yourself comfortable, but please don't touch anything.
0: No? Why?
2: It isn't advisable.

0: Melody. Melody.
1: Come on, Mac, up. Oh, come on, get up over there.

0: What's the trouble, Carney?
1: Oh, just another drunk. This is the fifth time I've called the wagon tonight. I'm on my way down to headquarters to pick up Dick Tracy. Can I take him along for you?
0: Don't that I'd appreciate, Pat.
1: Well, where is he?
2: He's lying in the doorway of that joint back there.

0: That's funny, Pat. Not enough alcohol to have killed him. Yet no pulse and no heartbeat.
1: So what did the big lug die of? A broken heart?
0: I don't know, but Doc Ross can tell you tomorrow after the autopsy. I've been in this racket a long time, but I've never seen anything like this before. You say he was limp when you picked him up 10 minutes ago?
1: Limp is a playboy's alibi. 10 minutes later, he's like this.
0: Then it wasn't time for rigor mortis to set in.
1: No time at all. Want to take a guess at what's eating him?
0: Yes, I could guess, but it wouldn't mean anything. Except I think it's a case for homicide.
1: Careful of your language, Frankie. He died in my car.
0: But he didn't get whatever's wrong with him in your car.
1: Right. So a corpse coming out of hangman's knot's got to be murder, huh?
0: Probably. You say you found this on him?
1: Loaded for bear. And his suit had the feel of a big house hand-me-down.
0: That's sharp observing.
1: Ain't it?
0: Why don't you have Tracy take a look at him?
1: I think I will. But if he has the answer to a drunk turning to stone, I give up.
2: Thanks, Sarge.
3: I wouldn't go in there now, Pat, if I was you.
2: You mean I shouldn't go in?
3: Nobody. Dick's got a VIP in there.
2: VIP? VIP?
3: A very important personage.
2: In that case, I'll knock. Excuse me, Dick, but I think I just brought in a homicide. Anyway, he's a mighty funny stiff.
4: Funny? I'll be right with you.
2: Come over to the morgue, huh?
4: Right. I'm sorry, Dr. Tomek. Go on.
5: For instance, when I'd arrive home at night, I'd find figures lurking in the shadows near my house.
4: Why didn't you report this sooner?
5: I hoped that my wife and I were wrong, that these people weren't really stalking me at all.
6: What makes you so sure they were?
5: And two attempts were made within the week to run me down by car.
4: We have a lot of reckless drivers in this town, Doctor.
5: Yes, I know, but
4: why do you think someone wanted to kill you?
5: I don't know. I've no idea. Of course, like many scientists, I'm working on new and rare formulae at the university all the time.
6: Very little we can do for you, Doctor, but offer you police protection.
5: I dislike troubling you, but I am worried.
4: Well, Chief, this isn't a case for me, so if you don't mind.
6: Run along, Dick. We'll take care of the doctor.
4: I'm sorry I can't stay, but my assistant has a slight case of homicide on his hands. Good luck.
6: Now, see here, Doctor. Let's review the facts.

0: hat. Pat.
1: Did you get his number?
0: Sure, sure. What happened, Pat?
1: Well, you're asking me. I'm sitting here, see, writing out this report on the stiff. All of a sudden, blackout. Something hit me here. A crowbar, maybe, or a small bulldozer. I don't see how anybody could have got in here, Dick. Frankie put the stiff on this slab. He was out cold, just like he is now. The stiff, the mug, where is he?
0: Looks like you had a drunk who woke up, Pat. He just outfoxed you, that's all.
1: Outfoxed me, huh? I tell you, he was dead. Oh, don't look at me like that, Dick. You know I haven't had so much as a short beer since I joined the force. I tell you, I brought in an absolutely dead stiff.
0: Okay, but if that's true, then you're just confused. There's a stiff in the other room.
1: What? Why didn't you say so? Come on. What I want to know is who moved that stiff. So he outfoxed me, did he? What's that make you?
0: I admit it, Pat. He tricked me, too.
1: One minute he's dead. The next he slugs me, tricked you and vamoosed.
0: Smart man.
1: Smart? He's weird. I tell you, if I didn't know better, I'd swear we were doing business with Boris Karloff.
0: Looks that way.
2: Mallory. Did you find him?
3: Would I be back here without him if I did? Oh, that stuff he got must have killed him.
2: Nonsense. It was one of the early experiments of the doctor's miracle formula.
3: But what did it do to him?
2: Potent but harmless. It just rendered him helpless.
3: Helpless? Oh, that's great. Gruesome helpless and the cops hot on his trail.
2: Exactly. So he is of no use to us any longer. If he does come back, you must tell him the deal is off.
3: What are you talking about? That guy knows his way around.
2: He is no good to us now. We must be rid of him. The doctor...
4: The doctor will be disturbed by your stupid chatter. You'll get rid of whom?
3: No, please. Please, Gruesome. He didn't mean it. He needs you. We all need you, Gruesome. Please.
4: Exactly. As the doctor just said, you know your business, but I know mine.
5: You mean you've spoken to the doctor?
4: Yes, I've had a talk with him. You're a disgraced doctor of science, correct?
5: Yes, but I...
4: No buts. The doctor stumbled on a great racket, but he needs me to make it work for him. So from now on, you two will do exactly what I say. Now get in there, keep your mouth shut and listen. Tomorrow is the most important day in your stupid lives.

0: Jim, there's something wrong with him. And him.
1: You heard that.

0: Pardon me, Mac, do you mind?
1: What's the matter, buddy? Dandruff?
2: Melody.
1: Yeah, come on, Grusel.

0: Dick Tracy, homicide, quickly. Hello, Dick. Listen, I'm inside the Grove Street branch of the First National Bank, witnessing a robbery.
1: Dead? Frozen? Uh-oh. Okay, honey, don't lose your nerve. We'll be right there. This is Tracy. Notify all cars in the area, 4th and Grove. Bank robbery, First National.

0: probably die before he hit the ground.
1: Move these people back.
2: Move back a little, folks. Come on, move back now.
1: Come on, move back.
0: Take care of everything, Jim.
1: Okay, Jake.
0: Tess, come out of it.
3: Come out of what? I'm all right.
1: Well, she's alive anyway.
4: If I hadn't been in the booth, I'd have gotten it too. But you see...
5: Wait a minute. Payment on Thursday or the bank will be forced to foreclose.
6: But I tell you, I can't.
4: You heard the man say they want a cash bonus?
0: Oh, that's it.
7: Mr. Crandall.
8: The dollar's worth of change, please.
7: Yes, sir. Of course.
8: Thank you.
4: I'm sure.
5: You'll have to leave now, sir. It's 3 o'clock.
1: You see, pal, you were only half dead.
9: I don't question your word, Mr. Tracy. There undoubtedly was a bank robbery, but not here. Not here.
6: They sent you to the wrong bank.
1: Mr. Banks, yes. Over $100,000 has disappeared.
9: Oh, that's fine.
1: Right under our noses.
0: What? This is the most amazing thing I've ever seen.
3: 2 minutes ago, everybody was paralyzed. Frozen stiff, and now look at them. They're perfectly normal.
1: No one leaves until everybody's been questioned. Line them all up over there.
5: Right, man. This way, folks.
0: How many men in the stick-up crew?
3: Two.
0: Did they wear masks?
3: No. One was coarse-looking and the other one was...
0: Fine. Tell me later. How long was it between the freezing act and their entrance?
3: About a minute.
1: You mean this knockout stuff was instant? Right away?
3: Well, it couldn't have been more than 2 minutes at the most.
0: How do you feel?
10: All right, Mr. Tracy. That's what's so darn queer. I still can't believe I was out cold for 12 or 14 minutes. Just wait till I tell my wife. When I get...
0: All right now, I'd rather you told me what you were doing and how you felt when this stuff hit you.
10: Sure, you bet. Like I was telling your sidekick here, I'm standing right here watching the clock, see? Not that I'm a clock-watching guy ordinarily.
1: Skip it, pal. Get to the payoff.
10: Huh? Oh, yeah, sure. Like I was telling your sidekick, you see, it's my wife's sister's birthday, and I says to myself, I says, Humphrey, when you get home...
1: He was pulling down the shade.
10: Yeah, that's right. How'd you know? Here, like this. Like this I was. Had it about there. No? Here, maybe.
0: Well, did you feel yourself slipping?
10: Nah, positively no warning at all.
0: You think you were the first one affected by this gas?
10: No, the first man to go was standing right over there.
0: Well, show me how he was standing.
10: All right. As I remember, he was standing right here with his coat open, like this.
0: Well, that's enough. Take him with you, Pat, and see if you can find that man.
10: Come on. Or was it like this?
1: Relax, Gabby. Let's find the guy.
10: I only had one hand sticking out. Now, let's see. You've had everyone in the bank checked on.
0: Everyone. They all have legitimate addresses. No suspicious characters.
10: And you're having this screwy gas analyzed.
0: Fred has what was left in the shell casing. I expect a report any minute.
10: And the getaway car was stolen.
0: Picked up on the turnpike. No distinguishable fingerprints.
10: The banking commission is panicky, Dick. If this gets to the papers, they're afraid of a wholesale run on every bank in town.
9: I told you Tracy was busy.
1: It's okay, Sarge. Tracy wants to see me, right?
10: Dick has nothing to say to the press, Dan.
1: No? In that case, the press has a hot word for him. It's headlines. Shall I go?
0: It's okay, Sarge.
1: Thanks. What I have to say should be private, boys, for your sake.
0: Spill it, Dan. We're busy.
1: I know, and stumped. Fellas, I was the only news hawk to get to a certain bank before you had everybody's mouth buttoned up like a West Pointer on inspection.
0: How much do you know, Dan?
1: Remember the bank guard with the end of gab?
0: You can't print a word of it, Dan.
1: Look, Dick, I play ball usually, but not with gas bombs. This'll be the biggest thing hit the street since George Patton broke the bulge.
0: This is a war of a sort, too, Dan. A war on small investors. If you break silence before we can move in, no bank in the state can escape a run on it.
1: How long do you want?
0: 24 hours.
1: I'll settle for the 4. That'll get me in the final edition.
10: We won't have a thing in 4 hours.
1: That bad, eh?
0: Right now, we haven't got a lead to the interest of bloodhounds.
1: So? Then I think my readers should know what they're up against.
10: Give us till morning, at least, Dan.
11: Say, Dick, this is an absolutely unknown chemical. We've given it every...
0: Yeah.
10: Why don't you look before you yap?
1: Unknown chemical. 20 people frozen to the spot by absolutely unknown chemical while bank is casually robbed of at least 200 grand.
10: It was only 100.
1: Thanks. That much I didn't know.
0: Until morning, Dan, please.
1: We don't sell a morning paper, Dick.
0: Exclusive, Dan. You can sell it to the syndicates.
1: To hit the morning rags, I'd have to have all the details by 2 a.m.
10: 2 a.m., you hidebinder. Well, that's only 10 hours from now.
12: You're quick, Chief.
0: Okay, Dan, it's a deal. 2 a.m.
12: Good luck. I'm sorry, Chief.
10: Forget it. That ferret could dig salt out of Big Rock Candy Mountain.
0: This chemical is so new, it isn't even registered. Is that it, Fred?
12: Yeah, that's right, Dick.
0: Think Dr. Tomic at State University could spot it?
12: Sure, if anyone could.
10: Tomic,
13: That's the man who was complaining about threats on his life.
14: Yes, top flight physicist. Look, Chief, with only 10 hours before the panic hits, it's about...
13: It's worth a try. What else have we got?
14: Well, there's always Pat's living corpse, but...
15: Oh, that. A shot in the dark.
14: So is this. But if Tommy can tell us what it is, we at least have a lead.
16: May I help you?
14: Yes, I'm Dick Tracy from headquarters.
16: I'm so glad you've come, Mr. Tracy. Have you any news of him?
14: Of whom?
16: Of Dr. Tomek. Isn't that why you're here?
14: But I came to see him. Is anything wrong?
16: Why, yes, but I thought you knew. He's disappeared.
14: When?
16: He left home early this morning and hasn't been seen since. His wife was very worried, and I thought she reported his absence to you.
14: It's the first I've heard of it. Are you his assistant?
16: Yes, I'm Professor Learned. You will find him, won't you, Mr. Tracy?
14: We'll certainly try. Can you think of any reason why Dr. Tomek would want to disappear?
16: No. What did you have in mind?
14: Nothing in particular. Still, I'd like you to check any special or secret formula he might have been working on, just to make sure they haven't been removed.
16: Of course. Will you wait here, please?
14: I'd rather come along if you don't mind.
16: Oh, not at all. Dr. Tomek always keeps his most valuable formulae in that locked cabinet. They're quite safe there.
14: You have the keys, of course.
16: Yes, but I'm certain nothing has been disturbed.
14: Would you open it anyway, please?
16: Very well.

0: Do you know what each of these bottles contains?
1: I know they're chemical symbols, if that's what you mean.
0: Not exactly. Could any of them, say, mixed with another chemical, form a dangerous gas?
1: I hardly know. These particular ones are in experimental stages. Only Dr. Tomic could tell you that.
0: How about this clear liquid on the end? What's its purpose?
1: I really don't know. It's so new, it doesn't even have a name.
0: New, huh? Is that so? But I'd like to...
1: Oh, please don't touch anything, Mr. Tracy. At least until Dr. Tomic returns.
0: If he returns, huh?
1: You mean there's a chance that he won't?
0: It's part of my job to see that he does. You won't mind my taking a little of this for testing?
1: Well, I hardly know what to say in Dr. Tomic's absence. Perhaps we can test it here. In fact, I'd be glad to test it for you.
0: I'd rather take it with me.
1: Very well.
0: You see, there was a bank robbery today. Some strange chemical was employed. Everyone in the bank was transfixed, frozen to the spot. Startled?
1: Shocked. You see, I work so close to science, I have every reason to dread the creation of such gases.
0: I didn't say it was a gas.
1: Well, what else could it be?
0: I don't know. But it was a gas. Doesn't seem to stain or burn the surface, does it?
1: No.
0: Anything in it that will hurt me if I taste it?
1: I think not, but I can't be too sure.
0: Let's see. Tastes like water.
1: Many chemicals do.
0: Get me an empty bottle and a rag, will you? Professor Learned.
1: Yes?
0: Could a man in Tomic's position be leading a double life?
1: Hardly. He's one of the most respected men in his profession.
0: Yet he came to headquarters complaining of attempts on his life the night before he disappeared. It's been my experience, Professor, that that could be the act of an innocent man. Or of a man covering his tracks.
1: Perhaps. But not Dr. Tomic. His whole life is an open book, beyond suspicion.
0: I guess you're right.
1: I know I'm right.
0: Well, thank you, Professor. I'll be back when I have this analyzed.
1: Very well, Mr. Tracy. But it isn't water.
0: Probably not. You've been a big help. Goodbye.
1: Goodbye, Mr. Tracy.
2: I still say you didn't have to shoot him.
3: But Gruesome, he saw us coming out of the bank.
2: Seeing and identifying weeks, maybe months later, are two different things.
3: But
2: you're just a trigger-happy young mug you always were. Better get over it.
3: You're a fine guy to be bawling me out.
2: Useless killing is dangerous. Well, it's about time.
3: Yeah, we thought maybe you took a powder.
4: Hardly.
3: That's good. Gruesome hates welchers.
2: I don't hate dead ones, Melody.
4: Our employer is a man of honor. There's one for you, one for you.
3: What are these, Valentine's?
4: The doctor is very businesslike. That is your remuneration.
3: Mine's kind of thin, is it?
4: Not much thinner. Gruesome got a bonus for not killing a policeman.
3: How do you like that?
2: We don't like it. We don't like it at all. Go back and tell your employer I'm not an employee. I'm a partner. I want 50%.
3: What about me?
2: I'll pay you more than you're worth. Goodbye, X-ray.
4: Well, I'll ask him.
2: No, tell him. 50% on everything.
4: Very well. Our employer told me to tell you he wishes you would not come to the laboratory anymore.
2: At all?
4: At all.
2: I see. Tell him I'll do what he says for exactly 15 minutes.
4: Oh, please.
2: Unless, of course, you're back within that time with half the take. Better hurry, X-ray.
3: Gruesome, you're terrific.
2: Remember that, Melody.
3: Sure, Gruesome. Sure.
5: We found him right about here, Dick.
6: Let's take a look around inside. Maybe we'll get a line on something.

0: where are you?
1: Here.
0: Are you all right?
1: Yeah, it was him, Dick, that drunken stiff.
0: Well, where did he go?
1: He got away.
0: Well, that's a lead anyway. What happened to you?
1: What happened to me? I was standing right over there, and all of a sudden, I was... No, I'm not going to tell you.
0: Come on, Pat, what happened to you?

0: okay? I was bit by a tiger.
1: Oh, that tiger!
2: You're sure that you can identify this man, Tess?
3: Yes, I'm positive he's one of the bank robbers.
2: Good. Now, if he'll only live long enough to start talking.
0: Dick, we've rounded up some of the people who were in the bank. They're out in the hallway.
2: Okay, Pat, bring them in. Tess, you better wait in the chief's office.
3: All right.
0: Tess did identify him.
2: Yes, but that's not enough. We've got to find one of those bank witnesses who saw him in or around the bank about 2:45.
0: Why 2:45? Couldn't he have planted the bomb at 2:30 or even before that?
2: No. The janitor emptied the wastebaskets at 2:45. So if anyone saw this bird in the bank after that time, he planted the bomb.
4: Nurse!
2: What's wrong?
0: Well, you can't die on us now.
2: Get those people in here, Pat, quick.
0: Okay, folks.
5: Sorry, Dick, you'll have to leave. He's much too ill to have anyone in here now.
2: But just 2 minutes, Doc.
5: I can't do it. He only has a 50-50 chance as it is.
2: Well, that's that. Have those people go to my office, Pat. We'll do what we can.
0: Okay, folks, let's go.
2: First of all, I want to thank you people for coming. Now I'd like to ask you a few simple questions. Does anyone recognize this man?
3: I'm sure. I never saw him before.
6: Well, now, I'm a bank guard, you see.
7: We know that.
6: Of course you do. And you know that bank guards have to be observing. Now, if that man was in the bank, it stands to reason I'd remember him, don't it?
2: It does, do you?
6: No.
8: I could be wrong, Mr. Tracy, but I think that man passed me at the bank door. I think he was coming out as I was going in.
2: Do you happen to recall what time that was, Mr. Thal?
8: Yes, I do. I looked up at the clock as I came in. It was exactly 3:10.
2: Good. Turn around, Luke. Obviously, this man wearing the bandit's clothes is not the bandit. This is a drawing of the actual man. Would you say you'd seen this man before, Mr. Thal?
8: I'm almost certain that's the face of the man who passed me at the bank door.
2: Thank you. Anyone else see him?
9: No.
2: All right. That's all. Oh, one thing more. Please don't any of you discuss this case with the newspapers. That's very important. In fact, I'd rather you didn't discuss it with anyone for a day or two. And thank you again.
9: Yes, sir.
10: We're going out now, Bob.
6: Ah, but I'm coming.
2: I've still got 6 hours, Dan, and nothing to say.
6: Nothing to say about a top flight scientist who's missing?
2: Hello? You're talking Greek, Dan. Yes, Chief.
6: Don't give me that. You knew Tomek was missing before I did.
2: Just a minute, Chief. I've got the human ferret in my office. Tomek? Who's Tomek?
6: A physicist, my boy, with an assistant named Learned, remember? I'm giving his disappearance a build-up tonight, Dick.
2: Wait a minute, Dan. I'll call you later, Chief. You gave me your word, Dan, and I still have 6 hours left.
6: Then you do think Tomek is involved in the bank robbery?
2: I honestly don't know. But if he is, and you publish his disappearance, it might spoil everything for me.
6: All right, 6 hours. But I get first break at anything you uncover, right?
2: Right, Dan. Keep your nose clean.
6: Hello, Tess.
3: Hello, Dan. What's new?
6: Ask your boyfriend.
2: Dick, this...
11: Hold it, Fred.
12: Oh, you again.
2: Goodbye, Dan.
6: Be seeing you in about 5 hours and 22 minutes. Dick, this is the dark...
2: Quiet. I think I know what you were going to tell me anyway. I should see a certain professor at State University right away, correct?
12: Correct, and quick.
2: I'll see you later, honey.
3: But we had a date for dinner.
2: I'm having mine with a professor.
3: Oh, well, since it's only a professor.
2: A beautiful feminine professor.
3: And you expect me to be here when you get back?
2: No.
3: Then I will be.
2: That's what I thought.
3: Goodbye, Dick.
2: Goodbye.

0: Oh, Lee, where have you been? It's over an hour since I talked with you.
1: I'm sorry, I had important business. You look worried, dearest. What's the trouble?
0: That chemical I stole for you, what did you do with it?
1: I used it for my anesthetic experiments. What do you suppose?
0: I suppose you either gave it or sold it to a gang of bank robbers.
1: What are you talking about?
0: The police are analyzing the water I substituted for the formula I stole for you.
1: Well, what of it?
0: The moment Dr. Tomic returns, they'll know I substituted the water.
1: Oh, we'll be far away by then.
0: What if he returns now, tonight?
1: He won't, Irma.
0: You've done something to him.
1: He's perfectly safe. He'll return home in due time, quite unharmed.
0: I can't go through with it.

0: that detective. I can't go on lying to him. I don't know how.
1: It won't be for long.
0: He had hardly left when a reporter came. He asked me so many questions, I didn't know where I was.
1: Did he ask about Tommy?
0: Of course.
1: Splendid. His disappearance will make headlines. Tracy and his cops will be forced into a manhunt that will leave us in the clear.
0: I won't help blacken the character of a decent man. I can't.
1: Very well. Tell them. Tell them everything. Is that what you want, Irma?
0: Oh, darling, you know it isn't. But can't we do something? Can't we go away? Now, tonight?
1: Police have requested that I don't leave town. Your friend Tracy.
0: Tracy? Well,
1: do you think I put that formula in the hands of thugs? I placed it in the bank myself.
0: You didn't. You couldn't.
1: I had to, Irma. I tell you, with Tomek missing, we're in the clear. There isn't a thing to worry about, dearest. I'll drive you to within a block of your house, huh?
0: No, I'll walk to the cab stand. We can't risk being seen together.

0: Good evening.
1: Well, Mr. Tracy, how did you get here?
0: It was easy. Illegal, too.
1: Illegal? What is?
0: My breaking into your place and searching your things without a warrant.
1: I should think so. Why did you do it?
0: Why did you tell me I wouldn't find water in that bottle?
1: You didn't.
0: You're a biochemist. Why try to pretend you didn't know what was in that bottle?
1: You forget, Mr. Tracy. You tasted whatever was in it, not I. I was so sure it wasn't water that I...
0: Why?
1: Why? Because I can see no reason why Dr. Tomic would make such a substitution.
0: Neither can I. In fact, I don't think he did.
1: But obviously he had to. He and I are the only two people...
0: Who have the key to that lock. So I say you made the substitution, not Tomic.
1: If what you found in that bottle really was water, and you're not just trying to trick me because of some fantastic notion that I mixed up with bandits, then all I can say is, Dr. Tomic put it there. I didn't. And, might I suggest that you spend your time looking for him instead of badgering me?
0: I'm badgering you because I think you know something about his disappearance. Either you're shielding him or you're shielding someone else.
1: Why? Why should I? Do I look like the kind of person who goes around shielding bank robbers and murderers?
0: Frankly, no. But I think you got in over your head. And now you don't see any way out but lying.
1: I'm not lying.
0: I think you are. Consider this, Professor. Whoever got hold of that formula will stop at nothing to keep it. Murdering a bank guard is only the beginning. Right now, they're accused of murder. If you're involved in it, you're an accessory to murder, and your only chance of getting less than hung is to play ball on the right team.
1: But I tell you, I don't know anything.
0: I heard you the first time. Just the same, when I leave here, I advise you to get in touch with someone.
1: Who?
0: Whomever you're shielding. Tell them that no amount of money or fame or love or whatever it is you're doing it for is worth putting your neck in a noose. It's a nice neck, Professor. But that murdered bank guard had four kids. They liked his pretty well, too.

0: You cover the back. If she doesn't come out in 2 hours, go back to headquarters.
1: Right.
2: Hello?
3: Hello, Lee.
2: You shouldn't call here. Don't call me by name.
3: I can't stand it. You've got to take me away.
2: I tell you, there's nothing to worry about, dearest. You'll feel better after you've had some sleep.
3: I can't, Lee. I'm going to tell them the truth.
2: You can't do that. Not yet, dearest. It's risky, but perhaps we'd better leave town tonight.
3: But I thought you said you couldn't.
2: Perhaps I can find a way. But you must meet me at once and talk this out.
4: I know too much.
2: Very well, Irma. If we don't figure a way out, I'll go to the police with you. But we must talk first, Irma. I'm not in this alone. Meet me at Sixon Park in 10 minutes. Walk there and be sure you're not followed. Goodbye.
5: You can't meet her, of course.
2: What are you doing here? I told you.
5: I'm telling you. You can't meet her. The cops saw you in the bank. This

0: Route 76, Cottage 14. Just off the road. Tell her I'll be up later tonight.
1: You'll convince her she mustn't go to the police?
0: Oh, yes, I must do that.
1: You're right. We must.
0: Gruesome.
1: Yeah?
0: Take care of her. She's all I have.
1: Sure, sure. I understand.

0: Better get rid of that car quickly.
1: Why, what's wrong with it?
2: Where is she?
0: Picked up some bullet holes on the way. She is dead. I told you to get rid of that car.
1: You killed her.
0: You killed her. What do you suppose I do? She was leaving Tracy directly to you.
3: No, she wouldn't.
0: I say she was, but right now we've got to get rid of the evidence here. All of it, you understand? Now go start that fire.
3: Must there be more killings?
0: If we have to. We've got to get Melody out of that hospital tonight and then clear out of here.
3: I've been to the hospital. He's in a coma. The doctor wouldn't even let him be seen. He'll be dead by morning.
0: You're certain of that?
3: Certain as I can be.
0: Good. And we're in the clear.
3: You don't care about anyone, do you?
0: Listen, if you want to stay alive, you'll do as I say. Now start that fire. I'll be inside.
3: You expect me to use that fire?
0: Call me when it's ready. What would you do without me?
4: I'd even find Dan and romance him if you thought it would give you a little more time.
5: Thanks, but he's already married to a typewriter. There's one consolation, though. Those crooks are just as worried as I am. That killing that girl was an act of cold-blooded desperation.
3: Do you think Dr. Tomic had her shot?
5: That's anybody's guess.
3: You trace the license number?
5: Sure.
3: Stolen plates. But if you put two bullets into the back end of that car, we'll pick it up in no time.
5: Time is something I'm fresh out of.
4: If Dr. Carver could only fix up those other two crooks so they could talk.
5: Said he'd call me in 10 minutes.
3: It's been 15.
5: This is Tracy. What about that smashed-up piano player?
6: Just died.
5: What? When?
6: About 10 minutes ago.
5: Thanks.
4: Oh, no.
3: We could have sweated it out of that guy. But he had to go die on us, too.
4: Well, dead men tell no tales.
5: What did you say?
4: I said dead men tell no
5: tales. But sometimes they do, Tess.
3: Sometimes they do. Where are you going? See the chief. Get an okay on an idea that'll make Dan and his papers think I'm a prime heel.

0: Where's the good doctor?
1: Why, in there.
2: Call the hospital?
3: Yes, no change.
0: Good. I'll stay here. It'll be know if he's alive or dead.
3: It's dangerous to hide you here.
0: Dangerous? For whom?
3: All of us. Police will try to trace the driver of my car.
0: I'll stay here.
3: Very well. There's a small bedroom in there. You may use it. And there's whiskey in my desk.
0: True hospitality. Oh, doctor. Why did you close that window?
3: The smoke from the incinerator.
0: I see. Won't you join me in a drink?
3: I never indulge.
0: Doctor.
3: Yes?
0: Come on in and join me, won't you?
4: No, thank you.
0: Come on in, both of you. Listen, doctor. The smoke is blowing away from that window. Now, what are you trying to pull?
4: All right. All right, Gruesome. Hold everything. X-ray, get rid of that bomb!
0: Don't move, X-ray.
5: Don't shoot me, Gruesome, please.
6: Newsflash. Dangerous bank robbers expected to be rounded up within 12 hours. Homicide's famous Dick Tracy has just revealed that one of the robbers of the Grove Street branch of the First National Bank has been captured after suffering severe injuries in a wild chase by the police.
0: He's alive.
6: 5 minutes ago, Tracy reported that the injured bandit would be able to talk by morning. He added, and I quote, "When this man talks, we will round up the most dangerous gang of criminals in this city's history." We now return you to the piano.
0: That announcement saved your life, X-Ray.
5: What?
0: I need you. We got to get Melody out of that hospital.
5: But that's a police hospital. Why not leave him there?
0: Yeah? To talk and spoil a perfect setup? No, we got to risk it.
5: What about him?
0: What about him? He's dead and Melody isn't, worse luck. Go on.

0: Evening.
1: Evening.
0: Got a Corporal Duggan in 312. We came to pick him up.
1: Wait a minute. What's the name of that surgeon again?
0: Major Allen, 291st General.
1: He's new to me. So are you fellows?
0: Just been transferred from out west.
1: Oh, well, go on up. Do you know how to work it?
0: Like the fingers on my hand.
2: That's the gorilla, all right. They came in an army ambulance. Give me the phone, Pop. This is it. They're on their way up. Roger. Don't stop them coming down either, Pop.
0: You wait here. If anybody questions you, remember where you're from.
3: 291st General.
0: Right.
4: Sorry, no one allowed in there.
0: I have orders to take his temperature every 4 hours.
4: Yeah?
0: That's right.
4: Well, in that case, I'll go in with you.
0: How are you, Melody?
4: Why do we bother getting birds like him well just so we can kill them?
0: Odd, isn't it?
4: Yeah.
1: Lost?
3: It's me. Hardly. Just waiting for them to, just waiting.
1: Oh.
0: Hey.
4: What's the matter?
0: This man is running a dangerously high temperature. You better send for the doctor.
4: Not me, buddy. My orders are to stay right here.
0: In that case, I'll do it myself.
4: It's a good idea.
5: It's in the wastebasket, Tim.
6: You want me to throw it out?
5: No, leave it there.
6: I know, but if this stuff makes people freeze the way you say it does, I won't be of any help to you.
5: That's right.
6: I know, but you're unarmed. I don't like this. Hey, this stuff has started to smoke.
5: It should.
6: Mr. Tracy, I'm beginning to feel funny.
5: So am I, Tim. So am I.
0: Should be clear now.

0: Yes, I understand. Mr. Patton told me to let him go. Huh? You're right. Here they come. Oh, sure. Patton saw the ambulance. Right, sir. Bye. Well, I see you got your man.
1: Thanks. We did.
2: Say, who do you guys think you are parking here? Can't you read?
3: Sorry, we didn't see the sign.
2: Didn't see the sign? What kind of an excuse is that? Who are you guys? Where are you from?
3: 291st General Hospital.
2: What?
4: 291st. Will you please step aside?
2: General, huh? That was my old outfit, and they sold these 41 crates a month ago. Where'd you pick it up?
3: Look here, this man is dying.
2: Yeah, and I got a rush call. So what? You know what I think? I think you guys are a couple of cadaver snatchers. I'm going to take a look at this stiff, see?
4: No, wait. The other one.
3: But this is ours.
4: That one won't be spotted so quickly. Put him in that one.
5: I hope nothing went wrong.
0: What good? Tim would never leave Dick. Hey, here comes an ambulance out.
5: Shall I flash the rest of the boys?
6: No, they're driving an army crate. That one belongs to the city hospital.
7: That was a clever piece of work, Gruesome.
8: It almost misfired. Fall told you that corporal's name was Joseph Duggan. It was really John.

0: How is he?
1: He's still under the effects of the gas.
0: Start up the fire.
2: Melody, too.
0: Start up the fire.

0: What's the matter, Bud?
1: Ask the guy who stole this crate. And mine.
0: Yeah? You mean a big mug and a little guy with glasses?
1: Yeah, with a patient on a litter.
0: Well, I'll be a... That gorilla outsmarted me again. They pulled a switch. We've got to follow that white ambulance.
1: How do you know where it went?
0: Huh? That's right. Sparks, this is Patton. Put all cars on the lookout for a White City Hospital ambulance. Get that? Yeah. It's carrying two killers and Tracy unarmed.

I'm not going to come in after you. I don't have to. Remember the bank? You've got about 60 seconds left. There's no other exit, Tracy. This is the end of the line.

0: so this is the baby that caused all the trouble, huh?
1: Yes, that's the last of those devilish gas bombs, Pat. As soon as Dan has had a look at it, we'll file it in the archives of lethal weapons.
2: I want to see you, Tracy.
0: Well, take a good look, Dan.
2: What's the idea of selling me out to those radio vultures? You made me a promise.
0: Promise? Who is this fellow, Pat?
3: Don't know. I never saw him before.
2: You promised me an exclusive story.
3: Story? What story, sir?
4: He could mean the story of the capture of a gang of bank robbers, Dick.
2: Capture? When? Where?
3: It's all here and it's all true.
2: Give me that.
3: Okay, Dick? In about 25 seconds, Pat.
2: Sorry, can't wait.
3: Maybe I ought to tell you about it, Dan.
2: Some other time. Aren't you going to read it?
0: Gotta make that deadline. This is the biggest story I ever had anything to do.

0: It looks like the rabbit's foot didn't help much. Not that time, anyway. Even the end of the playground period didn't end the argument between George and Alan. They took the rabbit's foot up again with Miss Carr, their teacher. George says, "I told you no good. A rabbit's foot is just a silly old superstition." But Alan wouldn't give up. What is a superstition, anyway? And what is a fact? Are all superstitions true, or are just some of them true?
1: Now, George tells me he thinks me a fact, or something he believes is a fact. Yes, Alan?
2: Well, last week when we talked about glass, we said it was a non-conductor of electricity. I think that's a fact, isn't it?
1: We did talk about that, and we can add that to our list. Now, who else can give me another statement? Something he calls a superstition. Yes, Marion?
3: Well, there's a superstition about the ground 6 weeks more of cold weather.
1: Yes, that is a fairly common saying. Now, we have two more statements to write.
0: No trouble getting a lot of statements to add to her list. And by the next minute, arrange the statements in a chart on the blackboard. The class had mentioned 8 items in all. And from these, they had chosen 6 statements for class discussion. First, there was the original rabbit's foot idea. A rabbit's foot brings good luck. Next was an example of a fact. Glass is a non-conductor of electricity. Then, if the groundhog sees his shadow on the 2nd of February, there will be 6 more weeks of cold weather. Miss Carr asked George to hand out individual record sheets so everyone could study all the statements very thoughtfully. Somebody had suggested the statement, "A pint of milk weighs more than a pint of cream." Then there was the idea that hot water will freeze quicker than cold water. And last on the list was, "Water expands when it freezes." Miss Carr asked everyone to think about each statement and to check off each one on the list. This would give each pupil a record showing, "I believe that statement," "I do not believe this one," "I'm doubtful about this," and so on. Very quickly, everyone completed the lists of the 6 statements the class had chosen. And now Miss Carr could add up what the whole class thought about each statement, from the rabbit's foot idea, clear on down the line to the end. These are the opinions of the whole class.
1: Now that we've recorded our opinions, I think we should investigate to find out whether or not our opinions are based on good reasons. First, how about a rabbit's foot? Will carrying one bring good luck? It seems to me there's one way to find out. Alan?
2: Yes, Miss Carr?
1: Will you meet the 10 students who would volunteer to carry them for a week? Now, this is the first step in our experiment.
0: Yes, this will be an actual scientific experiment to find out if carrying a rabbit's foot will bring good luck to the 10 volunteers. Like many experiments, this one will extend over a period of time. Miss Carr wrote the experiment. George listed the students who will not carry rabbit's feet, and Alan listed those who will carry them for a whole week. At the end of the week, each student will report what happened. Meanwhile, Marion wrote on the board the names of her group. Their job will be to look up weather reports, to find out if the groundhog seeing his shadow really governs the weather. They'll report next week, too. But some of the statements do not take so much time to investigate. We can test this statement right away. Glass is a non-conductor of electricity. First, Alan and Larry test their batteries and circuit. It's all right, the bulb lights up. And if a metal rod is put in the circuit, it lights again. So we know that metal is a conductor of electricity. But what about glass? Nothing happens. No light.
1: Now, do you believe that glass is a non-conductor of electricity?
0: There's no doubt about it now, because our experiment proved that statement to be a fact. While Alan put away the electricity experiment things, Miss Carr recorded the result. Now the students were basing these new opinions on evidence, experiments, guesswork anymore. A week later, Marion and her group were ready with their report on the groundhog statement. And while Marion was copying her records, Miss Carr called for individual reports on the rabbit's foot experiment. Alan was first.
2: I was one of the 10 who carried a rabbit's foot. I found a quarter last Saturday. I call that...
4: I didn't carry one. On Wednesday, I won the school poster contest, and on Thursday, I got a pretty low mark in history. I guess that's good luck and bad luck.
1: I did carry a rabbit's foot. The only unusual thing that happened was that we moved from one apartment to another.
0: One by one, all the pupils reported on what had happened to them during the week. And they finally agreed that carrying a rabbit's foot doesn't really affect the daily events of their lives. So their experiment proved the first statement to be just a superstition.
5: Marion, would you like to give the report for your group now?
3: Well, we studied the United States weather report for the last 10 years for our state. Then we organized our material.
0: And this is a good job of research. For every Groundhog Day, or February 2nd, the weather was listed. If it was fair, the groundhog would have seen his shadow. And if it was cloudy, he couldn't have seen his shadow. But shadow or not, the temperature never varied more than 2 degrees from normal. The groundhog had nothing to do with spring weather.
1: When we seek to answer our questions by observation and research and experimentation, as we have been doing, we are using the scientific method. The scientific method is our most valuable weapon in the search for truth.
0: Modern man uses the scientific method in research to help him base his opinions on facts. For everything he can observe, he tries to discover the natural cause. In the search for something I never saw before. In learning the truth out of rabbit's foot as a good luck charm, we use the scientific method. And right on down the list, the use of the scientific method gave us the truth. Now, why not use what we have learned to discover the truth about the last three states? Does a pint of milk weigh more than a pint of cream? Try it at home for yourself. Here's another. Will hot water freeze quicker than cold water? Try it yourself. Don't be satisfied with just anybody's guess. Does water really expand when it freezes? Try this experiment yourself. It's simple. Do you believe this is the right answer? Well, it was Alan with his rabbit's foot who started us off on the search for facts. And out of it, he learned the scientific method. And so did we. How many believe this is the world we live in?

This is where Mother Mac and her puppies live with Don and Doug Dowell. Mother Mac has trained her 7 puppies to be well-behaved, brave little dogs. Now that they are 6 weeks old, they are able to leave their mother for new homes. Doug gives the puppies the right food to make them strong and healthy. They eat 3 meals a day. Don trains Tammy to sit up, as he thinks other children like a dog who knows how to do tricks. The boys are proud of the puppies and want each dog to look his best when Mr. Conover comes over to choose one. But the puppies just can't see any reason for making a fuss. They don't realize how important it is to look clean and well-groomed. Now, Bobo, that's not a toothbrush, and it's not good to eat. Doug is patient but firm with the little dogs. Mr. Conover, who lives next door, comes to pick out his dog. He examines the puppies carefully. He knows that a good dog has strong, sturdy bones, a healthy coat of hair, a bright, intelligent look, and, most important, a good disposition. The boys tell him the good points of each of the puppies. Donnie tells Mr. Conover how smart Tammy is. And Tammy likes Mr. Conover right from the start. Don would like to have Tammy live next door to play with Bobo, the dog that their father has said they may keep. Each one of the puppies is so cute, it is hard for Mr. Conover to decide. Doug wants the puppies to show how frisky they are, but the puppies want to play in the box where they sleep. Doug keeps a blanket in their box because he knows it is important for puppies to have a warm, dry place to sleep. Mother Mac wonders what is happening. Tammy has won Mr. Conover's heart, and he takes Tammy home to live with him and Mrs. Conover and their cat, Anna. Mother Mac is worried. She does not want Tammy to go. And Tammy is a little homesick at first. Donnie comforts the puppy. Very soon, Tammy is as happy as he can be. This is a home where a puppy can relax and enjoy himself. He makes friends with Anna, the cat. Dogs and cats are often good friends when they get to know one another. Anna likes him and tries to mother the baby dog. Tammy is very contented in his new home with Anna and the Conovers to take care of him. Later, Aunt Lucy shows the puppies to her friend, Mrs. McLeod, who wants a good-natured dog to play with her children and to learn to guard them as he grows up. Mark is too young to keep all the leashes of the 6 little puppies from getting tangled, especially when each puppy wants to go in a different direction. Mark isn't a bit afraid because he knows a puppy won't snap at him unless he teases the puppy or is rough with him. Mrs. McLeod teaches Mark to be gentle with the little dogs. She is as good and kind to a puppy as she is to her own children. She knows that a happy home for a puppy is one where there is plenty of love and where the puppy can feel he is needed to love and protect his family. Puppies are good companions because it is their instinct to love people. The puppy looks up at Mrs. McLeod as if to say, "I would like you to be my mistress. I will take good care of your babies." Paul has never seen so many puppies.
Puppies are so friendly, he thinks it's fun to choose a dog. Mrs. McLeod takes her puppy in for dinner. A nice way to begin life in a new home. Mr. Tim comes to pick out a puppy for his grandson, Moat. Don is a good salesman, and Mr. Tim chooses Rudy. He takes Rudy to live in the country, where Moat and his family raise flowers for market. A week later, Doug goes to visit Moat and Rudy. Moat's uncle is a fisherman, and the children like to play on the nets piled high on the truck. Moat is very proud of Rudy, who adores Moat and follows him wherever he goes. Moat enjoys taking care of his dog himself. Rudy always wags his tail and is grateful for everything Moat does for him. In the meantime, Jiggs has gone to live with the gentle Mrs. Shanks and her cat, Puss in Boots.

Mrs. Shanks understands animals and gives them lots of affection. 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Like all dogs, he has quickly adapted himself to his new family. He is not at all lonesome for his brothers and sisters, with Puss in Boots for a playmate,

Mickey has a good home with the Bickers family. Mrs. Bickers tells the children a story. She is kind and teaches the children to be thoughtful with their new dog. Tony is old enough to know what a little dog likes. She is gentle with her new puppy, and Mickey is devoted to his mistress. Tony knows a little dog needs plenty of exercise and unfastens Mickey's collar to play with him. Mickey likes to romp with Tony. He would like to catch the ball. He runs and runs. But his little legs are so short, he soon gets tired and comes back to Mrs. Bickers. A puppy can't ask for a drink of water, so it must always be where he can get it. Such good care makes a happy home for Mickey. Mr. White, who works for the milk company, stops by on his way home to look over the puppies. The boys like Mr. White and are anxious to have him take one of the puppies to live with him and his family. Mr. White knows the points of a good dog and feels the puppies to be sure that they are strong and husky. He looks carefully into their eager little faces. He would like a smart puppy because he wants to teach him tricks. Kilty seems to be just the right dog for Mr. White. But Mr. White thinks Bobo is a fine dog too. However, he decides on Kilty and takes him to put him in the front of his truck. The boys give Mr. White the dog's bed so Kilty will be comfortable in his new home. Kilty feels welcome in his new family. Penny and the neighborhood children love to play with the puppy. And although Kilty loves to play with them, it is hard for a little dog to keep up with so many children. Penny is teaching the dog to sit up. Sometimes children hurt their pets by being too rough with them, or by squeezing them too hard. Penny's mother reminds her to be gentle. And Kilty is happy but sleepy in his new home. Back at the Dowell's home, Mother Mac is lonesome without her puppies, and Doug tries to cheer her up. Bobo too seems sad. But the boys are pleased that each puppy has found such a good home. They have learned that a happy home, whether for a puppy or for a girl or boy, can be large or small, in the city or in the country, as long as it is one where your family love you and you do your best to be kind and helpful.

I hardly know what to tell you about the next half hour, except that it has been reported as true by those to whom it happened. It has been investigated, and no one, as yet, has been able to explain it or disprove it.

0: This historic French chateau in the Rhone Valley is for sale. Or rent, as many are these days. But either way, the price is rather steep. If you're seriously interested in either buying or leasing this particular one, there are some things you should know. For instance, in its more recent history, around 1892, this chateau was the scene of a dark and chilling drama. The old people in the village below still talk about that night, and still in whispers. But one important player of this drama, the beginning was the end.
1: Oremus. Deus qui proprium est miserere sempre, e percere tu supplicaes extramus pro anima familia tui Janet.
2: Oh, Janet!
1: Quam bodie dicobus
2: suicum, migrare Janet! Oh, Janet!

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Amen.

0: Monsieur le Marquis, madame.
1: Madame la Marquise.
0: Of course, madame la Marquise.
2: He meant no disrespect, my dear. We'll take a light luncheon in the drawing room, Eric.
0: Only for two, monsieur le Marquis.
1: Only for two, a small reception.
0: Very well, madame.
1: What are you called?
0: My name is Ernest, madame la Marquise.
1: Ernest. I have seen large strawberries, huge, fresh ones, on the table here when I came to visit in the past. I would like some of those.
0: Very well, madame la Marquise.
1: A lot. A big plate.
0: Very well, madame la Marquise.
1: Madame la Marquise. We had a name for him in the village. Another name. Oh, but well, we won't talk about that. I am a lady now. I'm here. I am here.
2: You have been here before.
1: No, but not this way. Before it was sweet Charlotte from the village, dear Charlotte. Someone to pass a rainy afternoon with when no one important was around. I used to sit here on the edge of the chair, humbly, having tea. Jeannette was very democratic. Has ever the world seen such an unhappy groom?
2: No, it's not that, my dear. It's just that it's been such a strange day today.
1: It must have been a strange day for Father Leon, too. He was unhappy.
2: Well, he buried Jeannette only 4 months ago.
1: So no one is happy but the bride, eh?
2: Oh, Charlotte, give me a little time. You know that I love you.
1: You know that I love you. You say that like a mouse. No one at the church but two choir boys. And no reception. Had I married the village chimney sweep, I would have had a more gala wedding than this.
2: We agreed to do it this way, quietly, so there'll be no talk.
1: And if they talk, what could they say?
2: Charlotte.
1: But I am human. I want to show off my new husband.
2: And your new house.
1: And my new house. Oh, you don't know what it's like to be as poor as a sparrow, but not to feel like a sparrow. Actually, I think some of this furniture is rather old.
2: Not old, my dear. Antique.
1: When you are rich, something old is antique. But when you are poor, something old is something old. Do you think I could learn to play the piano at my age?

0: Am I going to have to look at that 24 hours a day?
1: Yes.
0: And why?
1: Remember, you were so fond of Jeanette.
0: Well, wasn't I? Didn't I come to visit her every dreary day of her illness, bringing her soups and custards and jams, and sitting by her bedside to be sure that she ate every spoonful?
1: Charlotte, a little delicacy.
0: Ah, you've changed from the impatient lover who complains so bitterly. Why did it take so long? Why does it take so long?
1: Charlotte!
0: And don't talk to me about delicacy.
1: The servants might overhear.
0: She was a mouse, too. Oh, a pretty mouse. You should have been very happy. And she was an aristocrat. And how did you fall in love with someone so lowly as the widow of a common soldier? Tell me, Your Honor.
1: Charlotte.
0: No, tell me first. Donna, tell me first.

0: This is Rose, Charlotte.
1: I have seen Rose in the market many times. Always the best for the Marquise. The best meats, the best vegetables, the best this, the best that. Look at the size of this one. Open your mouth. Ernest.
2: Madame.
1: Take the picture down from the wall, please.
2: Very well, Madame la Marquise.
1: I am so hungry.
0: Eat, my darling. Eat.
1: Well, you bring me another bottle of that marvelous wine.
2: Very well, Madame la Marquise.

0: What's the matter?
1: Nothing.
0: Well, then why do you act as though it was something?
1: I thought I saw something on the wall.

0: Look more closely.
1: Oh, it's a stain.
0: I thought I saw it after lunch. A little while ago, I woke up. I had to come down here. Something forced me.
1: What are you talking about?
0: Don't you really see what it is?
1: It's nothing.
0: It's the outline of a skull.
1: Come up to bed. Platters and platters of wonderful things. Meats and fish. And delicate things. And for the wines. The best wines in the cellar. I want them to leave with the stomachache of their lives.
2: Will that be all, Madame la Marquise?
0: Ernest, excuse us. You too, please.
1: What do you think? Do I look like a real marquise now? Will you be proud of me at the party?
0: Charlotte, I tell you it's worse. It's much worse today.
3: The wall again.
0: You've got to come and see it. It's so much clearer now. Rose has been scrubbing at it for an hour. You've got to come and see it again.
1: Come and see what?
0: Oh, for the love of heaven, Charlotte, come and see it.
1: Come and see it. Come and... All right, let us go and see it.

0: I scrubbed it for 2 hours this morning. I have tried everything, lye even.
1: It is probably some water seeping through the wall.
0: Then wouldn't it be damp, madame?
1: Well, what do you suppose it is?
2: Charlotte.
1: Rose, when you were a little child, did you ever play a silly game?
0: A game, madame?
1: Oh, you know, like looking at a stain on a wall or the ceiling and imagining it to be something other than a stain. Or a butterfly, or an elephant, or a ballerina in a little skirt.
0: Yes, madame, I remember that game.
1: And what does this stain remind you of?
2: Rose, leave us.
1: Stay. Look at the stain. Let us see how much imagination you have.
0: It is just some spots, that's all.
1: But I can see lots of things in it. Two blackbirds sitting on a fence. A skull. A dancing bear.
2: Rose, I told you to leave.
0: Yes, Monsieur le Marquis.
1: But later on, come back and clean up this mess before the party.
0: Yes, madame.
2: Baiting the girl like that. Charlotte, have you lost your mind?
1: No. Have you?
2: But why won't it wash out? Look at it, can't you see? More and more, it's becoming Jeannette.
1: Jeannette?
2: I tell you, it's true.
1: And I tell you, you need a doctor. Already, I think you're beginning to have a little fever. And I would like you well for my party.
2: There won't be any party. We must lock this room up until we find out what this is.
1: Oh, Sherry, this is such nonsense. You're talking like a little boy.
2: But what is it?
1: A stain in the stone.
2: It is not in the stone.
1: No, it is in your conscience. And that is dangerous. Ernest!
2: I know it will finally be her face, the way she looked just before she died, when she realized what we had done to her. You remember how she looked? The terror in her eyes. How could you even think of having people in here?
3: Madame la Marquise.
1: Ernest, Rose seems unable to get the stain off that wall.
3: I know, Madame la Marquise.
1: Well, it would look very bad for our guests.
3: Yes, Madame la Marquise.
1: It also looks very empty, doesn't it, Ernest?
3: Yes, Madame la Marquise.
1: Well, what shall we do about it?
3: If I may suggest, Madame la Marquise, to cover it.
1: With what? A picture? Sherry, would you mind very much if we hang Jeannette's picture just for tonight? Get the picture. And have Rose come back and clean up this mess.
3: Yes, Madame.
2: Charlotte, can't we call the party off? Have it later. I'm so worried.
1: Yes, I know. And that makes me worry. About you.
2: Yes, but I am so frightened, I cannot sleep.
1: You are losing control.
2: Can't we put the party off?
1: No, we cannot. I did not marry you to bury myself alive.
0: Madame, I see something. Oh, I'm sorry, madame. That game you mentioned.
1: What do you see, Rose?
0: Well...

0: certain way, it does look exactly like...
1: Like what?
2: Charlotte.
0: A dancing bear.

0: I thought I had said goodnight to all of my guests.
1: I'll be going.
0: Jacques, aren't you going to say goodnight to the father?
1: What?
0: What a host you've been. All evening long, just standing here. When he has a little too much wine, he becomes like a statue. Perhaps we should put him in the public park and let the children dance around him.
1: Well, good night, my son.
2: Don't go. Wait. Help me.
1: Help you? How?
2: Help me. I'll get it. It's in the library.
0: He really shouldn't drink so much wine.
1: Seems to me he drank very little.
0: If you want to go now, I'll explain.
1: I'll wait.
0: Well, did you enjoy the evening?
1: Yes, it was pleasant.
0: I've come up in the world. Do you remember when I used to come to Mass with hardly a sou for the collection plate?
1: Yes, now it's different. Now you don't come at all.
0: Well, your disapproval of our marriage so quickly, it was obvious.
1: It was your decision.
0: He was very lonely, and she was a dear friend.
2: You can help me with this. You know exactly where to find it.
0: Find what?
2: Jeanette gave me this. I poked fun at her. When did I last come to confession?
1: Some months, I would say.
2: Bless me, Father, for I have sinned. At least I remember how to begin.
0: Jacques, confession is on Saturday. Why don't you go to bed?
2: Find it for me, please.
1: Find what?
2: Is it in Daniel or Isaiah? The king who saw something on the wall?
0: Really, I must insist. Midnight is no time for this.
2: I'm speaking to Father Léon.
1: It's in the book of Daniel. In the same hour, there appeared fingers, as if it were the hand of a man, writing upon the surface of the king's wall.
2: Yes, that is it.
1: Then was the king's countenance changed, and his thoughts troubled him, and the joints of his loins were loosed, and his knees struck one against the other.
2: Then was the king's countenance changed, and his thoughts troubled him.
0: How well you speak the holy words, Father.
2: What was on the wall?
1: The words, Mene Tekel Phares. God hath numbered thy kingdom, and thou art found wanting.
2: How wanting?
1: Thou art weighed in the balance, and art found white.
2: God! Charlotte, I can see it still.
0: Jacques.
2: I can see it on the wall.
0: Enough!
2: Through the picture.
0: Enough! Ernest!
2: Bless me, Father, for I have seen.
3: Madame la Marquise.
0: Ernest, help the Marquis upstairs.

0: You really shouldn't drink so much wine.
1: Yes, of course. The wine. Good night.

0: Is he all right?
1: Monsieur le Marquis seems to be.
0: Seems to be?
1: I'm sure Monsieur le Marquis will be all right.
0: What's the matter?
1: Oh, nothing.
0: Tell me.
1: I've known Monsieur le Marquis since he was a little child. But I never saw him like this.
0: You've never seen him when he's had too much to drink?
1: Madame la Marquise, it isn't a drink. If he has too much to drink, he's gay. He does all sorts of pleasant things, but he doesn't cry. He seems to be in such despair. He asked for a writing paper.
0: What?
1: Then a moment later, he changed his mind. He said, no, Ernest, it's no use. And then he started talking about... It is probably just the wine that affects him differently this time.
0: What was he talking about?
1: His first wife.
0: I see.
1: If Madame la Marquise would kindly excuse me, I'm very tired.
0: What did he tell you of his first wife?
1: Oh, nothing. That she was a gentle, kindly lady.
0: Well, we all know that, don't we, Ernest?
1: Yes, Madame la Marquise. Forgive me, Madame. I'm so afraid.
0: Afraid of what?
1: He has become so melancholy, so strange. I fear for his life.
0: I understand. Between us, I have felt the same thing. We must watch him very carefully, Ernest. Good night.
1: Good night, Madame la Marquise.
0: And thank you

0: Go to sleep, Sherry.
1: Sleep? How can I?
0: Would you like something to make you sleep?
1: I think I would.
0: Well, it's late for the servants. I'll go down to the kitchen and fix you some hot chocolate myself.
1: Yes, do. Charlotte. I want it to work quickly. Not like Jeanette.
0: You are such a child.

0: Charlotte, I'm here.
1: I came downstairs. I want to drink it down here.
2: As you wish. Drink it all. It will make you feel so much better.
1: I know it will. Charlotte.
2: What?
1: Look at the wall.
2: Oh, the wall again.
1: Look at the wall, Charlotte.
2: Such nonsense.
1: Look!

0: I didn't have enough courage to drink more than a sip. Now, I must find courage enough to face the guillotine, eh, Inspector?
1: What about her? She touch any of this?
0: No. It must have been her heart, the shock. She dropped to the floor like a stone after seeing it. Don't touch it! I had to cover it. I couldn't stand it. I couldn't stand it.
1: You couldn't stand what?
2: The Marquis de Roget went to the guillotine, insisting there was an image on this wall. And at his trial, his servants swore under oath that something was on the wall, something that could not be removed.
3: Well,
2: there is something, isn't there? Doesn't look very terrifying. But in the village, there are those who will tell you that on the anniversary of her death, the face of Jeanette sometimes reappears. True or false? Jeanette died on the 12th of April. Now, if some April 12th you happen to be in the vicinity, why not call the local estate agent? He'll escort you up the hill, and you can see for yourself. In a moment, something about next week. When a dominating personality lives in a house for a long time, he seems to leave an indelible and sometimes evil imprint in the very atmosphere of the place. If you're inclined to doubt this, be with us next week and see what happens to the captain's guest.

0: Okay, Tommy, what is it?
1: What's what?
2: The past 2 days, you haven't spoken 5 words to me. Now, what's eating you?
1: Nothing's eating me, Lieutenant. Why should anything be eating me, Lieutenant?
2: I know you're better than that, Tommy. Now, we used to be friends. What's happened?
1: Nothing. Not a thing.
2: You're lying.
1: You're right, Dan. I am lying. I'm fed up, right up to here. Follow me, Lieutenant.
2: Keep talking, Tommy.
1: You must be pretty proud of yourself, Dan. Lieutenant Dan Lawton. Whatever made you think you had the guts to be an officer?
2: I don't know why you should resent me, Tommy. I didn't ask for the commission. They gave it to me.
1: Big deal. Think you can order me now? Think I'm gonna follow you just cause you're wearing that gold bar, huh? Don't kid yourself, Dan. To me, you're still a sergeant. No more, no less.
2: I get it. You wanted the rank. You wanted the commission, but I got it instead.
1: I've taken a lot of risk for you, Dan. Made you look good in more ways than one. You've had it. From now on, carry the ball yourself.

0: little patrol.
1: Okay, now remember one thing. I don't want anybody going out on their own. Let's go. Come on, move on. All right.

0: Yeah? Are you Frank Garrick?
1: Taking a census?
0: Hardly. I was your brother's platoon leader.
1: Tommy's platoon leader in Korea?
0: Yeah. He was my sergeant.
1: Come in, won't you? I'm glad to know you. I don't know your name, Lieutenant.
0: Lawton, Dan Lawton.
1: Dan Lawton?
0: Formerly Lieutenant. Just plain citizen now. Tommy spoke about you all the time. Said you were the greatest guy in the world. Frank, your brother was a good sergeant. Young, a lot of drive, full of vinegar. We were both up for a battlefield commission. There's only one opening. I got it. Well, he didn't always see things my way. We were in a wooded area one day looking for snipers. I told him to stay back. He disobeyed my orders. Machine gun.
1: Drink?
0: Thanks.
1: That's how it happened, huh?
0: Yeah.
1: I'm sorry to hear it, Lawton. I'm sure as an officer, your first concern was to look after your men. I'd feel badly, of course. That was all the family Tommy had. I guess when your time is up, it's up.
0: I guess so.
1: How about you, Lawton? Come out without a scratch?
0: No, not quite. One grenade, one slug.
1: You must have a charmed life.
0: Could be.
1: Just one thing, if you don't mind. How did Tommy get it? Did he suffer?
0: No. No, it was fast. Over in a second.
1: I'm glad of that. I couldn't have taken it if he'd suffered. When he felt pain, I felt it. When he died, a little of me died too. If I ever get my hands on anyone responsible for him getting...
0: On a furlough? No, discharged. War's over, I'm out for good.
1: Well, sit down, or are you in a hurry?
0: No hurry. Gotta catch the 11:15 train out, though.
1: Lots of time, almost 3 hours. How does it feel to be on your own again, Lawton? No shells flying at you, no holes to dive into, no attacks coming at you. Do you think you can take civilian life again?
0: Well, it's rough, but I think I'll manage.
1: You don't seem too happy about it.
0: I'm not.
1: What's the matter?
0: Oh, I had a little business before I left. Nothing big. Small sporting goods store. Had a partner. Partner got involved in a deal. He spent more time with his stuff than with the store. He let it slide to the extent that the insurance lapsed.

0: There was a fire. No more store, no insurance. $5,000 worth of goods on consignment. I've got to pay for it. It's the story of my life.
1: Sporting goods store, huh?
0: Yeah, you name it, we had it. Everything from ping pong balls to magnums.
1: Yeah. Tommy was a great kid. We had some great times together. You know what he did? Had a piano act at the Hat and Cane. He was their star attraction. I used to listen to him all the time. Even now I go there. I get the feeling Tommy's still around. You like to hunt?
0: I've been secretly admiring your trophies.
1: Like to hunt, huh?
0: Sure, don't you?
1: I live for it. Oh, what have you done? Big stuff, I mean.
0: Oh, a couple of months in Burma, once in Bengal. I got a few things myself. Nothing like yours, of course, but I assure you I'm no amateur.
1: Maybe you're the guy I've been looking for.
0: In what way?
1: A new type of hunt. I'll tell you about it later. How would you like to see some pictures I took last year?
0: I'd be very glad to.
1: Swell. Sit right over there, Dan.

0: When he spotted me, he came charging. I had one cartridge and no time to reload.
1: Man, that's what I call real guts. You certainly are a hunter, Frank.

0: You see that head over the fireplace? Spent 3 months out of Bombay, safari.
1: You know, that's always been one of my ambitions. I've never been lucky enough to go on one, though.
0: I'll tell you about a better sport.
1: Want a refill?
2: Why not?
1: And what I wouldn't give for some of your experiences.

0: Thank you.
1: Did you ever want to do something so badly you were willing to gamble everything you had for it?
0: Sure.
1: I want this to be my best hunt.
0: Where?
1: Right here in the good old USA.
0: What can you find here that you haven't already found?
1: Man.
0: Man?
1: That's right. What better game is there in the whole world than man?
0: You're gonna stalk and shoot a human being?
1: That's right.
0: You're out of your mind, Frank. That's murder.
1: Not if you don't kill your man.
0: But if you intend to hunt him and shoot him, how do you intend to keep from killing him?
1: Real simple. With this.
0: 30-30.
1: That's right.
0: And if you fire this, the guy's still gonna be alive?
1: That's right. Because this is a camera gun.
0: Camera gun?
1: Yeah, take a look.
0: Camera gun?
1: Yeah, see for yourself.
0: Blank?
1: No, film. My own invention. Instead of a real cartridge, it's film. No sound, nothing. You develop the cartridge, and you see where you hit your victim and at what time. This is what I mean. That's my dog. It shows where I hit him at 8 seconds, 31 minutes past 2.
0: I don't get it. For a man who's hunted big stuff, isn't this somewhat tame?
1: Tame isn't the word. But it'll have to do from now on. My ticker. Began going on the blink about a year ago. The doctor told me to cut out all strenuous activity, especially hunting. You know what that does to a man like me? It's a stranglehold. Might as well stop living. But I wouldn't do for one more hunt. It's got to be the best hunt, the best game in the world. Hey, wait a minute. How about you and me, Lawton?
0: In what way?
1: A hunt.
0: I thought you just said the doc told you that...
1: Not game. You and me hunting each other with 2 camera guns.
0: Well, I think that's a great idea, Frank, but I've got some business to take care of.
1: Oh, you mean that store of yours?
0: Yeah, what's left of it.
1: How much would it cost to straighten it out?
0: About $5,000.
1: Okay, I'll make it worth your while. I love to hunt. You've got financial problems, right?
0: Right.
1: All right, I'll give you $10,000 if you fill my kill. Is it a deal?
0: Well, I get the money to match it. I was a second lieutenant, not a chief of staff.
1: All right. I'll give you odds. 10 to 1. My 10,000 against your 1,000. If you win, you'll have double the money you need. What do you say?
0: You got a deal.
1: 1 shot each. The first person to film a kill calls the other's name. Then we'll develop the cartridge and see who forfeits the amount.
0: Fine with me.
1: Great. Maybe my last hunt will be my best.
0: Where do we start and when?
1: Here in the city. Let's mark the area so we don't chase all over. Here the first day, here the second.
0: If I can't find you in 48 hours, I'll quit.
1: We'll start in this area at 10 o'clock Wednesday morning, all right?
0: Great with me. I find you, aim the camera gun, shout out your name, and I get $10,000.
1: First, you've got to find me and hit me with 1 shot, or else you lose 1,000.
0: Real sporting game. What if we don't meet in the time period?
1: Well, then we'll meet back here and the drinks are on me.
0: Great, great.
1: Just one rule, Lawton. We do everything in our power to lure the other fellow into a trap. I'll do everything I can to get you to my advantage. You do the same. No holds barred. Anything goes.
0: Okay.
1: Your gun fits into this.

0: One shot each.
1: Uh-huh. Where's yours?
0: Only two guns like this in the world. Same cases. Same guns.
1: Quite a thing.
0: I just want to warn you, Lawton, I have unusual eyes. By that I mean, whether it's night or day makes no difference to me. I can spot you anywhere, any place. So if you want to make it even, find places that are off the beaten path. Stick to the alleys. Walk the dark streets.
1: Okay, Frank. See you in town Wednesday, 10 a.m.
0: Not if I see you first, Lawton. Here's your map. I'll put the money in escrow in the morning.
1: Thanks. I'll do the same. You know something, Frank? I think I could win this hunt.
0: Maybe you can, Lawton. Maybe you can.

0: Like to dance?
1: I can take it or leave it.
0: I get off tonight at 8:30.
1: Good for you.
0: Married?
1: No, I always look like this.
0: Well?
1: Look, Cookie, some other time, okay?
0: Yeah, sometime in 1973.

0: Do you have a Dan Lawton registered?
1: Dan Lawton? One moment, I'll see. Yes, we have.
0: Is he in?
1: No, sir. I'm sorry. He went out about an hour ago.
2: Where to?
1: I don't recall exactly. He just gave me the key.
0: Well, look, this is urgent. I'm his brother.
1: Oh, wait a minute. I do remember. He said something about going out to Catalina.
0: Catalina?
1: No. He said, the Avalon. He said he was going to go out to take a look at the Avalon.
2: No, I don't know what he meant by that, except...

0: their star attraction. Even now I go there, I get the feeling Tommy's still around.
1: Hold it, mister.

0: Say, why don't the two of us get out of here?
1: Sure. Why not?

0: What on earth is that?
1: That's my lifesaver.
2: I'm sorry, Mr. Garrick, but you understand how it is.
1: It's not against the law to walk around with a weapon in plain sight. It's illegal only if it's concealed.
2: You're right. I'm sorry if I detained you, but it's my job to check on these things.
1: And now?
2: You're free to go anytime you like.

0: drink?
1: Sure.
0: What would you like?
1: Surprise me.
0: All right.

0: You know, I'm very flattered.
1: In what way?
0: Well, out of all the eligible bachelors to pick on, you singled me out.
1: I had my reasons.

0: This is not a pickup, Dan. Yes, I know about you. Quite a bit about you, Mr. Lawton.
1: Well, it's my pleasure, I can assure you. But, I still don't know why you picked on me.
0: I was very much in love with someone. He was killed on Lookout Ridge in Korea.
1: I was on Lookout Ridge.
0: Yes, I know. Tommy Garrick was killed there.
1: Oh, it's a small world.
0: I found out about you. I had someone find you for me. Followed you into the Hat and Cane. I hope you win, Dan. I hope Frank has to pay you that $10,000.
1: I'm sorry, Miss,
0: Helen Layton.
1: Helen, would you mind telling me what this is all about?
0: Not at all. I was to marry Tommy when he got back. Frank didn't approve of me.
1: This gets more interesting as it goes along.
0: I felt out of place with Frank. He and his hold over Tommy. As though thinking for Tommy. Telling him how to live, how to breathe.

0: Open house anytime.
1: Thanks. Got lonely sitting in my room by myself.
0: Sit in mine. Have a drink?
1: I'm over 21.
0: I'd have never guessed it.
1: You should have been a diplomat.
0: How do you know I'm not?
1: I don't. But you're not.
0: How can you tell?
1: Your approach. Too direct.
0: Should I change it?
1: Not unless you're interested in wasting time. I'm not finished with this yet.
0: Don't let it age.

0: What do you do?
1: You tell me.
0: Your eyes. You're cold. Sharp.
1: What's that a sign of?
0: I don't know for sure. Maybe you're a killer.
1: Keep your door locked. You could be my next victim.
2: This hunt. How do you know that Frank doesn't want to get you out into the open so that he could...
3: push me under a truck or off a high bridge?
2: Yes. Have you thought about that?
3: Uh-huh. And also that the world will soon be taken over by the people from the planet Dobo.
2: You haven't believed a word I've said.
3: Thanks for the drink.
2: Dan, just one word of caution. Don't trust Frank.
3: How do I know I can trust you?

won't take it, Frank. Dan will win, and you know it. You're not the hunter you used to be. You've got to kill Dan because he is the one responsible for your brother's death. One more day. But in your condition, how do you know you can hit with one shot? Suppose you miss. And Dan finds out you tried to kill him. You better make sure. Get another bullet. You need two bullets to be sure. This is your last hunt, and you know it. You want to win it? Or lose it? I've got to win it. And get two bullets.

0: Well, this is an early visit.
1: It's that Dan Lawton. We've got to do something about him.
0: In what way?
1: If it wasn't for him, you'd be marrying Tommy now instead of him being dead.
0: You're out of your mind, Frank.
1: Oh, yeah? Take a look at this.

0: I don't believe it.
1: Dan had Tommy killed. If it wasn't for him, Tommy'd be alive and Dan in his place.
0: Did it ever occur to you that fate might have played a hand when Tommy drew the wrong card?
1: Look, we can avenge Tommy, Helen, you and me. We can make it up to him, the both of us.
0: I don't follow you.
1: Because of Dan, Tommy's dead. A life for a life.
0: Are you suggesting that I...
1: Sure, why not? We can kill him. The both of us. The odds are in our favor.
0: I'm very sorry, Frank. Killing's just a little out of my line.
1: Doesn't Tommy mean anything to you? Don't you want to repay his murder?
0: Murder? You'd better see a doctor, Frank.
1: You don't care. Nobody cares about Tommy. And you loved him. You lied, Helen. Tommy was too good for the likes of you. All this time you were engaged to him, how do I know you didn't?

had the wrong number.

0: Hello. Is Dan Lawton there?
1: Hold on, I'll take a look. No, lady, he must have just gone out.

0: Sure need the rain.
1: Give me a 30-30 shell.
0: Yes, sir. They come in boxes of 50 or 100.
1: Look, one shell, 30-30. That's all I want.
0: But they're more expensive that way.
1: Look, it doesn't matter. Please, get me a 30-30 shell.
0: Yes, sir.
2: What's the matter?
1: My heart.
0: Can I get you a doctor?
1: No. Pills. Right pocket. Two of them.

0: Yeah, that's a good fit. How much do I owe you?
1: Including tax, $5.
2: Looks pretty good.
0: Yeah, you were right about the size. Maybe I lost some weight, huh?
3: Yeah. Thank you very much.
0: You bet.

0: Who is it?
1: Jan Watt.
0: Oh, Jan. I've been calling you all morning.
1: Look, I've been giving this a lot of thought. Now, something down the line isn't straight. What is it with you and Frank?
0: He was just here. He tried to kill me. He wanted me to kill you.
1: Oh, cut it out, will you? Helen, I haven't done anything to Frank. I've only known him for 36 hours.
0: Frank thinks that you killed Tommy. That you sent him out to be killed.
1: He's crazy.
0: You're right. He is.
1: Look. Look, I've had it. I've had all I can take. I don't know what's going on around here, but I'm sure going to find out.
0: Frank thinks that you were responsible for Tommy's death. That you had him killed purposely. That it was your doing. He came in at 5 o'clock this morning to convince me that I should kill you.
1: This is all very interesting, but I don't buy it.
0: He even tried to kill me.
1: You had a great nightmare.
0: Does that look like a nightmare?

0: Frank's got a lot of explaining to do to me.
1: Forget Frank. You've got to get away.
0: The what he's done to you, not in your life.
1: It could be yours.
0: Where do I find him?
1: Dan, please don't try. This is for the police.
0: It's for me. I don't like being hunted down like a wild animal.
1: But you don't understand. He'll kill
0: you. I'm trying to believe you. Now, where is he?
1: Dan, please.
0: For the last time, where is he?
1: Hotel Santa Monica and Wilson.

0: Dad. Don't shoot, Dad. You win, Dad. The money, it's all yours, Dad.
1: No wounds. Must have been his heart. Anything else to add?
2: That's exactly the way it happened.
1: What's that?
2: Camera gun.
1: Let's see it.

0: Well, good morning, sir. Oh, excuse me, sir. Are you sure Mrs. Kruger's eggs haven't been boiled over 3 minutes?
1: Oh, no, sir. Just 2¾.
0: You may serve the breakfast. Be seated, sir.
2: Where are the morning papers?
0: I'm sorry, sir. Miss Phyllis came down and took them.
2: Both of them?
0: Yes, sir.
2: Well, give me some breakfast. I'm in a hurry.
0: Yes, sir. Excuse me, sir. Marie, I've told you repeatedly, Miss Phyllis prefers her grapefruit sugar.
3: I'm sorry, sir.
0: Now, please don't let it happen again.

0: Come in. Oh, good morning, dear.
1: Good morning, Lass.
0: Is my coffee nice and hot?
1: Oh, yes.
0: Oh, that's good. Oh, but I don't like hot coffee. Oh, my, what am I saying? It's iced coffee I don't like hot. Aren't I no silly?
1: Yes, ma'am.
0: Marie, please. Mr. Kruger must have my morning message. You will deliver it, won't you, please?
1: Oh, yes, ma'am.
0: Thank you. Oh, stump.
2: Good morning, Madge.
3: Good morning, ma'am.
2: Did you see my father this morning?
3: Yes, he's in the dining room now.
2: Oh, if he should ask for me, tell him I'm a little indisposed, will you?
3: Yes, I will.
0: A message from Mrs. Kruger, sir.
4: Oh. Dearest Henry, someone at the bank has gotten my account all mixed up. And the cashier was very impudent when I spoke to him on the phone. Please have your secretary go over my statement, and if I'm overdrawn, make a deposit for me. Lovingly, Alice. I wonder if she thinks money grows on trees. Egbert!
5: Yes, sir?
4: When do I get my breakfast?
5: After I've served Mr. James, sir.
4: Is that all he's having?
5: He's feeling rather under the weather, sir.
4: Again? Weather doesn't seem to be agreeing with him lately.
5: Well, boys will be boys, sir. It was a celebration at his fraternity house. Your tomato juice, sir.
6: Thank you, Egbert. Well, go ahead. Say it.
4: I have nothing to say, son. It seemed to me that you should do the talking.
6: Why talk about it? You wouldn't understand anyway. Nobody in this house would, except maybe Mother and Egbert.
4: James, there are a lot of things we fathers don't understand about our growing sons. But we'd like to, if we had a chance. All right, Hogan.
7: Oh, good morning, Chief.
4: What's good about it?
7: Oh, you must have seen the front page of the Argus this morning. That's what I'd call hidden below the belt.
4: Why, the skunk. And who's Jeffrey Dodd? Name sounds familiar.
7: It ought to. He's been dating your daughter every night. I think he's a reporter on the Argus.
4: Just as I thought. Premeditated frame-up to hit at me through Phyllis. I ought to shoot two skunks while I'm at it.
7: You leave him to me, Chief. I got a score to settle with him anyhow.
4: Oh, no, no. This is a private affair.
7: Why dirty your hands on the rat? Let me take care of him. I'd love it.
4: I'll take care of him myself. Come on.
7: All right.

0: see McDonald.
1: He'll have to wait. He's engaged at the moment.
0: Oh, he is, is he?
1: Wait, you can't
0: take
1: go
0: it easy, Judge. He'll last longer. You dirty, unprincipled skunk. You crook, you blackmailer.
2: There's a sign on my door that says private, Mr. Kruger. Or is your eyesight failing you?
0: I don't care what the sign says. You're going to retract that story you printed about my daughter or else.
2: Or else what, Mr. Kruger? I print the news as I get it and never retract the facts, same as you do. If you don't like to see your daughter's name in my paper, then I think you better keep her out of cafes.
0: Don't try to alibi, McDonald. One of your reporters took my daughter to the rail fence last night.
2: So what?
0: So you could frame her. You hired that chorus girl to slap her so you could take a crack at me.
2: Oh, go on. You're not that important to me. You're just sore because the Argus, under my management, is cutting down your circulation.
0: That's a lie. Nobody but filth reads your dirty sheet.
2: You've been reading it, haven't you?
0: You're a dirty crook, McDonald. You were never a newspaper man, and printing the news doesn't interest you. You just bought the Argus so you could use the power of the press in your blackmail schemes. This isn't the first time you attacked me by slandering my family, but it'll be the last. If you ever do it again, I'll come gunning for you.
2: Did you hear that, Joe?
3: Yeah, I heard it, Andy.
0: Well, if it isn't Slippery Joe Clary.
3: Right on the beam, Kruger.
0: You'll probably hang by one. Evidently, San Quentin didn't make you any smarter, Joe, because you're right back here sticking out your chin again.
3: What do you mean, sticking out my chin?
0: If you travel around with McDonald, you'll do another stretch in the pen.
3: Yeah?
0: I don't suppose he ever told you how he ducked going up to the big house with you, did he?
3: What's he talking about?
2: No, he just likes to hear himself talk.
0: He knows what I'm talking about. Only he's a little bit embarrassed to admit he double-crossed a pal.
3: You didn't double-cross me, did you, Andy?
2: Of course not. He's just trying to start something.
3: What are you laughing at?
0: You dope. Just ask him sometime about his palling around with your girl while you were a guest of the state.
2: Get out of my office!
0: I'll get out. Don't forget, I wasn't fooling. Come on.
4: Just a moment, Mr. Kruger. You've got me all wrong. I had nothing to do with framing Phyllis.
0: Who are you?
4: I'm Jeffrey Dodd. I took Phyllis out.
0: Oh, you are you? Well, you keep away from Phyllis hereafter, or it won't be healthy for you either.
4: But, Mr. Kruger...
0: Just bear that in mind, Junior.

0: You know, Mike, sit still. I've given the best years of my life to fighting dishonesty and corruption. Nobody seems to care or even to lift a finger.
1: That's what I've been trying to tell you ever since I came to work for you. You're just a stranger in the family.
0: How do you figure that?
1: Did your family have breakfast with you this morning?
0: No, but...
1: How many times in the last year has your family gone any place with you?
0: None.
1: Look, Chief, I don't want to hurt your feelings, but...
0: But what?
1: Well, the most important thing to a guy is his home ties, and you haven't got any. All your family wants you around for is to have somebody to pay the bills.
0: Yeah. That's the impression I get sometimes.
1: Why don't you go away someplace? Let them shift for themselves. Give them that good old absent treatment.
0: You got something, Mike?
2: Well, what is it, Mr. Kruger?
0: I want to see all department heads. Fellow workers, I'm leaving in a few minutes for my first vacation in 5 years. In my absence, you will share the responsibility for publishing the Tribune. You know the policy of the paper. It's all in your hands, my friends.
2: Well, what are you going to do with this appointment I made for you?
0: I'll show you. And you can tell the world that you don't know where I went or when I expect to return, because I don't know myself. Come on, Mike. We're on our way.
3: Well, here's the better times, Joe.
4: Better times. You got a nerve of a brass monkey. You couldn't look me in the face after double-crossing me the way you did.
3: I didn't double-cross you, Joe.
4: Well, then what do you call it?
3: Just following the advice of my lawyer, that's all.
4: You mean your mouthpiece told you to sing to the DA?
3: Sure. Let that be a lesson to you, Joe. Always hire the best lawyer you can get.
4: I guess maybe you're right. But that don't alibi you for palling around with Myrtle when I was out of circulation.
3: Oh, now don't get sore about a dame, Joe. Anyway, I thought you and she were washed up.
4: That's a dirty lie. When I see Myrtle, it ain't gonna be healthy for her. And it ain't gonna be healthy for you right now. Because I'm gonna save Kruger the trouble.
3: Joe, you better not pull that trigger or you'll hang for it. You don't want to die, do you, Joe?
4: You can't bluff me. Who's going to know that I did it?
3: You seem to have forgotten about that other murder you committed. The one back east.
4: Huh?
3: Yeah. Maybe now you remember, too, that I caught you in the act. And you begged me to give you a break. I did give you a break, Joe, do you remember? And what did you give me in return? I'll tell you, Joe. A signed confession. Because I figured I'd have use for a guy like you sometime. A confession that's right over there in that safe where the cops will find it in case I should ever get rubbed out.
4: Got you take a joke, Andy? I was only fooling.
3: I got a little job for you, Joe.
4: Huh?
3: You know, you and I are both going to breathe a lot easier when Kruger's planted under 6 feet of dirt.
4: Oh, no, Andy, I would...
3: Don't be a dimwit. Kruger's never going to let up on us. Besides, if you do the job, then you can have the confession, and you'll be in the clear.
4: How do I know you got it in the safe?
3: You let me have that gun, and I'll prove it to you.

0: anybody in my line to put as much unnecessary junk in a suitcase on a fishing trip. I've never seen it.
1: Oh, no.
2: But, surely you aren't going to kill game with that revolver, are you, sir?
3: Oh, yes. A revolver is most effective for the kind of game I'm after. Mm-hmm. And I'm a crack shot at anything up to 50 yards.
2: Really, sir?
3: Yes. You see that clock over there on my writing desk?
2: Yes, sir.
3: Now, if this gun were loaded, I could shoot the minute hand off that clock with ease. I didn't know it was loaded.
0: Famous last words.
2: I thought you were bragging, sir. Why, you shot the minute hand right off the clock, just as you said you would.
3: Yeah.
2: That's good shooting, sir.
3: Yes. Can you imagine what I'd do to a larger object, say, a human target?
2: Yes, the thought is alarming, sir. If you want me, you'll send for me, won't you, sir?
3: Very well, Egbert.

0: Alfonso, if the family inquire, Rexall, I say you've gone.
1: In case they do, which they won't, tell them you don't know. Carry on, Egbert.
2: Cheerio, old boy.
3: Yeah, Chief. Don't it seem great to be leaving your troubles behind?
1: You said it, Mike. Let's get going.
3: On the double.

0: Yes? I'm from the Superior Garage. I'm supposed to pick up Mr. Kruger's roadster and fix the clutch.
1: Well?
0: Well, it ain't in the garage where it's supposed to be.
1: Right you are, because Mr. Kruger and his chauffeur left about an hour ago.
0: You ain't got no idea when they'll come back, have you?
1: I haven't the faintest idea.
0: Thanks a lot for the help, pal.

0: Good evening, Mrs. Weiniger.
1: Mr. Hogan.
2: What's cooking, Swanny?
1: Oh, you, same old Hogan. What the world brings you up here this time of year? All your summer neighbors cleared out a month ago.
0: I came up here for a little vacation, for some fishing and shooting, and to get some rest. Give me a cup of that very good coffee you make, Mrs. Swanniger.
2: They make that too, Swanny. And look, a big slab of that homemade apple pie is, huh?
1: Don't suppose you knew that Swanniger had an addition to the family in July. 8-pound baby boy. Yeah. And Grandma Bradford's film broker here? And Julie Bowers eloped with that trumpet player down at the inn.
0: Is that so?
1: Yes. Oh, and we've got a new state motor cop in the district that you left. Young fellow by the name of Trey. They say he went to G-Man school.
0: Well, I didn't come up here to meet people socially, Mrs. Weiniger. As a matter of fact, I don't want anyone to know that I'm up here. So, here's a little hush money.
1: Oh,
0: you know what I mean.
1: Man, thanks, Mr. Kruger. You don't need to pay me to keep still about you.
0: I know, but just in case anyone should inquire, I'll expect you to do $5 worth of fibbing, see?
1: Oh, well, you insist.
2: You don't think $5 will button her lip, do you?
0: I hope so. By the way, Mrs. Swanniger, have you got any quick lime?
1: Yeah, a 10-pound sack.
0: Good. Give me 2 sacks, please.
1: Okay. Here you are. And that'll be $1 even with the tax.
0: That's fine, thank you. And don't forget what I told you. You didn't see me tonight.
1: Can't I even tell Mr. Trigg, the state motor cop?
0: Certainly not. My coming up here is none of his business.
1: Okay, Mr. Kruger. I don't know nothing.
0: Good.
3: She ain't kidding.
0: Good night, Mrs. Weiniger.
1: Good night.
0: Take it easy now, Swanny.
1: Good night, Hogan.

0: Hello, Mr. Kruger.
1: Hello, Desmond.
0: Hello, Mike.
1: Hi, Desmond.
0: Well, why didn't you let me know you was coming up here and I'd had dinner all ready for you?
1: I had a few more important things to think about. But you can cook up something right now and...
0: Okay.
1: Take these in with you, will you?
0: Sure.
1: What are you sniffing about, Fritzy? Think you smell a rabbit in there? No, there's no rabbit in there. No. All right, I'll show you.
2: McDonald.

0: you turn on the heaters in the bedrooms?
1: Yes, sir. What's he carrying Fritzy around for? I thought you didn't like dogs.
0: Nonsense. Fritzy and I are old friends, aren't we, Fritzy? go ahead and play.
1: By the way, what are you planning with doing with that quicklime you brought?
0: Dispose of our garbage. What else?
1: Well, we've never had to use it before. We've just thrown the garbage out and let the deer come down and get it.
0: Oh. Oh, well, that isn't very sanitary.
1: Okay, I'll use the quicklime if you say so. But I could take the garbage and dump it into one of them deep canyons up the road a mile or so.
0: Deep canyons, huh?
1: Yeah, nothing ever gets down in there but snow, so there won't be no smell.
0: Yes. That would do it. Make us some coffee, will you, Desmond?
1: Glad to. Only take a minute.
2: Chief, I was just thinking maybe I'd better go out and finish unpacking the roaster, huh?
0: Oh, there's plenty of time, Mike. You can do it tonight sometime. Sit down.
2: Hey, what's eating you tonight, Chief?
0: Hmm?
2: You're as jittery as a grasshopper.
0: Oh, well, I was thinking about an experience of a friend of mine. What would you do, Mike, if sometime you came home and you found a... You found a dead man in your closet.
2: Call the police?
0: Yeah. Oh, yes, well, that's what my friend decided to do. Until he suddenly remembered that he'd once publicly threatened the life of the dead man.
2: Oh, well, that's different. In a case like that, I'd get rid of the corpse so quick it'd make your head swim.
0: You would. Yes. That's what my friend decided to do. I'll take a shower.
2: What a character.
3: Well, you certainly brewed that in a hurry.
1: Well, it's that good kind of coffee.

0: All right, what do you want?
1: All right, all right. I'll let you out, Fritzy.
2: Here you go, boy.
0: Fritzy, what you at?
3: There's nothing there for you, Fritzy. Look, I'm not lying to you. There's nothing in there for you. Look, I'll show you. There you see?
4: McDonald. Holy mackerel.
1: You're gonna keep snooping around here till you have a noose right around the boss's neck. Now watch that, will you?
5: Just what I needed. Thanks, Desmond.
6: Yeah, that's what I always say. A good cup of coffee just fixes you up.
5: While you're getting supper, I'll take a shower.
6: Okay.

0: Fire really feels good, doesn't it?
1: Huh. Now you're a carrying, Fritzy. What's the idea? Afraid he'd get his feet dirty?
0: Oh, no. I just picked him up to get him out of the way while I was unpacking the rest of the stuff out of the back of the roadster. He's the snoopinest mutt I ever saw. Hey, what car is that?
1: Well, it's Mr. Kruger driving the roadster.
2: Yeah.
1: Now, why did he go away without saying something?
2: I don't know.
1: That's funny.

0: company?
1: No, no thanks.
0: When you passed me back there doing better than 50 miles an hour, I thought you were going for help of some kind.
1: Oh, no, no, I was just taking a little airing. Was I going that fast?
0: Yeah. You wouldn't by any chance be thinking about taking a jump into this canyon, would you?
1: Oh, no. No, of course not. Do I look like the type that would jump off the deep end?
0: Looks are often deceiving. I've seen some harmless-looking individuals who were murderers. I noticed you're trying to get this compartment open. I'll help you.
1: Oh, that's all right.
0: No, that doesn't make no sense.
1: I changed my mind, officer.
0: Oh, forget it.
1: Oh, look, please,
0: What's the matter? What have you got in there?
1: Oh, nothing, just some tools, spare parts.
0: Then it won't make any difference if I look in it, will it? What's funny?
1: Nothing much. Here's my operator's license in case you thought my behavior was a little strange.
0: Oh, so you're Henry Krueger, publisher of the Tribune.
1: Yeah.
0: You own that hunting lodge up on Summit Road.
1: That's me.
0: And I'm glad to meet you, Mr.

0: Mr. Kruger, I'm Jimmy Trigg.
1: I'm glad to meet you, Trigg. Come up and see me sometime.
0: Thanks, I will. Mr. Kruger, take it a little easy on that throttle, will you?
1: Oh, yeah.

0: Sam Hill ails you tonight, Fritzy. Now go on, good. Get away from there now.
1: What is it, Desmond?
0: Something terrible has happened.
1: Where?
0: In the house.
1: All right.
0: Let's go. Coming in. It's in there, in the box.
2: What's in the box?
0: Oh, no,
2: sorry, Cyber. What's cooking? What goes on?
0: A dead body. I saw it when I went to put the wood in.
3: Yeah? I think you've been on that hooch again.
0: Oh, no, I haven't. I tell you, I saw it. If you don't believe me, just raise the lid.
3: Oh, now, just relax. Take it easy. We'll have a look.
0: Well, it was in there. I tell you, I saw it.
2: Are you sure?
0: I'm sure.
2: Well, then I think you owe Mr. Kruger an explanation.
3: How come there'd be a dead body in this wood box?
0: I don't know. You don't think I killed anybody, do you?
3: No, of course not.
0: But I haven't killed anybody. Honest, I haven't.
3: Well, maybe you just imagined you saw a body. Oh, Desmond, you've had a drink.
2: Of course, if you did, we can call in the law.
0: I guess maybe I was just seeing things.
1: Well, let's forget about it. Better cook up something. I'm starved. I want to see you, Hogan.
3: Look, Desmond, you better lay off that canned heat.

0: Did you see what I saw in that wood box? Huh? You did? Well, you're right. There's something awful funny going on around here.
1: Mike, I was thinking...
2: I don't just what you mean, Chief. Look, I'm wise to what you bought that quicklime for.
3: Oh, I was... What are you talking about?
2: That body that Desmond found in the wood box. I put it there after the dog found it in the back of your roadster.
3: Mike...
2: Oh, Chief, don't worry. I'll keep your secret. After the way that McDonald slandered your family, I don't blame you for shooting him.
3: Are you crazy? I didn't shoot McDonald.
2: You didn't?
3: No.
2: Well, you threatened to, so naturally
3: No. Whoever did it put his body in my car. I've been frantic ever since I discovered it. I didn't know what to do. That's why I made up that story about a friend. And by the way, where did you go after you left me yesterday?
2: Oh, why, I just went home to pack my suitcase. Hey, now, wait a minute. You don't think I killed him, do you?
3: Did you?
2: No. Honest, I didn't, Chief.
3: Oh, Mike, we're in a bad jam. What are we going to do?
2: Well, there's only one thing left to do. It's to throw it down one of them deep ravines and let the snow cover it up.
4: What's that you're gonna dump down one of the ravines?
3: What did you say, officer?
4: I said, what's that you're going to throw down a ravine?
3: Oh, we were talking about disposing of our garbage.
2: Yeah, we are, Can I fix you a drink, officer?
4: No, thanks. I don't drink when I'm on duty. And I'm gonna be on duty all night. I'll be seeing you.
2: Oh, I don't like the way he said that.
3: No. And if Mrs. Swanica should tell him about the hush money.
5: Sure, Mr. Kruger didn't come up here. Mrs. Hogan, his chauffeur's wife, told me he did. You see, I'm a bank messenger, and I was supposed to deliver some money to him.
6: Well, that's different. Well, why didn't you say so in the first place? Don't tell him I told you, but he's up at the lodge. He doesn't want anybody to know.
5: Don't worry. I won't tell him. Where is the lodge?
6: Right down the road. First turn to the right, second house.
4: Thanks for the information.
6: No, that's all right.
4: Hello, Mrs. Swanager.
6: Hello, Mr. Trigg. What can I do for you?
4: What time was Mr. Kruger in here?
6: Mr. Kruger?
4: Yeah. You sold him some quicklime, didn't you?
6: Oh, well, yes, come to think of it.
4: Did he act at all strange when he was here? What I mean is, did he appear worried about anything?
6: No, he was just his usual self, only...
4: Only what?
6: Well, I'd better not say anything after him giving me the hush money.
4: Hush money? What for?
6: He came up here for a rest, and he said he didn't want people dropping in on him.
4: Oh. Something very strange going on up here, and I'm going to find out what it is. Good night, Mrs. Swanaker.
6: Good night, Mr. Trigg.

0: wonder why that motor cop's coming back again. He never hung around here before.
1: Oh, maybe he forgot something.
2: Hope you're right, Mike.
3: You're not, darling. Now, what's the matter, Mother?
4: Your father. He didn't come home all night. His bed hasn't been slept in.
5: So what?
4: So what? What kind of a question is that? Your poor father is probably lying unconscious in a hospital somewhere, and no one knows who he is.
3: Oh, Mother, don't be ridiculous. He always carries identification.
5: Sure he does.
4: Identification? Don't be silly. The identification was burned up in the fire.
5: What fire?
4: Well, maybe his gasoline tank exploded.
3: Calm yourself, darling.
6: Hey, Richard.
1: Yes, sir?
6: Did Dad phone here last evening?
1: No, somebody was here.
4: Oh, he was?
1: Yes, madam, at 9 o'clock. He left at once with Hogan.
4: Oh, did he say anything? Did he say where he was going?
1: No, madam, and he inferred it was none of my business.
4: Oh, my. That doesn't sound like Henry.
1: If you'll pardon me, madam, he's been acting in a very peculiar manner.
4: Really? Oh, my.
3: Egbert, call Father's office.
1: Yes, ma'am.
7: Good morning, Mr. Kruger's office. Oh, well, I'm awfully sorry. I have no idea where he went. Out of a clear sky yesterday morning, he called the staff in the office and announced that he was going to take a vacation.
1: And that was all he said? Well, thank you very much, Miss Patterson. Thank you.
4: No, no, no, no, now. You must tell me the truth. Is he badly hurt?
1: He isn't hurt at all, madam. He's merely gone on a vacation.
4: A vacation? Well, he can't do that to us. Has he no consideration for our feelings?
5: Why should he? When have we had consideration for his?
4: Why, James.
5: Well, it's a fact. He's just a meal ticket around here.
4: Why, how can you say such things?
3: He's right, Mother.
5: Of course I am. Why, not one of us remembered him on Father's Day.
4: We didn't? Really? Oh, my word, who's that?
3: It's probably Jeffrey, Mother.
4: Oh, really, I'm so upset, I think I'll have some bacon and eggs, Egbert.
1: Yes, madam, bacon and eggs.
4: Yeah, oh, what am I saying? How dare you suggest such a thing? Why, it's positively revolting. Bacon and eggs, my word. Get my smelling salts, please.
1: Your smelling salts?
4: Why?
8: Hello, Jim. Good morning, Mrs. Kruger.
4: Oh, good morning, Jeffrey. Oh, my dear boy, I am so upset.
8: I know. Phyllis was telling me.
3: Mother, you might as well prepare yourself for another shock.
4: Oh.
3: You tell her, Jeff.
8: That's pretty bad.

0: Yesterday morning, Mr. Kruger threatened Mr. McDonald for publishing that awful picture of Phyllis in his paper. And now McDonald's disappeared.
1: Oh.
2: Your smelling salts, Nellie.
1: Oh, thank you.
2: I couldn't help overhearing what Mr. Dodge said just now. Last night I was serving Mr. Kruger some coffee upstairs, and I found him practicing with his revolver.
1: Oh, my.
2: To my dismay, he shot the hands off a boudoir clock. And when I complimented him on his extraordinary shooting, he said with a chuckle, what I could do with a larger object. Say, a human target.
1: Oh, my goodness, how awful.
3: Now, Mother, don't cross your bridges till you get to them.
1: Bridges? Oh, then he wasn't hurt in the fire. No, he fell off the bridge. Oh.
4: Suppose that motorcycle policeman is still following us?
5: Why, certainly. That guy is so snoopy, he'd follow us all day long for fear he'd miss something.
4: Yeah, I wish I told him the truth last night.
5: Are you kidding?
3: If you had, right now you'd be wishing you were out of jail. Don't forget, you threatened to cool McDonald.
4: Oh, yeah, I forgot about that.
5: But don't worry, Chief. Look, you and Desmond park yourselves here, see? And in the meanwhile, while that cop is watching you behind some tree, I'll take a shortcut back to Lodge and dispose of the corpus delicti.
4: I hope it works.
6: What now, Mr. Kruger? I told you we wouldn't find any duck in this region.
4: All right, you just prepare some lunch.
5: I'll tell you what, I'll go chop some wood. You take it easy, Chief, and don't strain yourself, will you, Desmond?
6: Thanks.
7: Well, back from your hunting trip already?
5: It's a funny thing. We went clear up there and we found out we forgot our frying pan. You can't let a frying pan. Wouldn't be in there with it. Oh, there you are. My pan, huh?
7: What are you going to fry in that?
5: Why, ducks. What else is we going up there for? Well, make yourself at home, officer. I'll be seeing you.

Henry? Egbert? Egbert? Where are you? Oh, my goodness. There you startle me, Egbert. Oh, is it lovely? You? Henry?

0: there's no one here, Egbert.
1: They're probably out gunning for something, madam.
0: Now, please, do not use that word, gun. I don't like it. It upsets me. I think hunting is positively brutal.
1: I'm sorry, madam. Shall I go out and hunt? I mean, shall I go out and search for them?
0: Oh, no, don't bother. I'd much rather surprise him, thank you. Henry!

0: I just saw them. Big black spider. They terrify me. No. It's all right, officer. Don't trouble. I'm sure the spider's gone by now. It's probably gone where spiders always go when you look for them. Why don't you offer the officer some refreshment?
1: Yes, madam, at once.
2: No thanks, ma'am. I never indulge while I'm on duty.
0: Oh, you don't. Edward, get him a soft drink.
1: Yes, madam. This way, sir, please.
0: Thank you so much, officer. Thank you. Oh. What am I doing?
1: If you'll be seated, sir, I'll see what we have on ice.
2: No, don't bother. I really haven't time. Thanks just the same.
3: Hey, looks like that copper Graham left all the lights on.
4: Yeah, but where did he go? That's what interests me.
5: Oh, don't worry, Chief. I got a plan in mind.
1: Good evening, sir.
4: Egbert, how on earth did you get here?
1: Mrs. Kruger's here, sir.
4: You mean she's here now?
1: Yes, sir. I'll tell her where you are.
4: Holy mackerel. How are we going to get his nibs out of the house now?
5: You mean how are we going to get him out of Mrs. Kruger's bedroom?
4: Mm-hmm. Don't tell me he's in there.
5: Mm-hmm.
4: Oh, fine. I'll have to keep her out of the bedroom so that you can get it out of there. Come on.
5: Not just a minute. What am I going to do with it?
4: That's your problem. We haven't that much time, Mike, and I...
0: Darling!
4: Alice!
0: Oh, my dear! Why did you run away? Why did you come up here all by yourself?
4: Well, how did you know I was here?
0: Oh, Mrs. Hogan told us. Oh, my dear, why didn't you let me know you needed a vacation? I'd have canceled all my engagements, everything, to be with you.
4: Oh, well, I didn't want to spoil your plans.
0: Oh, my dear, my plans. As if my plans compared with your happiness. Why, Henry, how could you think such a thing? Darling, I want to have a heart-to-heart talk with you. Come along to my room.
4: I want to show you something, Alice. You too, Egbert.
0: Well, what did you want to show us, Henry?
4: Oh, there he is, my dear. Isn't he a cute little fella?
0: Well, have you forgotten that I've known Fritzy ever since he was a tiny puppy?
4: Oh, that's what I thought, too, but that isn't Fritzy.
0: No.
4: No. Fritzy fell down a deep ravine and broke his neck.
0: Well, he certainly looks like Fritzy.
4: Oh, naturally. It's his brother, Blitzy.
0: Oh.
6: Well, hello, Mrs. Kruger. I'm glad to see you. How are you, Egbert?
1: How do you do?
0: Hello, Desmond.
6: Tired of being tied up, ain't you? You want to get out and chase some rabbits, don't you, Fritzy?
0: Did you say Fritzy?
4: Of course he said Fritzy. Blitzy broke his neck, remember?
0: Oh, my dear, I'm sure you're not feeling well. You look awfully tired and overworked.
4: Nonsense. Never felt better in my life. I know what. I'll mix a drink for all of us.
1: You'll pardon me, ma'am. I think the master's a bit balmy.
0: Balmy?

0: Yes, my love.
1: I want to talk to you, dear. Will you come along with me now?
0: Of course.
1: Oh, my dear, there's so much I want to talk to you about.
0: How long has the master been showing signs of schizophrenia?
2: What are you talking about?
0: Mr. Kruger, you must have noticed his extraordinary behavior lately.
2: Oh, sure, that. But that's why I talked him into taking a vacation.
0: Oh.
1: Henry, can you ever forgive me for neglecting you so?
3: Oh, let's just forget about it.
1: Oh, you know, I'm so glad I came up here. If we had only had this understanding before, then you wouldn't have gotten into all this serious trouble.
3: Trouble? What do you mean, Alice?
1: Oh, darling, you don't have to hide anything from me. I'll stand by you no matter what happens. But tell me, dear, how can you bear to sit on him?
3: Sit on whom?

0: This is the dead man in the chest.
1: Alice, are you sure you're feeling all right? Why, how can there be a dead man in that chest?
0: Oh, he's in there all right. I saw him.
1: Why, you didn't see any dead man in there. I'll show you.
0: Henry, don't you dare open that lid. I'll help you if you do.
1: You see, it was just your imagination.
0: But it was in there. I saw it in there.
1: No, darling. What you and I need is a good long rest. A sort of a second honeymoon.
0: Oh, darling, how right you are.
1: Now, who the devil is that?
2: Quite a place you have here.
0: We like it. Oh, why, it's James and Phyllis and her boyfriend, Mr. Dodd. Oh, why, Henry, we'll have a family reunion.
1: Won't that be nice?
3: Hello, Egbert.
4: Miss Phyllis?
3: The luggage is in the car.
4: Yes, miss. Jeff, you'll bunk with me. Come on, I'll show you.
5: All right. All right, Miss Kruger.
3: Yes, Hogan.
5: I wouldn't go into my room if I were you. You see, Desmond hasn't had a chance to make it up. We weren't expecting you.
3: That's all right, Hogan. I'll take care of it.
5: That's what I'm afraid of.

0: Your luggage, Miss Phyllis.
1: Thank you, Egbert.
0: Where shall I put it?
1: Right there on the floor.
2: Mike. Mike. More trouble.
3: What's the matter?
2: Kid's just arrived.
3: Yeah, I know.
2: Well, what did you do with his nibs?
3: It's in Phyllis's room.
2: Oh. What?
3: Yeah.
2: She's coming now. I'll try to stall her off while you get it out of there.
3: Yeah, but boss, we're running out of
2: prison. Mike, go on.
1: Dad.
2: Hello, darling.
1: I'm sorry. We've been treating you like a stepfather.
2: Oh, that's all right. It was really I who treated you like stepchildren. Well, did you have a good trip? Mm-hmm. Who else came up with you?
1: Jimmy and Jeffrey Dodd. I'd like you to meet him, Dad.
2: Oh, glad to know you, Jeff.
4: The same here, Mr. Cougar. I hope you're not holding that Argus News photo against me.
2: Oh, that? Certainly not. I was just blowing off some steam. My bark is worse than my bite. Well, I think I'll make a couple of drinks, huh?
1: I'd like to talk to you, Dad.
2: Oh, sure, but that can wait. I'll make a few drinks first.
1: I'd like to talk to you now.
2: Oh. All right. Help yourself, Jeff. It's right over there.
4: Oh, thanks. I will.
1: Come on, dear.
2: All right. Now tell me about it.
1: I know everything, Dad.
2: That's a pretty broad statement, darling. You know everything about what?
1: I can understand you're defending the honor of your family, but how can you joke about it?
2: Joke about what?
1: Your crime.
2: What are you talking about?
1: Oh, don't try to pretend, Dad. Your secret is safe with me. I'll do anything to save you.
2: See? Haven't you been overdoing the nightlife a little?
1: No, Dad. It's in my closet.
2: All right. Let's look. You see? Nothing in there but some coat hangers.
1: But there was a man's body in there. I saw it.
2: I'm afraid your nerves are in bad shape. I think you ought to see Dr. Trago for a checkup. In fact, I'm going to insist on it.
1: Oh, Dad. I love you so much.
2: All right. All right.
5: Let's see who belongs to this. A.C. McDonald, 88 West Main Street, Los Angeles, California.
6: McDonald. Holy smoke, he's the publisher who's missing, isn't he?
5: Sure he is. And according to that report from L.A. police, this fellow Kruger threatened to kill him only yesterday morning. I knew there was something phony about that guy when I stopped him last night.
6: Well, what are we waiting for?
5: We're not waiting. Come on.

0: Gin?
1: Why, Henry, you old meanie. Why, it's positively exasperating the way you pick up every discard I'm wearing.
2: Do you always have such phenomenal luck?
0: Only at cards.
3: Gin, huh? I want to see you. Very important.
0: Oh, sure.
3: Come on. Deal another hand. I'll be back.
1: What's wrong now?
3: What now? I think we're going to have company.
4: Well, go on out in a storm, say nobody's home.
3: But you can't do that, Chief.
4: Why not?
3: Because I think our friend Officer Trigg has brought up some of his playmates.
4: Oh, I see. Well, we can't play not at home with the law, can we?
3: Uh-uh.
4: Let them in when they come.

0: What are you looking for, boy?
1: Did you hide a bone in my bedroom? Come on now, boy. There are no bones in there.

Shut up, boy. Quiet. What the dickens are you barking at? Shut up!

0: Take over, Draper, and nobody leaves here.
1: Hello, Trigg. What's on your mind?
0: Mr. Kruger, you're under arrest.
2: Under arrest?
3: Dad, what's he talking about?
0: And so are your chauffeur and caretaker.
1: Now that you've had your joke, how about a little refreshment?
0: I'm not joking, Mr. Kruger.
1: No?
0: No.
1: Well, what's the charge, officer?
0: Suspicion of murder.
3: Why, that's perfectly ridiculous. Henry, you wouldn't murder anyone, would you?
1: Whom am I supposed to have murdered?
0: The man you threatened to kill yesterday morning, A.C. McDonald.
1: You mean you think I did that?
0: I do. Now, if you'll just show us where you've hidden the body.
1: If you can't produce anything better than my threat to support your charges, I'll tell you nothing.
0: Very well, Mr. Kruger. We'll find that body. Make no mistake about that.
4: Wait a minute, officer. My father didn't kill McDonald. I did.
0: You did?
1: What's that you're saying?
4: Well, I might as well confess, Dad. I killed him because... Well, he asked for it when he printed what he did about Phyllis.
1: Don't you believe him, officer. He's obviously trying to shield me. It's a nice gesture, son, but your story just won't hold up.
4: Oh, yes, it will. I can prove it. I'll show you where I hid the body.
0: Well, now we're getting somewhere.
4: Just follow me.
3: What in the world? What's the meaning of all this?
5: I don't know, but it doesn't look good.
6: It's locked. Somebody's in there. Yeah.

0: Coco, we got him, Trig.
1: Nice work, fellas. Bring him inside. We'll see where he fits in this picture.
2: Do any of you know this bird? We caught him lambing out of your bedroom window.
3: Sure, I know him. He's Joe Clary, McDonald's partner in crime. What are you doing up here in the mountains, Joe?
4: Wouldn't you like to know?
3: I could guess. You shot McDonald and put his body in the luggage compartment of my car, didn't you?
4: You'd have a hard time proving it.
3: Not so hard. McDonald turned state's evidence and let you take an extortion rap all by yourself, didn't he?
1: He had a better motive than that. Look what I found on McDonald's body. McDonald was holding this confession over your head, wasn't he, Joe?
5: All right, all right. I cooled him. But the double-crossing rat had it coming to him.
1: Get him out of here. Mr. Kruger, I could arrest you and your two employees for obstructing justice. But considering all the mitigating circumstances, I'm not going to take you in. But you'll have to explain those circumstances to the judge who tries the case.
3: I know, and I owe you an apology, Trig. You try finding a body in your car sometime.
1: I can imagine how you felt. But the next time you find a body, will you notify the police and let them worry about it?
3: Oh, I hope that won't be necessary. And drop around sometime when you're not on duty.
1: Thanks, I will. Good night.
3: Good night.
6: Dad, I'm awfully ashamed of myself. I really thought you'd kill somebody.
7: Oh, Henry, dear, can you ever forgive me? I thought so, too.
3: Well, you know, for a while, I thought I did myself.
7: Oh, oh, my dear. You know, it's awfully nice up here, and a vacation would be lovely, but after all, Henry, there's no place like home.
3: Let's pack up and forget we ever came up here. You're right. There is no place like home.

0: pardon me, sir.
1: Ah, good morning, Egbert.
2: Morning, sir.
1: Yes, sir. There's no place like home.

I'm really most embarrassed. I've no opening song to sing. I searched around both high and low and couldn't find a thing. I tried to get some novelty to introduce my act, but the city held no ditty I could use, and that's a fact.

0: see that my position puts me in a spot that's wrong. For how can I begin my act without an opening song?
1: Hello. Yes. What? Who? Oh, it's Irving Berlin calling, and he wants to speak to you.
0: Irving Berlin, really? Gee, that's a piece of luck. Wait until he hears about the way that I am stuck. Hello, Irving, darling. Gee, I'm glad you called. I had no opening song to sing. I just stood here and stalled. Have you some suggestions? Gee, that's an idea. I'll try, dear. Play afraid of you. Many thanks for calling. I believe you saved the day. Goodbye, Irving, darling. Jack, go ahead and play.

I've seen more changes take place in my lifetime than any previous generation ever could have seen. Changes which have meant constant adjustments to our ways of thinking. For instance, there wasn't much need for curb drill in our young days, was there? And perhaps that's a pity, for this same modern age has produced a fearful trap for us older folk, the motor car. You know, when we're getting on a bit, we maybe don't see so well as we did, or maybe we don't hear so well, and you wouldn't expect some of us to be as nippy as we were in the gay Edwardian days. So it seems like a good idea to me for us older and wiser folk to think of these things and go very carefully on the roads. Let's look well before we step off and make use of the crossings. Let's allow ourselves plenty of time. And for heaven's sake, don't let us make things more difficult on the roads, like this. I'm over 60. I want to be 70 and 80. And I don't intend to let a road accident stop me getting there.

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The projector is a tool, an efficient, rugged, easy to use tool. 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So, swing out the folding reel arms. Fasten the drive belts, and it's ready to thread. 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

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And the spring-loaded sprocket shoe keeps the film firmly but gently in place. 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Here the film is engaged by the Stellite claw. 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Never tears the film. The film is gently embraced by a nylon pressure pad fore and aft. 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Thread the film under the lower sprocket. There are only two in this machine. Under a damper roller, which helps prevent film breakage, and onto the even tension take-up, which adds the ultimate in film protection. And now for a running test to get everything set. Turn the new fuse-saving power switch to start the motor. Listen how quiet it runs. And now, the lamp. 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Now, run the projector in reverse, back to the beginning. Yes, this projector gives you reverse operation with complete safety to the film. And now, all that's needed is an audience. 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
0: When you get to the curb, always stop, stop, stop!
1: Sorry, Green Cross.
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2: 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Sound effects add realism to dramatic programs and are produced by specialists in a small, although very interesting field. Actors and actresses perform for unseen audiences, and control men skillfully operate the apparatus which mixes sound effects, music, and dialogue. 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The master controls are operated by men who have advanced from the ranks. Their work requires perfect coordination of mind and hand, for station hookups must be made on the split second. During the short period allowed for station identification, telephone lines, which have been set up in advance, are connected to feed the program to the network stations. The maintenance of radio broadcasting equipment employs a large number of workers known as technicians. It is their job to see that the apparatus is kept in perfect working order. In the stations, we find these men at work on the amplifiers and on the power equipment. They are not developing new methods or devices, but are maintaining those which have already been developed by the engineer. Radio engineers are men technically trained in the field of electrical engineering as applied to radio and communications. They have brought about the high degree of perfection now attained both in broadcasting equipment and in radio receiving sets. This work of improvement and development is continually being carried on by the relatively small number of highly trained specialists who are radio engineers. Theirs are among the top positions in radio. These positions have been filled by men without professional training, but today there is little chance for a man to become a radio engineer without training in a first-class engineering school. Radio manufacturing in general is classified as unskilled work, as most of the jobs can be mastered in a very short time. Many women are employed assembling and inspecting radios, as the work is not heavy. Ordinarily, such work does not lead to responsible positions and should be avoided unless one will be satisfied with employment in manufacturing. However, men with training are sometimes placed in the production departments of radio manufacturing plants to gain practical experience. This work serves also as a proving ground for these men, and those who qualify may advance to positions of greater responsibility. Because radio broadcasts are so popular, The public demands prompt and efficient repair service to radio sets. This has created a large field of employment. However, the supply of radio servicemen generally exceeds the need, and this makes it extremely difficult for any but the well-trained to succeed in the work. Often, the most successful radio dealers and salesmen are those who can talk with authority about the products they sell, frequently because they've had practical experience in radio repair work. The radio service field is not a good stepping stone to the radio engineer's job unless it is followed or accompanied by technical engineering training. A very interesting field of work is that of the radio operator who sends and receives messages. He must be able to send and receive the International Morse code at a specified number of words per minute. Granting of the commercial operator's license is based on a rigid government examination conducted by the Federal Communications Commission, and it must be renewed periodically. Radio operators are found on practically all large ships. They communicate with other ships and with radio stations on land. The operator at the land station sends and receives commercial messages, handles weather reports, and listens for distress signals from ships at sea. Air travel has become safe today largely because of the application of radio principles. On commercial airlines, the licensed pilots must be radio operators. In addition to flying the plane, they must report their positions and get their bearings, weather information, and landing instructions from the radio operators at the ground stations. The ground station operator does not have to be an aviator. In addition to handling messages free of radio and how to make minor repairs in order to keep his station on the air, the operator's work is to maintain contact with planes in flight as well as to communicate with other airports regarding schedules, passenger reservations, and weather conditions. Men with radio training often find employment in allied lines using basic radio principles. Among these is the sound movie. Through the use of microphone, amplifier, and vacuum tube, the sound for motion pictures is photographically recorded on the edge of the film to form the soundtrack. When the soundtrack reaches the thousands of theaters, it is reproduced by means of a photoelectric cell, or electric eye, amplifiers, and a loudspeaker system. Maintenance men with fundamental knowledge of radio technique are constantly employed to keep this delicate equipment in working order. Public address systems also use some of the principles of radio. They range from the temporary and portable unit to permanent installations in large auditoriums. Many operators of portable public address systems own their

own equipment, which is in demand at county fairs, sporting events, political rallies, and conventions. This type of work requires some special training, but the field is so crowded that it offers few really good jobs. The better jobs are those planning and installing the large permanent public address systems, but this work requires a thorough background in radio and acoustical engineering. Another field requiring thorough engineering training is the transmission of photographs by wire and radio. New services maintain photo transmitters at strategic points, and the newspaper subscribing to this service get the photographs over receiving instruments in their own offices. Television, the baby of the radio family, is creating openings for experienced engineers, most of whom are graduating from radio work. From the scene of action, cameramen televise events which you may see in your own home, if, of course, you have a television receiver. Television is opening up a new field, as does any new development. It is furnishing employment for men who design, operate, install, and service the transmitters and receivers. But men with radio experience, especially those who have prepared themselves through study and application, are given preference. Specialized training, study, and hard work are necessary in all phases of radio. In spite of the size and importance of the radio field, it doesn't hold great opportunity except for those who are able to secure the highly technical training which it requires. The best training is that obtained at a first-class electrical engineering school, specializing in communications engineering. If that is impossible, there are a few vocational and correspondence schools which offer excellent courses in the theory of radio. However, you should ask your school authorities to help you investigate any school, residence or correspondence, which you may plan to attend. Your high school preparation for entrance into radio work must lay a strong foundation in science and mathematics, the basis of all engineering, and especially of electrical engineering. You must, in addition, develop a high degree of coordination between hand and mind, because much of the work is very exacting in nature. Probably one of the best ways to get started is to make it a hobby and build an amateur station. This will give you the chance to put basic theory in practical operation. It will show you more quickly than anything else whether or not you can succeed in radio.

Cinderella! Cinderella!

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1: No coach at all?
0: No coach at all. To make her happiness complete, we'll make a gown of silvery strands with crystal slippers for her.

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1: No, but I'm listening.
0: Well, far be it from me to gossip, but it seems that only last night, Mr. Webb Spider...
1: No.
0: Yes.

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1: La donna, I'm up here.
0: Stop, Donnie, you're tickling.

This is Ms. Karen Kingsley, youthful, gifted, attractive, a successful freelance architect who still finds time to serve the children of her community as a volunteer crossing guard. A very special kind of woman, perhaps more special than you can imagine. It was less than a year ago. Karen was returning from a visit to her favorite Aunt Margaret in the small township of Springfield. It was here that something took place which gave her extraordinary powers.

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Karen Kingsley. To the young people of your world is soon to be given the task of new buildings.

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Receive its knowledge, Karen Kingsley. The ring becomes the safety shield, which freezes time and space, stopping objects in their tracks. The Teletaker, which

0: aware, alert, alive.
1: And that is how Karen Kingsley became Safety Woman.
2: Afternoon.
3: Kevin and Tommy are on the school basketball team. They went on the bus to play Marshfield School. They're probably home by now.
2: Speaking of home, you're going to be a little late getting home today, aren't you?
3: It's okay. I got permission from my mother to stay after school to help Mrs. Lopez set up the fire prevention display in the auditorium.
2: Hey, that sounds interesting. I'm off duty now. You care to walk home with me? You can tell me all about the fire prevention display, okay?
3: Sure, Mrs. Kingsley. It's a neat display.
2: Fire prevention is an important subject. Do you know more than 500 boys and girls about your age lost their lives in house fires last year?
3: Yeah, that's why Mrs. Lopez had us make a display for the whole school to see.
2: I think that was a good idea.
3: We learned that fires have just three things to get started. One, something to burn. That's the fuel. Two, oxygen, which comes from the air. And three, heat. Take any one of them away, and there's no fire.
2: There's nothing we can do about the oxygen because air is everywhere. But getting rid of the fuel would be a good start. Is that why Chuck was cleaning out the garage Saturday?
3: Yeah, and he made a poster about it for our display.
2: His garage sure was a mess.
3: You're home free when you're fuel free.
2: Yes, a clean house is a good way to prevent fires. No fuel, no fire. Very good.
3: We learned that kids playing with matches and grown-ups smoking cigarettes carelessly cause more house fires than anything else does.
2: Yes, lots of fires are caused by carelessness at home.
3: And electrical fires are dangerous too.
2: They sure are. Overloaded circuits and frayed wires cause fires. Well, here's your house.
3: Bye, Miss Kingsley. See you tomorrow.
2: Take care, Lynn. Your fire prevention display sounds great.
4: Mom? Mom? I'm home.
5: Oh, yeah. Mom's over at Aunt Miriam's house. Whew. Winning basketball games sure makes you hungry.

0: that was a close one, Guardiana.
1: You were lucky this time, Kevin. Now, fire safety is one area where being alert really pays off. And you made that flame way too high, and you left the paper on the stove. If you were aware of that danger, you could have avoided it. You know, something as simple as a can of baking soda spread on that fire would have given you precious moments to think.
0: You're right, safety woman.
1: Do you know the Danger Dodger salute, Kevin?
0: Aware, alert, alive.
1: That's right. Now let's review what's meant by the Danger Dodger motto. Being aware means knowing the dangers that surround us. And being alert involves planning ahead to avoid those dangers. Knowing what to do is what keeps us alive.
2: Getting an early warning can save lives. Many people use smoke detectors in their homes to warn them of a fire before it has a chance to spread, and that's an excellent idea.
1: But knowing what to do after the alarm has sounded is even more important. Phone immediately and have the fire emergency number taped right to your telephone.
2: Always sleep with a flashlight near at hand in case of a power failure.
0: I know several ways to get out of the house if fire's blocking the door.
1: Well, good for you, Kevin. You know, that should be part of every family's fire survival plan, along with regular home fire drills to make sure that that plan is a good one. Now, Kevin, this fire escape plan is something you can share with the other members of your Danger Dodger Club.
0: Yeah, I do it myself.
1: I see your diagram shows all the main and secondary exits.
2: And besides fire prevention, you can practice safety in other ways. Right now, Tommy is taking the door off his old refrigerator.
3: This is a lot of work, but it sure is worth it.
4: Don't want any little kid getting stuck inside and suffocating. Wait till Dad gets home from work and sees the good job I've done.
3: Better put Dad's tools away.

0: Dad's gun! Dad's gun!
1: Emergency. I must go, Kevin. Danger, Dodger. I salute you. Aware. Alert. Alive.
0: Guardiana, the gun wasn't loaded.
1: Tommy, the one thing everyone needs to know about guns is this. Every gun is a loaded gun. Now, 600 people of your age died last year from bullets in guns that they thought were empty. For that reason, guns are never to be played with, not ever. All guns should be safely locked away.
0: I'm sorry, Guardiana.
1: I know, Tommy. But if we're not alert to dangerous things like a gun, how are we going to avoid the more innocent-looking things around our homes that can harm us almost as much?
2: Toys certainly don't look as deadly as a gun, but left scattered around on a flight of stairs, they can be just as dangerous. Falls are the most common cause of home injuries. Be sure that hallways and stairwells are well lighted.
1: You know, Tommy, hundreds of boys and girls are badly injured every year in falls around the house. Falls that could be avoided. Picking up your own playthings and helping a younger brother or sister to pick up theirs can save a life. That life could be your own, or that of someone you love.
0: Golly,

0: We need to make our homes fall-proof by cleaning up slippery spills immediately.
1: A wet floor or a slippery tub is a real hazard, Tommy. To prevent falls, be sure to use non-skid material for sure footing and step out onto a dry area. Falls while reaching are especially dangerous.
0: Just last week, for example, Terry tried to hang a plant from her patio roof.
1: To reach the hook, she had to use a stepladder. But the one she chose was a little too short. She should have used a tall, sturdy ladder.

0: Well, you've really got to be careful all the time, don't you, Guardian?
1: Yes, but I can't be everywhere at once. See those? They're killers, too.
2: Well, they weren't meant to be. The labels even warn you of the harm they can do. Medicines, cleaning products, and paints should be stored on high shelves, well out of the reach of small children. We all need to learn to read labels more carefully, Tommy. Looking for key words like danger, caution, or poison can alert us to possible harm. And if a poison or harmful substance is swallowed, call your doctor immediately.
0: I'd better start reading labels, huh, Guardiana?
1: Right, Tommy. Exactly right.
2: Labels are important. But appliances don't have labels to warn us of electrical shock. Always get permission from your parents before using any electrical tool or appliance. And as a safety precaution, always stand in a dry place when touching anything electrical. Old, worn wiring can cause severe electrical shock or fires. It should be repaired or replaced. You can protect small children by covering electrical outlets with safety caps.
0: I won't forget what you've taught me, safety woman.
1: Danger Dodger, I salute you.
3: Danger Dodger salute?
1: Oh, I think so.

0: I am Nicholas Meriwether, executive producer of a new motion picture I dare you to see. This equipment operated for 165 days, creating a new kind of realism, a suspense never equaled. This contains 70,000 feet of film, reduced to the most terrifying 90 minutes ever made. The sadist is coming to this theater, to this screen. The sadist. A human volcano of unpredictable terror, rejected by society, twisted with mental anguish, tortured by complexes, man or monster, sane or insane, but driven to shock and kill. Life, strange and terrifying, unfolds on the screen with such startling realism.
1: Come on, maybe the gun's empty. Come on, miss, I'm giving you a chance.
0: Such powerful suspense, you will forget it is on film and see him cold, stark.

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1: Eat the dirt. Taste it.
0: Giving only of his own driving passion to torment and twist the innocent, subject them to animal misery and kill. From the front pages flash to the screen, with all the shock of a gun blast, comes the most suspenseful, terror-stricken motion picture in years.

The Sadist is coming to bring you the most terrifying 90 minutes ever seen to this screen.

0: In the endless reaches of the universe, there once existed a planet known as Krypton, a planet that burned like a green star in the distant heavens. There, civilization was far advanced and had brought forth a race of supermen whose mental and physical powers were developed to the absolute peak of human perfection. But there came a day when giant quakes threatened to destroy Krypton forever. One of the planet's leading scientists, sensing the approach of doom, placed his infant son in a small rocket ship and sent it hurtling in the direction of the Earth just as Krypton exploded. The rocket ship sped through star-studded space, landing safely on Earth with its precious burden, Krypton's sole survivor. A passing motorist found the uninjured child and took it to an orphanage. As the years went by and the child grew to maturity, he found himself possessed of amazing physical powers. Faster than a speeding bullet, more powerful than a locomotive, able to leap tall buildings at a single bound, the infant of Krypton is now the man of steel, Superman! To best be in a position to use his amazing powers in a never-ending battle for truth and justice, Superman has assumed the disguise of Clark Kent, mild-mannered reporter for a great metropolitan newspaper.
1: Kent, I want to see you. Just received another threatening note.
2: Okay, Mr. White.
1: Lois, another note from the mad scientist.
3: Coming in, Chief.
1: Now listen to this warning. He plans to strike tonight. Beware, you fools. My electrothanasia ray strikes tonight at 12. Total destruction will come to those who laughed at me and failed to heed my warnings. Beware, I strike at midnight. This nut may prove dangerous. Kent, you help Lois follow up her lead. She may have an angle on this thing.
2: Yes, sir.
4: But, Chief, I'd like the chance to crack the story on my own.
1: No.
4: Thanks, Chief.
2: But, Lois. Chief, don't you think that's a dangerous mission

0: is that for a story, Miss Lane?
1: True to his threat, the mad scientist, whose warnings have held the city in a grip of terror, went on his rampage of destruction on the stroke of midnight. The deadly impact of his mysterious ray smashed the famous Tower Bridge, hurling cars and pedestrians into the river below. The police have warned everyone to remain in their homes.
2: This looks like a job for Superman.

0: I'm Tom Finley, who tells the story of a very important day in my life. You're going to hear me talk quite a lot in this picture, but you won't ever see me. This is where I work. I'm the office manager in the H.R. Burton factory. Right now, as this big day of mine begins, it's almost five and about time for me fooling around with a quiz in a newspaper. Here, take a look over my shoulder.
1: Do I like people?
0: Yes. Do I feel refreshed and energetic after a good night's sleep? Yes, most of the time. Would I say I was reasonably healthy?
2: Yes, I have headaches, but then nearly everybody does.
0: Am I on good terms with my boss? Yes.
3: Oh, Tom, busy this evening?
4: No, sir.
3: Would you mind very much finishing this report? You can work on it at home if you'd rather.
4: Okay, HR.
3: Hate to do this to you. Hope you don't mind.
4: It'll be on your desk first thing in the morning, sir.
3: I'd appreciate it very much.
4: Appreciate it, you little Napoleon. Since when did you ever appreciate...
5: Hey, Tom. Don't forget poker tonight.
4: Count me out, George. HR just unloaded an evening's work on me.
5: Oh, tough luck. See what you're missing?
0: After that, I start through the factory, mad at Burton, mad at missing the poker game.

0: 9, 16, 24, 42, 96. 9, 16, 24, 42, 144.
1: Can't you work somewhere else, Jane? You're bothering Daddy.
2: I'm all through now, Mom.
0: 9, 16, 24, 42.
1: More coffee, dear?
0: Thanks. 9, 16, 24,
1: 42. I'm taking mine black. Saves about 100 calories.
0: 100. Millie, how can I work if you keep on talking to me? Besides, my head is splitting.
1: I'm awfully sorry, dear. We'll all be more quiet.
0: 9, 16, 24, 42, 88, 107.
1: Bang, bang!
0: Drop that
1: gun, I'll give you till 10.
0: 1, 2, 3, 9, 16, 24, 42. I give up. Other men have helpful families, not me.
1: Sorry, Daddy.
0: Nobody gives me the least consideration.

0: letting people push me around. Now I suppose he's going to give me the works.
1: What's the charge, Murphy?
2: Reckless driving.
1: I think we can make that stick.

0: George.
1: Millie told me you'd been arrested for reckless driving.
0: That stupid so-and-so of a cop. Listen, I was driving along carefully, as usual, minding my own...

0: sergeant wouldn't even let me open my mouth.
1: He seems like a reasonable guy, Tom.
0: So you're going to believe him instead of me?
1: I thought you were going to spend the evening working at home.
0: I couldn't get any peace in that madhouse. My headache was driving me crazy. No peace at home, no peace at the office. Burton, he just loves messing things up for me. Standing behind that partition all day long. Spying. Thinks he's Napoleon.
1: Maybe it's you who thinks he's Napoleon. Why didn't you tell him you had a date?
0: Try telling him anything.
1: I think he'd have understood.
0: Quit picking on me, George. I'm in enough trouble.
1: Tom, I've known you all my life. You're a great guy. But you do fly off the handle and think people are picking on you when they're not.
0: What do you mean by that?
1: Well, even back in school. Remember our third grade teacher?
0: Gladys Stark. That old battle axe.
2: Billy?
3: Yes, Miss Stark.
2: Multiply 5,623,436 by 204,602. Quickly! Hurry up!
1: Just a minute, Tom. She wasn't like that.
4: George Fitz.
3: Yes, Miss Stark.
4: Multiply 3 times 7. Take your time.
3: 7 times 3, you mean?
4: Yes, George.
3: I don't know, Miss Stark. I've been absent. I missed you.
4: All right, George. It's 21. But let's go over it again in a few minutes.
1: She couldn't have been more patient.
0: Okay. Okay, maybe I did have the cop and the boss and even Starkey slightly out of focus. But there is one person who always had it in for me. Remember our old top sergeant, that slave driver Driscoll? He sure hated my guts.
1: I ran into Driscoll the other day. He asked about you. Said you were the best company clerk he'd ever had.
0: Did he? For Pete's sake, have I got everybody mixed up? What's wrong, George? Am I sick or something?
1: Maybe you're making yourself sick. You remember what a mess Bill Jones got himself into last year? Took the doc 6 months to set him straight.
0: Think I should see a doctor?
1: Sure, why not? Other people can help, too. You know, it's a good idea to talk things out with someone you like and trust.
0: George, it was swell of you to come all the way down here. I wish I could see things, people, the way you do. Most of the time lately, it's as if the whole darn world...
1: Don't worry, Tom. I feel like that myself sometimes.
0: What do you do then?
1: Well, I blow my top once in a while when somebody really does me dirt, but when I feel mad at everybody, when people all look cockeyed, it's mostly because I'm mad at myself. Maybe I think I've done something wrong. Maybe I'm feeling I'm not as good as somebody else. When I get to feeling good about myself, why, then most everybody else looks pretty good, too.
0: You make it sound easy.
1: It isn't easy, Tom. You got to keep working at it. But it sure is worth it.
5: Hello there.
6: What?
5: Both of you?
0: Gee, H.R. himself. George just came to see me.
7: Come on, you won't have to see the judge until next week.
5: Everything all right now? I must run along. Don't bother coming in tomorrow morning. I'll send for those papers. Bye.
0: So he fired me. Now who's cockeyed, George?
5: Shh. Say, Tom, don't forget, staff meeting tomorrow at 3.
0: Well, I'll be...
7: You've got good friends, mister.
1: Come on. I'll see you home. Head still ache?
0: What? No. By golly, it's gone. Well, as George and I walked out of that jail together, I began to see things a little straighter. I'd learned one important lesson anyway.
8: I knew then that a guy could get himself into a whale of a lot of trouble if he didn't understand what his feelings could do to him. I've got plenty more to learn, I know. It's not going to be simple or easy, but I'm sure going to try. Well, now you've seen how things looked to me at the beginning and at the end of this very important day in my life. Maybe you've had a day like this yourself. Maybe I seem familiar to you.

These boys and girls are just like friends of ours. We're going to get to know some of them. Here's the best hopscotch player in the second grade. Her name is Debbie. That's Jeff up on top. He really likes recess a lot. Brenda likes spelling best, but the teeter-totters are fun too. And there's Mike. He has fun no matter what he does. This is Miss Stewart, their teacher, and Officer Dan. He visits the school often, and all the boys and girls like him.

Miss Stewart asks us if we remember the safety rules we've been learning about crossing the street. A lot of those rules have signs and signals to help us remember them. Like the walk signal that tells us when it's safe to cross. And the lines painted on the street to show us where the crosswalks are. Well, today Officer Dan is going to tell us about four special safety rules that don't have any signals. They're so important that Officer Dan has brought along a special visitor who's going to help us remember these rules. And here he is,

0: This little fellow is a friend of Smokey the Bear. Does anyone know who Smokey the Bear is? Sure, everybody does. He helps us to remember the safety rules about fire. Well, this is Roscoe, and he's going to help us remember our four special safety rules. The first special rule is...
1: We always go straight home from school.
0: And we always go the way we've been taught to go. Our mothers know how long it should take us to walk home that way, and they'll worry if we're late. The second rule is...
1: We never get into a car without our parents' permission.
0: The driver might be a very bad driver.
1: We never take gifts from anyone without our parents' permission.
0: Not even a piece of candy. Our parents always know what's best for us.
1: We never walk or play in lonely places.
0: We might get lost or hurt, and no one would find us. And so these are Roscoe's four special rules. If we remember them, we'll always be safe. And we'll all see what a really good friend Roscoe can be.

0: Mike lives nearby, so he usually walks home. Hi, Mike. Come on and play with us.
1: We always go straight home from school.
0: Mike will go home and ask his mother if he can come back to play with his friends. Next morning, Jeff is on his way to school. He has to start early because it's a long walk. Want a ride to school? I'm going that way.
1: We never get into a car without our parents' permission.
0: It's always polite to say, no thank you. That afternoon, when school is out, Debbie walks home too.

0: Hi there. Have some candy.
1: We never take gifts from anyone without our parents' permission.
0: Debbie also knows it's polite to say no thank you. The park is a great place to play. And on Saturdays, Debbie, Jeff, Mike, and Brenda often play there together. Their favorite game is Follow the Leader, and it's lots of fun. They always play together in a group and never alone. And they know that the playground area is the best and safest place to play in the whole park. But today, Brenda's mother has told her to be home early, and it's time for her to leave.

0: Say, I wonder if there's a shortcut down this way.
1: We never walk or play in lonely places.
0: I guess I'd better go the way I'm sure of. And so the next time Officer Dan visits the school, Roscoe comes with him again. He asks if we remembered the four special rules that Roscoe taught us. Mike remembered, didn't he? Come on and play with us.
1: We always go straight home from school.
0: I have to go home first. And Jeff remembered, too. Want to ride to school?
1: We never get into a car without our parents' permission.
0: No, thank you. Debbie did exactly the right thing. Want some candy?
1: We never take gifts from anyone without our parents' permission.
0: No, thank you. And Brenda was smart, too. I wonder if there's a shortcut.
1: We never walk or play in lonely places.
0: I'd better go the way I know. So let's be sure that all of us always remember Roscoe's rules. Both Officer Dan and Roscoe want to help us to be safe, because they're our friends.

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1: Come on, Julie, we'll be late for school.
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2: Well done.
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Watch this. How long do you think it takes the average person to take off one tape and thread in a new one? 2 2/5 seconds? 32 1/5? Or 1 minute and 10 seconds? Let's find out. Ready, set, go. 2 2/5 seconds exactly. How did she do it? Here's how. The new RCA Victor conceived, developed, and designed tape cartridge for easy magazine loading to make playing a tape as simple as or even easier than playing a record. Simple, convenient, practical. The first truly sensible approach to tape. But that's only part of the story. The new cartridge cuts basic tape costs to 1/4 of what they used to be for the same playing time. And here's how. The old reel-type stereo tapes carried 2 soundtracks, one for each speaker system. The new cartridge tape carries not just 2, but 4 tracks. 2 in each direction for stereo, or 4 tracks for monaural, giving twice the playing time for the same length of tape. For monaural home recording, all 4 tracks can be used, giving 4 times the playing time, giving you more uninterrupted music than is possible from a full stack of 45 RPM records on an automatic phonograph. And there's even more. On the old type tape recorders, the slowest speed at which music could be satisfactorily recorded and played was 7 1/2 inches per second. But now, high fidelity music at the new low speed of only 3 3/4 inches per second, made possible by the development of precision controlled RCA Victor sound heads and precision balanced motors, the product of 4 1/2 years of research. And to be manufactured in RCA Victor's own Cambridge, Ohio factory. 1 whole hour of stereophonic music, or 2 hours monaural, in a single tape cartridge. In the past, stereophonic tapes, like this one, gave about 36 minutes of music and cost about as much as 3 LP records. But with the new tape cartridge with easy magazine loading, living stereo will be available at a cost of a little more than 1 LP record. Along with the new tape cartridge goes a complete line of brand new RCA Victor tape cartridge recorders and players in a complete price range to put the ultimate in high fidelity music listening and home recording pleasure within the reach of everyone. All models both play and record, while all the stereo semi-automatics and fully automatic models record stereophonically as well as monaurally, bringing the new thrill of living stereo to home recording. All models feature a fast forward action as well as a fast reverse for editing and selection. All models also feature an automatic shutoff that turns off the machine when the tape has finished playing. The tape is now completely rewound, ready for playing. No need for rewinding. The new tape cartridge is at all times ready for play. The new RCA Victor Deluxe models include the completely automatic features of reversing and shutting off, playing up to 2 hours of music at the push of 1 button, making it unnecessary even to turn the cartridge over. Presto, tape reversed, sound head switched to the B track, all without the touch of a hand. And now some more features of the dramatically new RCA development. For easy, convenient indexing, you have first the footage counter, giving you an indication at all times of how much tape has been recorded or played. Second, 2 conveniently located windows
to provide a further visual check on how much tape remains on each reel. Third, for easy reference, the first side of each selection is labeled A, while the second side is labeled B. Conveniently packaged in a rugged polystyrene case that keeps the tape protected against damage. A package actually containing twice as much music as is found on the conventional 7-inch pre-recorded tape reel. All in one small, neat cartridge that does not need a spare second reel for winding and rewinding. A simple break holds the reels firmly, prevents tape unwinding and fouling in shipment or handling, virtually foolproof. When the cartridge is magazine loaded in position to play, the brake is automatically released. Two easily removable screws permit the cartridge to be opened to edit or repair the tape. No need to worry about your pre-recorded music tapes being accidentally erased. It can't happen. All cartridges include a special feature that makes accidental erasure of pre-recorded tapes impossible. So simple, so convenient, so practical, so easy to use, and with all the unquestioned advantages of tape, now ready to move the tape recorder out of the closet and into the living room where it belongs, as part of the newest and most exciting home entertainment center for the entire family. One more keenly significant example of RCA's aggressive leadership, playing a vital role in developing a dramatic new product to further and advance a great new industry, the tape cartridge.

friendly competition, a desire to win, enthusiasm that knows no bounds. That's the spirit of young America. From coast to coast, in everything from sandlots to stadiums, you'll find red-blooded American boys full of that old grit and determination that makes winners and champions. And when the shouting and the laughter of the sandlot grows dim, there's a reason. It's because the great American boy is hard at work, inventing, creating, building something. The energy that is forever behind both the competitive sports of youth and the desire to build and create new things is the energy that develops industrious, dependable citizens of tomorrow. Every spring, in thousands of attics, garages, and basements throughout the country, thousands of young Americans set to work building their entries for the All-American Soapbox Derby. The All-American is the greatest amateur sporting event in the world because it combines both the ingenuity and creative spirit of young America with the natural racing and sporting instincts of boys of all ages. Every boy, everywhere, between the ages of 9 and 15 is eligible for this great race. Sponsored jointly by the leading newspapers and America's leading manufacturer of automobiles, local derbies are run in 116 different cities throughout the country. Each of these local champs is already the proud possessor of the M.E. Coil Trophy. The place? Akron, Ohio. The time? The morning of August 16th. The excitement? The 1936 All-American and International Soapbox Derby Finals. Today, Akron is a city filled to overflowing with a big welcome for the thousands who have come from every state in the Union to witness the big event. For the racers, first comes registration and entry blanks, then sweaters, shirts, and all the other official regalia. Thousands of spectators are milling about the champions' cars, getting a good close-up look. Every one of these cars represents many long, hard hours of thought and building. In every one can be seen the inventive and creative ingenuity of our American boys. Each entry gets his car weighed in, and an official sticker shows that the car has been checked by the technical committee and complies with all the rules. The medals and trophy awards and other prizes, too, share the limelight. There are 249 of them in all. And here are 116 All-American boys that have won their local derbies and have come to Akron to compete for the coveted title, All-American Soapbox Derby Champion for 1936. A few of the champions are taking time out for a sightseeing tour of the city, but most of them are going direct to the Triton to think of anything but the big race. The thousands of spectators begin to fill the grandstand and line the sides of Soapbox Derby Downs.

racetrack in the world is more colorful than this. And yet, it's just for boys, all-American boys. At the top of the hill are the racing pits, where the cars are given the final going over for the big race. Here they are, all set for the first heat. There will be 39 heats run off first, then the winners of these will be grouped and eliminated until only five boys are left. The technical committee stands ready on the bridge. Here they go. Look at those cars travel. It's going to be close. Here's the finish. What a race. But that's only the beginning. From now on, they're going to follow one ride after the other. Maybe you'd like a ride down the track. All right, let's go.

0: looks like we got off that one just in time. Guess we'd better stick to the sidelines. Here are Graham McNamee and Tom Manning getting ready to broadcast over a great nationwide hookup. And millions of people all over the country are listening. Behind the roar of the crowd is the clickety-clack of the typewriters and telegraph keys. Stories of the race flashing over the wires. Pictures, too, both for the newspapers and newsreels. Harry Hartz and Wild Bill Cummings, famous race drivers, officiate at the finish line. Here goes another heat. Look at the body English on that start. But then everything's fair, as long as he doesn't get off and push. Three boys straining with every muscle, living in 1 minute, the climax to all the hopes and ambitions of months of preparation. What a story there is behind every boy and his racer. And now the last preliminary heats are over. Only five boys remain to fight it out for the coveted honor of being hailed the new champion. Onto the truck they go for the trip back up the hill. Away go the first three. Herbert Mitch of St. Louis is the winner. And back at the starting point, the other two boys get underway. Harold Hansen of White Plains, New York is the other winner. Back at the starting line, Herbert and Harold are ready for the flag. One will be the new All-American Soapbox Derby champion. There they go. A new national champion, Herbert Mitch of St. Louis, crosses the line, the winner. But Herbert can't rest on his laurels as yet. Now both boys go back to the top of the hill and get set for the international race. Racing against the champion from over the ocean, Norman Newman of South Africa. They're off! Herbert Mitch is first, Harold Hansen second, Norman Newman of Pretoria, South Africa third. Mr. M.E. Coyle presents the first place trophy to the international champion while the other boys look on. As a fitting climax to a great day, there comes the big banquet and awarding of prizes. Here, every boy is a winner, for every driver in the All-American race gets his racing diploma. And among other prizes, a beautiful wristwatch with the Derby emblem embossed on the dial. A constant reminder of this great day in Akron. But the high spot of the banquet is the awarding of the prizes, medals, and trophies to the All-American and international winners.
1: And to you, Herbert Mitch Jr. of St. Louis, it is my pleasure to present to you the first award in the All-American Soapbox Derby, a four-year scholarship in any state university that you might select. And now to Harold Hansen of White Plains, New York. Harold, I have a letter here which entitles you to get your new car as second prize in the All-American Soapbox Derby.
2: Thank you very much.
0: Harold Hansen also receives the second place trophy for the international race.
1: And to you, Robert Richards of Lima, Ohio, as a third award in the All-American Soapbox Derby, I hand you here a letter in which it entitles you to take, or to receive, rather, a standard coach of any color or description.
0: John Tabor of Pittsburgh, Pennsylvania, is awarded the Charles F. Kettering Trophy for the best design car. Norman Newman from Pretoria, South Africa, who traveled over 8,000 miles for just this one race, receives the third place trophy for the international event. But even now, the other boys are working out plans for that 1937 entry. Perhaps a complete change in design, maybe more complete streamlining, or any of many other things a boy's mind can develop. It's a problem, all right. But all American boys, these boys of ours, are just the boys to solve it. The American boy will be hard at work from now until the starting gun is fired in 37. And he'll be in there fighting for all he's worth, fighting with that same old spirit that is building the Americans of tomorrow.

electric phonograph, sound motion picture, radar, radio transmitter, and radio receiver. First, let us consider how a three-element vacuum tube, the triode, operates. A tungsten filament extends into a tube such as this. A cell supplies a current which heats the filament. When the filament gets hot enough, electrons are emitted. The electrons build up a space charge in the tube. As the charge builds up, electrons are repelled back to the filament, and finally, as many return as leave. Now let us add a second element called the plate. Actually, the plate is a metallic cylinder surrounding the filament. The plate is connected to the positive side of a high voltage battery. Since the plate has a positive charge with respect to the filament, electrons are attracted to the plate. A stream of electrons thus flows from the filament to the plate inside the tube, to the battery, and back to the filament. This is the plate circuit. If the voltage on the plate is increased, the plate current will increase since more electrons will be attracted because of the higher positive charge. With ordinates representing voltage and current, we can trace a curve to show this relationship. Note the saturation point, beyond which there is no increase in the plate current, even when the voltage is increased. A third element of wire mesh, called the grid, is inserted between the filament and the plate. Now let us connect a battery in the grid circuit so that the grid can be given a large positive charge. The pull of this positive charge is added to that of the plate, and more current flows. Electrons moving from the filament to the plate pass through the spaces in the grid. If the grid is made less positive, the plate current decreases. Even if the grid is made slightly negative, electrons can still flow from the filament to the plate. But if the negative charge on the grid is increased to a certain point, no electrons can flow, and the plate current falls to zero. Thus, the amount of plate current flowing depends upon the kind and the amount of electrical charge on the grid. Now, let us connect the grid and the filament to the secondary coil of a transformer, whose primary is connected to an aerial. We know that the current in the coil is a high-frequency alternating current. When electrons flow off the grid becomes more positive with respect to the filament. When the current reverses and electrons flow onto the grid becomes more negative. Thus, the charge on the grid will change at the same frequency as the radio frequency current. We have already seen that when the grid swings more positive, more plate current flows. And when the grid swings less positive, less plate current flows. The plate current, therefore, will rise and fall at the same rate as the radio frequency current in the grid circuit. Such a current is called a pulsating direct current. The vacuum tube may be used to amplify the weak voltage induced in the aerial circuit. Its use as an amplifier is possible because a small change in the grid voltage brings about a large change in the amount of plate current. The grid, therefore, actually controls the powerful current generated by the high-voltage battery. The plate of the amplifier tube is connected to a load supplied by the primary winding of a transformer.

As the plate current increases, the voltage across the primary increases. As the plate current decreases, the voltage across the primary decreases. Thus, the voltage across the primary coil will vary with the amount of plate current. These voltage variations are much greater than the voltage changes in the grid circuit. These voltage variations in the primary coil are transferred by induction to the secondary of the transformer, which is connected in the grid circuit of the next tube. Thus, the small changes in voltage on the grid of the amplifying tube have brought about large variations in the voltage impressed upon the grid of the next tube. Thus, we can say that the tube has acted as an amplifier. The vacuum tube may also be operated as a detector. When used for this purpose, the grid bias is adjusted so that the operating point of the tube is just below the straight portion or knee of the characteristic curve. As a result, the positive half cycle of the radio frequency current in the grid circuit is amplified much more than the negative half of the cycle. The average plate current resulting from the unequal amplification of the positive and negative half cycles will be a direct current pulsating at audio frequency. Such a current will operate the earphones. Here is a diagram of a simple receiving set which uses a crystal as a detector. The vacuum tube is more efficient than a crystal because it also acts as an amplifier. If we wish a louder signal, we may add a radio frequency amplifier ahead of the detector. A still louder signal may be obtained by adding an audio amplifier after the detector. We can now use a loudspeaker instead of headphones. The vacuum tube is also used in the transmission or sending station to generate radio frequency currents. In a Tickler-type oscillator, the grid circuit contains a coil and a variable condenser. The plate is connected through a coil, B battery, and a key to the filament circuit. When a current flows through the plate coil, the magnetic field of this coil sweeps across the grid coil and induces a voltage in it. This happens when the key is pressed. As the plate coil field builds up, electrons flow away from the grid. Thus, the grid becomes less negative and more plate current flows. When the plate current reaches maximum, there is no change in the field, hence no current is induced in the grid coil. The field of the grid coil collapses and helps to charge the condenser. Now the condenser discharges, and the radio frequency current in the grid circuit changes direction. The grid becomes less positive, and this reduces the plate current. The collapsing field of the plate coil assists in building up the current in the grid circuit. As the grid reaches a high negative charge, the plate current is virtually cut off. The field of the grid coil collapses and charges the upper plate of the condenser. This completes the entire cycle. The frequency at which the current alternates is determined by the resonant frequency of the grid circuit, which may be controlled by a variable condenser. The current may alternate millions of times per second. Direct current from the B battery is thus changed to a high frequency alternating current in the grid circuit. The grid circuit of such an oscillator may be coupled to an antenna in the sending station. Energy is transferred by induction from the grid circuit to the aerial ground circuit, and electromagnetic waves are radiated out into space.

as Mexico and the West Indies. Another variety, the pintail. This mother seems very proud of her large family. The drake of this species is an attractive bird, and although the pintails are among the shyest of all ducks, they are probably the most widely distributed. The fast and spectacular takeoff of a pintail drake is a sight to see. The pintail feather gives him his name. The shoveler drake is also a handsome duck. Poetry of motion combined with the enchantment of color.

the scalp, or broadbill. In some sections, he is also known as the bluebill. Slow motion vividly portrays the technique of the takeoff.

this might be called walking on air. The scalp is found all over North America. One of its regular wintering grounds is within the city limits of New York. Often as many as 50,000 spend the winter in Flushing Bay. These two handsome bald-pate drakes fly behind and beside the female until she chooses one of them for her mate. The blue-winged teal. No water walking for him. He can leave all other ducks far behind and is said to be able to fly at a speed of 90 miles an hour. Ducks are not normally quarrelsome, but sometimes the presence of a female starts a real battle, as this one between two blue-winged teal drakes. Here, nine ambitious drakes pay ardent court to a single female. This baldpate, or American widgeon, takes off with a hop, skip, and a jump. He really climbs into the air. As his flight progresses, he gradually draws up his landing gear.

Like most of our other ducks, the baldpate, or American widgeon, is a great traveler. They may spend the nesting season in Alaska and go as far as Central America or the West Indies in the winter. In the Atlantic, they have been known to travel Azores and the British Isles. In the Pacific, the Hawaiian Islands, even Japan. They are very shy birds, and when alarmed, fly off with a constant, melodious whistling call. The most noble game bird of all is the

Canada goose. This female is on her nest. When she leaves to get food, an opportunity presents itself to get a closer look at her family. And what a nest full of fuzzy little goslings she has.

The Canada goose is a big bird, weighing from 8 to 11 pounds. Occasionally, an old gander may weigh as much as 14 pounds. In spite of his powerful wings, which sometimes reach a spread of 3.5 feet, the Canada goose does not get into the air rapidly. Once in flight, he is a powerful and tireless traveler. There is no more thrilling sight than a great V of migrating geese, silhouetted against the wind-blown clouds of an autumn sky.

Canada geese mate for life and do not change partners every year, as most birds do. They are always a devoted pair, and only death separates them. The beautiful snow goose is sometimes called the white brant or the wavy. When a large flock of snow geese come winging in, it's a rare sight to behold. The great white pelican, big, immaculate, with the ponderous dignity of a newly appointed judge. Birds are essential because they help to maintain nature's balance wheel. We hope that this picture will serve to increase your understanding and interest in their conservation, for wildfowl contribute much to the pleasure and welfare of mankind.

0: just a little while longer and your vacation starts.
1: I'm getting cold, Mother, and hungry.
2: We should be pretty close right now. The agent said it was about 12 miles from Highway 10, and that was Highway 10 back there.
0: But you know, we should have asked for better directions at the last gas station.
2: Listen, I've never gotten us lost before.
1: Mommy, I'm cold.
2: Okay, Debbie, I'll put the top up.
0: Never mind, Mike. Debbie can come up and sit between us. Now that's better, baby. Why don't we sing a song to help pass the time? Hmm?

0: 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I see you have a taillight problem.
1: No excuse. Running late, first vacation, kid getting tired.
0: That's too bad.
1: So, can't you give us a break, officer?
0: Well, all right, all right.
1: Sure do appreciate it. We are running kind of late.
0: Okay, but if you're running late, you should have started earlier. Anyhow, no taillight. Have it fixed.
1: Thank you, officer.

0: Now look, the sign pointed this way.
1: Mike, let's go back to the crossroads and ask those kids we saw.
0: Okay, but I know we can't be wrong. Look, the sign pointed this way.

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1: Oh, gee. Holy cow, man. You'd think we're doing something wrong.
0: Well, whatever it is you're not doing, go don't do it somewhere else.
2: Why don't you guys leave us alone?
0: Come on now, no wisecracks. Just go on home.
1: Okay.
0: Get going.
1: Right already.

0: I am Torgo. I take care of the place while the master is away. But the child, I'm not sure the master would approve, or the dog. The master doesn't like children.
1: We only want to know where Valley Lodge is.
2: Which way do we go?
0: There is no place like that around here.
1: Mike, I'm scared. It's getting dark.
2: Well, Torgo, which way is out of here?
0: There is no way out of here. It will be dark soon. There is no way out of here.
1: No way out?
2: Well, you know, we could spend the night here, and then tomorrow we could...
1: Mike, I don't want to spend the night here. I don't like the looks of the place.
2: Well, it seems we have no alternative. Well, how about it, Torgo? Can we spend the night here? Well, I don't know what else we can do.
1: But, Mike, I don't want to stay here.
0: And the master wouldn't approve.
2: Don't worry about it. We're here now, and I'm sure the master won't throw us out. Well, how about it, Torgo?
1: I don't want to stay. Let's leave.
0: I don't know about it. I just don't know.

0: Well, Torgo, in or out?
1: Patient, dear.
2: Very well. The master will be very disturbed.
0: I'll get the luggage.
3: Torgo, we'll stay tonight and then tomorrow.
0: You must be. You cannot stay. The master would not approve.

0: See, you're feeling better already. Look at this.
1: Mike, I'm...

0: likely the master himself.
1: Oh, Mike, I'm scared. He has the meanest look. That dog.
0: I'd hate to run up on him in the dark, or even in the light, for that matter.

0: must be your master. Where did you say he was?
1: He has left this world. But he is with us always. No matter where we go, he is with us.
0: What?
2: No matter where he goes. What does that mean? That dog is the most vicious-looking animal I've ever seen.
0: Well, I hope he goes where the master goes.
1: There is nothing to fear, madam. The master likes you. Nothing will happen to you. He likes you.
2: Likes me? I thought you said he was dead.
1: Dead? No, madam, not dead the way you know it. He is with us always. Not dead the way you know it. He is with us always.
2: Mike, I don't like this.
0: Nothing to worry about. It's only your imagination.

0: I think that it's best that I show you to the bedroom now.
1: Oh, my God. Mike, what was that?
2: Probably some animal in the desert. Nothing to be afraid of.
1: I'm scared, Mike. Michael, I don't care what it is. Chase it away.
2: Okay, if it'll make you relax, I'll go out and see what it is.

0: Get back in the house, damn it.
1: My God, Mike, what happened?
0: He's dead. Pappy's been killed. Get back in the house, honey.
1: Mike, what kind of place is this? My God, what kind of place is this?
0: I'll take care of everything, honey. Get back in the house.

0: Mike. Oh, Mike, what could have done it?
1: Honey, it was probably some animal from the desert. This place must be full of them.
2: Peppy?
0: He went away, baby. Went away while you were asleep. Mike, I want to leave this place. Now.
1: Okay, honey, we'll leave right away. Where the hell is that caretaker?
3: Targo! Targo!
4: Did you want me?
1: We're leaving. Would you mind putting the luggage back in the car?
4: As you wish.
1: Right now. Fast, damn it, fast!

0: I'll be glad to leave. I've had all of this place I want.
1: Madam, it will be very dangerous to leave now. The master wants you.
0: Wants me? What kind of talk is that?
1: He wants you for his wife. He loves beautiful women.

0: never try that again, you beast!
1: The master wants you, but he can't have you. I want you.
0: Stop that talk this instant, you hear?
1: He wants you, but he can't have you.

0: How can he be? Mike! Mike! Let me out of here. Let me out of here now. Do you hear? Now.
1: Forgive me, madam. I meant no harm.
0: Forgive you? Just wait till I tell my husband.
1: I meant no harm, madam. I'll protect you. I'll protect you.
0: Very well. I won't tell my husband. Now let me out.
2: Hey, Maggie, the damn car won't start. Margaret? Damn car won't start.
3: Well, that really fixes things. What are we going to do now?
2: I don't know, and I couldn't find a thing wrong with it either. Hey, Torgo, where's the phone? Yes, Alexander Graham Bell, you know, telephone.
1: There is none, sir. The master doesn't approve of such devices.
3: Then where is the nearest phone?
1: The nearest phone is at the crossroads. That's 10 miles.
3: 10 miles? Might as well be 10,000 miles.
2: Easy, honey. It won't help to get mad.
1: The master won't mind you staying tonight.
2: He has no choice. We can't leave. We can't walk out of here, and the damn car won't start.
1: I'll just bring the bags back to the room.
3: Sinister. Sinister isn't descriptive enough.
2: Honey, we'll leave in the morning, and soon this place will be forgotten.
3: Forgotten? I'll never forget. Peppy's gone. I just hope Debbie will understand.
2: She'll understand. She's my baby. She'll understand.
3: I hope so, darling. I sure hope so.
2: She's my baby. She'll understand. Say, where is she?
3: Oh, my God! Michael!
2: Now don't get wrought up. She's probably playing hide and seek. Okay, Debbie, we see you. Come out, wherever you are.
3: Maybe she slipped into one of the rooms.
2: Debbie?
3: Debbie!
2: Debbie!
3: Debbie!
2: Torgo, have you seen Debbie?
1: No.
2: She's gone. Help us find her.
3: She couldn't have gone outside. The door's bolted.
2: For God's sake, don't panic. She's got to be in here. Is there another exit to the outside?
1: In the kitchen.
2: That door's bolted, too.
3: Outside, Mike. She's got to be outside.
2: All right, we'll look outside for her. Debbie?
3: Debbie?
2: Debbie?
3: Debbie? Mike, I'm scared. The animals and the desert...
2: Cut it out!

We'll find her. Don't worry. Debbie? Debbie?

0: Puppy.
1: Mike, it's the dog from the portrait.
2: Stand back, Debbie. Stand back.
0: Dog on the floor, Daddy.
1: Darling, baby, you could have been hurt.
0: And the puppy, now he's gone too.
1: But you should never run away from us. Debbie, don't ever run away from us.

0: Thomas.
1: Can I want to find my puppy?
2: Where did you find the new dog, baby?
1: In a big place.
0: In a big place? Where, Debbie?
1: There was a big, dry place. It was so dark, but I wasn't afraid of the dark. I had all kinds of funny people in it.
2: Where is the place, Debbie?
1: Over here, Daddy.

0: Mike, it's horrible. Let's get out of here.
1: Let's go. Get in the bedroom and lock yourself in. I'm going to find Torgo. He's got some explaining to do.
0: Hurry, please, hurry.

Oh, you pretty ones. Let me see how good you are. I won't need you anymore. I have my own wife. I won't have to come in here to dream of having one of you. You're the worst. You were his first wife. He doesn't want you anymore. Now even I don't want you.

I'm through with all of you. Through! Through! Do you hear me?

0: Again? How many times do you have to be told?
1: Like, wow.
2: Oh, hell. Have a heart, will you? Go chase that other couple.
0: What other couple?
1: Those idiots that went deeper in the desert.
2: Find them and chew on them a while.
0: We know that this road goes nowhere. So now get. No smart stuff. 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

0: Hear us, for we are faithful, and thou art our God. 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Arise, my wives, and hear the will of Manus.
1: Why has a child been brought here? Why? And a female child at that.
2: She will grow up to be a woman, and as the oldest of the wives, I demand that she live.
3: I have never complained about sacrificing a man, but a child?
4: The woman is all we want. The others must die. They all must die. We do not even want the woman.
1: The child is a female. She must not be destroyed. She will grow up to be a woman.
2: She must be killed.
5: No!
2: I am the oldest of the wives, and it is my privilege to say that.
0: Enough! Enough of this stupid bickering! A child must die. If you persist in this foolishness, your usefulness will come to an end.
2: Say what you will, I will have no part of this madness. To be a woman, as the oldest of the wives, I demand that she live.
6: I don't know what they're doing here in the first place.
0: You have caused enough trouble. I think perhaps your service to us is at its end now. Silence! Silence! And now, my wives, I shall deal with the one who is responsible for the child being here.
4: Torgo! He's the one! Get Torgo!
0: You are responsible for this nonsense. We shall dispose of you later.
1: It is a terrible mistake. The man, yes. The child, no.
3: Maybe she's right. Maybe we should spare the child.
1: It is against our will that we stay here. Do not make the child die to satisfy him. He does not need any more wives.
3: Yes, he has no more time for us older wives. Just the newest, huh?
4: Jealousy is not part of us. Why are you so jealous of me? You are a troublemaker. You deserve to die.
1: Die? I may die, but I do not care. The child must live.
3: She is right. We will not kill the child.
4: But Manus would not approve. The law of Manus exists for us only.
3: Manus loves women. She will grow up to be a woman.
4: She must die. When the master hears of this, he will be furious.
1: You are all mad, mad, the whole lot of you. The man, yes. The child, no.

0: Master, what are you doing here?
1: You have failed us, Torgo. I know of your visits to the tomb.
0: My visits?
1: The women have told me. They may not be able to say anything or move when you're there. But they remember everything you say to them. And everything you do to them.
0: But Master, you have 6 wives. Why can't I have one for myself?
1: You're not one of us. Therefore you cannot have one of them.
0: But I have one now. This one is mine. You'll never get her.
1: You have failed us, Torgo. For this you must die.
0: Fail you? No. You have failed yourselves. You'll never kill them. I'll help them.
1: You have failed, and you must die.

Manos, god of primal darkness, as thou hast decreed, so have I done. The hands of fate have doomed this man. Thy will is done.

0: foolishness is this? Manos must be served.
1: There you are. She is the one. She has upset all of our plans.
0: This foolishness must stop.

0: There has been enough trouble. Our purpose must be served. There will be no further insolence.
1: But the child...
2: We cannot kill a child.
3: Yes, we can.
0: You have caused enough trouble. As soon as we have disposed of Torgo, we shall take care of you.
1: Your power fails you. I have no more fear.
0: Seize her and prepare her for sacrifice.

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The ceremony is done.

0: Killing doesn't help anymore. You're all finished.
1: You've said enough. Your turn will come as soon as we have disposed of the others. Go find the others! Hurry, before the night slips away!
0: But the window, Mike. I saw him at that window.
2: Okay, honey, we'll leave. We'll leave.
0: We've got to leave now. I can't stand it any longer. Please, Mike.
2: We'll hide in the desert. Someone will help.
0: The gods will destroy you. Your power fails. You cannot endure.
1: Destroy? The gods destroy me? Destroy me? I am permanent. Manos has made me permanent.
0: Your power fails you. You are losing your control. Even Torgo defied you.
1: And he was destroyed even as you shall be.
0: Your power does not affect me anymore. Even your other wives do not trust you. See, I do not fear you, even though you beat me. Beat me again. Beat! Beat! I do not fear you.

0: Take Debbie and run.
1: No, darling, we'll make it. Let's go. Nothing up that way. Let's go this way.

0: Mike, are you all right?
1: Pam.
0: Mike, we can't go on this way.
1: We've got to keep going. Find them! They must not escape! Find them!
0: No, leave them alone! We cannot kill a child!
1: Enough talk! Find them! Manos will be served!

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I can't make it. Save Baby. Save Debbie.

0: No, Maggie, we can make it. We'll rest here for a minute. We can make it.
1: Let's go back. They'll never think of looking for us at the house.
0: You know, you might have a point there.
1: Please, Mike, please, I can't go any farther.
0: Listen, we can lock ourselves in the kitchen. I have my gun.

0: We'll have to go back.
1: Okay. It might be the safest place, especially since they're out here looking for us.
2: Girl, I'm scared. Where's my puppy?
1: Please, Debbie, not now.

0: That sure sounded like shots. We'd better check.
1: At this hour of the night, there can't be anybody out here. This is the boondocks.
0: Well, sound does travel a long way at night. It could be clear over in Mexico, for that matter.

0: always good to get away. Damn the rain.
1: Vacations are fun, but this one should be great.
0: Yeah, the gang's coming up for the weekend. What a blast.

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1: Space Station Sirius calling spaceport.
0: This is spaceport. 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
0: Message received. Over and out.

0: What is this? You turned into a vampire?
1: John, it's you. You frightened me.
2: Oh, don't be cross, Lois. Every time I want to see you these days, it gets riskier.
1: We're all getting nervous. It's worse than a prison here.
2: Yeah, you're right. I'm sorry. Forgive me, yeah?

0: sorry, John. I must leave you. The professor's waiting for me downstairs. I just came up here for a minute to get a drink.
1: Professor's getting to be a real nuisance. You could be in love with him, with that crazy mind.
0: You're being silly. I'll see you tomorrow night at 8 o'clock. I'll be waiting here.
1: Okay.
0: Don't forget.

0: Lois, my dear, I don't believe you've thought a lot about what you're saying.
1: I still don't think you have any chance of getting the results you want.
0: I'm sorry, dear. The first experimental results are positive. Listen. I've been doing all this not just for myself. I did it so you could have everything you want. And don't forget it.
1: Please, Professor. Dr. Wilkes is in the reactor room. He might come in.
2: What I meant was that creating life, animal, vegetable, or even human, and obtaining mutations with all the possible genetic variations could easily lead to the most terrible results.
0: I'm on the verge of discovering a secret that will lead to immense power. Do you understand, Lois? Just think of it. I can create an immortal man. I can grow a forest where there was only desert.
2: And destroy the balance of nature? Is that what you're hoping for?
0: No, it's not.
3: Who are you?
4: That does not matter. I cannot explain. We do not have the time. Please come with us. Don't force us to use violence.
0: Why should I go? This is my house. What do you want with me? Who are you?
4: I said there is no time to explain. You have no choice. No one can help you.

Commander. Commander King. A gang of aliens has kidnapped Professor Carr and Lois, his assistant. I actually saw it happen. I would have tried to prevent it, only they were already leaving. Their ship just disappeared.

0: According to Lois, the professor was on the verge of an important discovery, the creation of life.
1: Officially, we know nothing about it. The professor would have communicated the results of his recent studies only after the last experiment, which is still continuing in his laboratory's atomic reactor.
2: Yes, of course, the atomic reactor. When they went, it was still functioning. But I understand that the professor made several modifications and...
0: And?
2: No one else is able to touch it. Dr. Wilkes always maintained that without the professor, an uncontrolled reaction would destroy the entire city, space base included. Because the reactor will be entering the critical phase 8 days, 14 hours, and 3 minutes from now, after which a chain reaction takes place, I want Professor Carr here before that moment. Any questions?
0: Have you learned anything about what happened to the satellite guarding Space Sector H?
2: Our technicians confirm everything Dr. Wilkes said about the professor's disappearance. The presence of a spaceship is obviously connected with the satellite's breakdown. It was sabotaged to create a corridor in our defenses.
0: However, they only sabotaged the alarm system. Isn't that so?
2: Quite right.
0: So the alien craft's range and course have been preserved in the computer's memory.

0: Touching security perimeter. Discontinue approach.
1: Discontinue approach.
0: Cut propulsors.
1: Propulsors out.
0: Insert radar controls.
1: Controls inserted. Solar panels open. We're all ready, Captain.
2: Right. You take over.
1: Mm-hmm.
2: Follow me with the camera.
1: Okay, John.
3: Julie, since the captain doesn't even notice you, in spite of the torch you've been carrying for him for quite a while, why don't you just drop him off on the satellite and take the rest of us back home, huh?
4: That's a good idea. I'll remember it and apply it to you. When you're on a remote planet, somewhere in the galaxy, so far away that nobody could find you.
3: I was just trying to give you a little friendly advice. So don't come and cry on my shoulder when you're in trouble, right?

0: I'm ready to go out. Check the automatic system.
1: All in order, Captain. 5 seconds to lock decompression. Stand by.
0: Okay. Here I go.

0: There's a call from the spaceship Trissy on special mission.
1: This is the captain of the Trissy. I have to talk to Commander King.
2: Go ahead.
1: The computer memory bank holds the coordinates of the course followed by the alien spacecraft with the kidnappers of Professor Carr and Lois.
3: All that's important is their base planet. Where the devil is it?
1: We can deduce that from the direction they followed. The coordinates are North Pole Earth, 90 degrees west, and 810 north.
3: Can the memory be used to produce an analysis of the maximum speed the alien spaceship can achieve, by any chance?
1: Only a quarter of what mine can do if it's necessary. Only I think accelerating in that way is taking a lot of chances.
3: Have you calculated the hypothetical meeting point in case of pursuit?
1: With our power at maximum, it'll take 4 days to overtake them.
3: 4 days? It'll be a miracle if you ever make it. Yet our lives and those of our countrymen are in your hands.
1: What are your orders, Commander?
3: Start pursuit of the alien ship immediately. Try all that's possible to free Professor Carr and his assistant.
1: I've already given out those orders, Commander. Over and out.
3: Boyd! Bitch. Sorry.
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5: Beta angle 22 degrees. Tangent beta angle 80 degrees. Velocity 500,000 meters per second.
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0: Just what I needed.
1: If we maintain this velocity, we'll catch up to them quite soon. Have you notified the base?
0: No, I haven't yet, because I have a sort of strange presentiment.
1: Is there something worrying you or what?
0: I don't know, but I feel that my hands are tied.
1: What way? How do you mean?
0: As long as Lois is in their power, there's nothing I can do about it. Obviously, these damned aliens will take advantage of holding hostages to dictate terms.
1: If I were you, I wouldn't worry about that. Let's just catch this spaceship and stop them. I just like to see them trying to dictate conditions or terms if their spaceship's blocked.
0: Until that happens.
2: A message for the captain.
0: What is it?
2: Enemy spaceship seen approaching.
0: Get the facts from the computer. Come on. There were three of them at first, John. But now one's disappeared and the others are starting to attack us. Sonia, get me the base.
3: Spaceship Trissy, calling space station Sirius. Confirm identity of alien spaceship.
0: Command station to spaceship Trissy, you were right. Confirmed. Those are two alien spaceships. Attack them.
4: All right. We're attacking.
0: Julia, give me the coordinates for our offensive weapons. Roger, you take the one on the right. Jack, you take the left one.
5: All right.
0: Remember, we have to destroy them with the first volley. We have no time to lose. Carr and Lois are undoubtedly on ship number three.
6: Range 1082. Angle of elevation 13 degrees. Direction alpha 19 degrees. 10 seconds from now, target reaches coordinates. Minus 9, 8, 7, 6, 5, 4, 3, 2, 1.
4: Fire!

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2: Yeah!
0: On target.
3: 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Ship is drifting 7 degrees west.
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5: All done, sir.
6: There's something wrong. I've lost contact with Station Sirius, Captain. I don't think the auxiliary plant is strong enough to reestablish contact.
4: I want to know where we are and whether we're able to reach that planet, little asteroid.
6: Right, sir.
4: Never catch the aliens like this.
3: Asteroid Azar lies 200,800 kilometers distant. Alter course 3 degrees east. It is a minor world of no scientific interest, chiefly basalt rock. 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Inhabitants peaceful and friendly.
7: Sounds like a sensational place for a weekend. You think we can get in a little fishing?
4: We'll be disembarking on the asteroid in half an hour, so don't worry about it.
0: Ready, 3 degrees east.
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1: All set.
0: Have the computer analyze radiation. Roger, Paul, Sonia and Julie, come with me. Find out if there's any possibility of repairing the damage.
1: Yes, sir.
0: Roger, go get our equipment ready.
2: Data analysis. Oxygen, 18%. Nitrogen, 65%. Atmosphere similar to Earth. Surface air temperature 3 degrees above zero. Radiation traces not dangerous for limited exposure.
0: Open outer airlock door.
3: Outer airlock door open. 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
0: All right, put on your anti-radiation spacesuit. 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

0: It's easy to see he's from Texas. 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
1: I think we'd better get to work. 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

0: Halt! 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I am leader of these people.
1: Yes, I understand, thanks to this electronic translator.
0: Tell us what else you want with the unfortunate tribes of Azar, men of Anthor.
1: No, we haven't come from Anthor. We come from a very faraway planet called Earth. We were on the trail of some alien kidnappers when two of their ships attacked us and managed to damage our ship. We just want to repair it.
0: Stop lying. You are men and women of Anthor. You need not hope to escape. I will crush you like insects. Bring one of them here.

0: Listen, Kuva, we landed on this asteroid by pure chance. Believe me, we're not enemies of yours. However, there are friends waiting on our ship who are ready to help us and to destroy you. So set us free before it's too late.
1: Don't talk, John! Do something!
0: Captain Atreci. Captain Atreci.
2: What's going on?
3: Everybody.

0: What's happening in there?
1: Don't worry. So far, we're all right.
2: Hey, I hear footsteps, John. Careful.
1: Okay. Look out. Did you see anything else on the ship's detector screens?
3: The monitors have recorded the arrival of a spaceship similar to the ones we've destroyed. Fortunately, they didn't see it.
4: If there's any sign of danger, don't hesitate to use the ship's arsenal. Have you re-established contact with base?
3: It's impossible. We don't have enough energy.
4: How about the repairs?
3: They've been completed. Someone found a water supply. We analyzed it and filled up. We can leave whenever you like, John.
1: Okay, Herb. Keep an eye on that other saucer. If we need any assistance, I'll give you a call. Over and out. It's crazy. Like a harvest of human flesh. Did you see how those bracelets work?

0: Are you all right?
1: Those energy charges burned the flesh off your bones, my friend. Thank you for your help. You have mighty weapons indeed, and the people of Anthor possess nothing similar.
0: I told you that. It isn't that we enjoy killing, but when our lives are in danger, we mustn't hesitate. But we can also use these weapons to do other things. Look, I'll show you. I'll keep it as a souvenir, Kuba. Release all the others.

As you see, we are a race of humanoids, but we are different from you. Our physical structure has adapted to the environment in which we live. And practically all of our people have their eyes enclosed in a thick cartilaginous layer which serves to protect them from the dangerous radiation in the caverns where we dwell.

0: Like many others, however, I was forced to undergo an operation on Anthor, where they need worker slaves with normal vision. Now, if I remain in my homeland, I am fated to go blind.
1: Red alert. Alien spaceship attacking. Coordinates for offense rocket launching. Target 35 degrees east, 4 degrees north. Elevation 22 degrees. Plane angle 31.
2: Set the alien ship for organic life.
1: Minus 10, 9, 8, 7, 6, 5.
3: Negative.
1: 4.
2: Negative.
1: 3, 2, 1.
2: Fire.
0: The scientists of Anthor have reached the point where they can prolong life indefinitely, but the process imposes such a strain on their tissues that they've lost the power of procreation. To avoid extinction, they transplant into their bodies young organs taken from our people.
4: That's why they kidnapped Karen Lois. The professor has discovered the secret of creating artificial life. We must free them somehow and take them back to Earth.
5: I will lead you to Anthor. I worked for many years on the construction of the Imperial Palace there, and I know the layout perfectly. I'm sure you'll find your friends inside it.
6: No, no. Commander King doesn't think that. He's entirely opposed to large-scale evacuation. That would simply produce panic. And besides, the Council of Ministers go along with him.
7: Hmm.
6: As for the Trissi, we've had no news. We haven't re-established contact, so there's still no way of stopping the reactor.
7: Then what are we supposed to do? Just wait until it explodes and destroys the entire city?
6: I'm afraid there's very little else we can do. But we must take every precaution to avoid word of this leaking out, or we'll have more death and destruction than they had in the planet wars. Any progress, sir?
8: It's no use. There's nothing we can do. Even our greatest experts are baffled. Nobody knows how to prevent the damn thing from exploding.
6: You're right. No one. Only Professor Carr.

0: Roger.
1: Yes, Cooper.
0: Why is it that when John isn't here, neither is Julie?
1: So you've noticed it, too. The only person who hasn't realized that Julie loves John is John.
0: But why? She's a beautiful woman.
1: Yes, that's true. The trouble is, John's in love with another girl who's a prisoner on Anthor, and he wants to set her free.
0: Ah, now I see.
2: And now he's onto it, too.
3: Yeah.

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3: 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Minus 10, 9, 8, 7, 6, 5, 4, 3, 2, 1. Atmospheric density and composition approximate to Earth's.
0: Open the airlock. Over there. The city lies beyond those walls. We have to make our way to the mouth of the old tunnel. It leads from the quarries they use for most of the buildings and comes out directly beneath the central palace foundation. We better hurry.
4: Yeah. Let's go.

0: Professor Carr.
1: Ah. Captain Boyd. Dear John, how extraordinary to see you here. I must admit I'm most impressed at the courage shown by you and your men. I must point out, however, that it would have been somewhat more desirable had you...
0: Where's Lois?
1: Oh, she's in excellent health. But I was about to tell you something interesting. Something most interesting. The courage displayed by you and your men could have been put to a better use.
0: What do you mean by that, Professor? Can you explain yourself better?
1: Arrest them! They are the terrestrials the Empress was expecting.

0: professor has knocked out our guns.
1: Roger and Kuva, over here. Everybody else stay clear of those swords.

0: the computer.
1: Something went wrong, John. The computer didn't mention any sign of life near us at all. So we were taken by surprise.
2: Take them away. I've wasted enough time on them.

0: on your knees before the mighty Empress.
1: These terrestrials have come among us to take away the last hope of immortal life from the people of the planet Anthor.
2: Lois. Lois.
0: Bow your head, terrestrial.
1: So we condemn them to become subjects for Professor Carr's experiments. They will be the guinea pigs the professor needs to perfect the machine he had constructed on this planet, identical to the one he left on Earth. It will enable him to create every form of life from nothing. Take the prisoners away.

0: At last. No one will be able to oppose the plans I made so brilliantly. The only ones who could have are captured. Well, now I can use them as guinea pigs to ensure complete success.
1: I think you ought to keep both your feet on the earth.
0: On the earth? Never. This is our planet now. And here I will realize my dreams.
1: Of power and glory.
0: Yes.
1: But don't forget, I agreed to become Empress, only to save your life and mine.
0: Yes, but it was I who persuaded them to accept you when the old Empress died.
1: What if you did? You know I agreed because I realized that Earth would send out somebody to try to find us. I simply had to gain time.
0: I don't think I quite understand. I don't really see what you're trying to say. Can you explain more clearly?
1: You're right. I will. You like me. There's no doubt about that.
0: None. It has now become a vital necessity to have you.
1: Every conquest has a price. Don't you agree?
0: Yes, I do.
1: The price I ask, then, is our friends' freedom and the chance for them to go back to Earth.
0: If there's a plausible reason for it, I could probably accept.
1: You asked me to be more explicit.
0: I did. In fact,

0: Explicit enough. In return for the lives of our friends, I offer you myself.
1: All right. I accept.
2: Lois, I'd like to know what game you're playing.

0: This is a very powerful disintegrator. Kill the guards when I distract their attention.
1: Ah! You'll be glad to know that the reason I'm here is because I have some good news for you. But first, I want to know if your spaceship has been damaged.
2: Yes, it was. But we've repaired it.
1: Good. Then you'll be able to leave immediately.

0: Touching scene, eh, Julia?
1: I think it's revolting. Hey, Lois, don't forget about all the rest of us. Why don't you set us free first? Then you can get on with the romance.

0: You all right?
1: Uh-huh.
0: Is everybody okay?
1: Oh, John, if you knew how much I've dreamed of this moment.

0: though you gave the alarm.
1: You shouldn't have kissed him.
0: I had to persuade them to kill the guards. How else could I have done it?
1: Then he doesn't mean anything to you?
0: For me, there's only one man who counts, and that's you, my darling.

0: All right. Where are they now?
1: They're waiting in the underground passageways for someone to guide them to their spaceship. But now, after the alarm, the passageways are full of soldiers. We'll have to take them out through one of those secret exits.
0: Yes. You take care of it. I have work to do.

0: Dad!
1: It was too dangerous for us to wait down there any longer. Now what are we supposed to do?
0: The old fool sounded the alarm. It won't be any picnic getting out of this beehive, but we'll have to try somehow, and quickly, too, before they seal all the exits.
1: Then let's go. Hurry. Kuba, come on.

0: We have to get out of here before they cut us down. Isn't there any way to get through that door?
1: I'll have to find the circuit table and cut it. I'll need this.

0: Who shot him?
1: I don't know. I was watching the professor.
2: You're wasting your time on that guy. Why don't you get interested in someone else? A nice fellow like me, for instance.

0: Those are Enderian swords. One blow can kill a man.
1: But we're fighting against robots.
0: John, I found the switch box with the door. The way is clear now.
1: Great. Did you know they were just robots?
0: No.
1: The way is all clear now. Let's go.

0: Come on, let's move.
1: We've done everything we can do. We've sought the help of the most brilliant scientists in the whole world, but it was useless. Or even worse, because according to Professor Prokofiev, their tampering may have accelerated the reaction. It's almost as if the professor arranged it on purpose to frighten us.
2: If only we could get in touch with the spaceship so we'd know if there was any hope of their returning. Anyway, don't stop transmitting. Just keep trying.
3: Right. Get ready for takeoff. Put the professor in an anti-acceleration rig.
4: Yes, sir.
5: Ready for takeoff.
4: Will you come this way, please?
6: Sonya, keep trying to establish contact with Earth base.
7: Yes, Captain.
8: My figures say the reactor's entering the critical phase.
6: John, I'm afraid when we get there, it's going to be too late to do anything about it.
3: The important thing is to at least establish contact.
6: Here come our golden boys.
3: Activate protector screens. Navigation plan form.
8: All ready.
6: Course tape.
7: Inserted.
6: Functions activated. Control pressure.
8: Okay.
6: Maneuver control.
8: Breathe.
6: Navigation computer.
7: In function.
6: I don't think they like us. Let's get away from here.
7: Wait a moment, Captain.
6: What is it? Don't tell me those tin soldiers have managed to cause more trouble.
7: Something's wrong with the computer.
6: What exactly?
7: Well, one of the secondary circuits of the computer is damaged in its primary section.
6: Which means?
7: It means that part of the computer isn't working, but I don't know why it isn't.
6: How do we fly out?
3: Julia, there's no time to repair it. Can you do anything?
7: Use the manual button.
8: That's going to be dangerous.
3: It's our only chance. Let's go.
8: Contact.

0: It worked this time.
1: Yeah, like a top.
2: New course inserted in the computer secondary section.
3: It feels marvelous to be going home with you.

0: He'll sleep a few hours. But he'll be quite normal when he wakes up again.
1: Listen, Paul, what do you...
2: Contact with base established. Commander King wants to talk to you, Captain.
1: Mm-hmm. Let me know as soon as he wakes up.
3: All right.
1: I already know what King wants to ask me.
4: Congratulations, Captain. I've just been informed that your mission has been a complete success. I can tell you, we were all quite worried about you. Your new crew member is an android, I take it.
1: No, he's no android. He's a humanoid. Kuva came from Azar to help us.
4: Well, tell your friend we're happy to have him as our guest. Now, let's move on to something more serious. Here, we still have the pressing problem of the atomic reactor. Every attempt to unprime it has failed. According to our experts, it can stand another 3 hours. After that, it will explode, and the results will be disastrous. The only person who can solve the problem is Professor Carr.
1: Yeah, I understand, but...
4: But what? What's the matter? The solution is obvious. Get me the professor, and everything will be resolved.
1: The professor is resting under very heavy sedation at the moment.
4: Well, tell the doctor to do everything he can to wake him up long enough to give us the formula so we can unprime that damn reactor. God knows this is no time for the professor to be sleeping.
1: Right. Then I'll see what I can do. Sonia, get me the doctor.
5: Yes, sir.
6: Paul, the situation at the base is getting critical. Commander King absolutely insists that he has to speak with Carr. Do whatever you can to enable him to talk with him.
0: Well, what can I do? I gave him some psychotin a little while ago.
6: Listen, within 3 hours, the atomic reactor is going to explode, destroying the base and the whole city with it. You have to revive the professor somehow or other, because he's the only person who can save us from disaster. Do you understand?
0: All right. I'll have a try.

0: How do you feel, Professor?
1: Tired.
0: It'd be risky to use a stimulant.
1: But what happened?
0: We rescued you and Lois, and we're going back to Earth. You were unconscious quite a while.
1: To recover, to wake up, I need this machine here. Please, do it for me. Set the dial to point at 20 degrees.
0: 20 degrees, hmm?
1: Yes. Just turn that little knob on the side.
0: Huh? I see. 20 degrees.
1: Good boy. Now press the button.
0: Which button?
1: The red button.

0: aren't you? I hope you'll explain how you... No. No. Wait!
1: Sonia, get me the doctor again.
2: Yes, sir.

0: away, sir.
1: Well?
0: Sorry, there's no answer.
1: That's very strange. Take the controls.

0: dead. I don't understand it. What's going on around here? Why would anyone want to kill them?
1: Wait. Look. That means the gold men are not far away.
0: The androids? They can't. They can't possibly be near.
2: Try again. I don't see how we could lose contact over such a short distance.
3: It's no use, Commander. There's a magnetic field blocking all our signals.
2: I don't understand it. There's something very strange about Captain Boyd's behavior.
4: Well, if it's some kind of magnetic storm, there's very little we can do about it. I think he's probably having a lot of trouble as well at this very moment.

0: Welcome. It seems that without you, the spaceship can't get through the satellite defense system.
1: I don't get it. What's the meaning of all this?
0: I would have thought it was obvious.
1: Only up to a point. You've taken command of the ship, right?
0: Yes. It was easy.
1: Why did you kill Carr and the doctor?
0: I didn't kill them both. Carr killed the doctor, then I killed him, because the professor was no longer part of my plan.
1: So, you've got a plan. Perhaps you're planning to murder everybody.
0: Not necessarily. It depends.
1: Depends on what?
0: We're at the head of a large fleet of Anthor spaceships. If you'll help us to get it through the satellite defense system, we'll become the absolute masters of the universe.
1: You must be out of your mind. However, you've still got one chance to save yourself. Tell me the formula for unpriming the reactor that you and the mad professor forgot to turn off.
0: Poor John. You still want to save me. You must love me a lot. I've been listening to all the messages from the commanding officer of your station. In less than 3 hours' time, the base will cease to exist.
1: How about this? You tell the base the formula for the reactor, and I'll get you through the defense satellites.
0: No bargains, John. I'm afraid you have to do whatever I say. Otherwise, all of you will be killed. Perhaps you didn't understand me.
1: You can't kill all of us.
0: No.
1: No. Otherwise, you'll never get back to Earth, my dear. Is that clear? The gold men can't kill us. Get him, you guys!

before the contact interruption, the spaceship was exactly here in the vicinity of Danil. Now, in half an hour's time, unless we can eliminate the blackout, the spaceship Trissy would be destroyed by the stations, automatically controlled by the satellite security system.

0: Tell them to stop or I'll shoot you.
1: Security satellite coming within range. Insert code tape to neutralize defensive reaction.
0: John, don't be stupid. I'll kill you all, one by one, until one of you inserts that tape. Stop fighting or I'll kill him.
2: Why did you kill her?
3: Don't worry, I didn't kill her. She's just stunned.
2: Thank you, Julie.
4: If it hadn't been for Cuba, Lois's plan might have worked. He really saved the day. I think we should take up a collection and build him a monument at the space station.
5: Let's clear away the wreckage, boys.
6: We have reestablished contact with you. This is base calling.
3: We've reestablished radio contact with the Trissi, Commander.
2: Captain Boyd is reporting.
4: Boyd, what's been going on? What else has happened?
7: I'm afraid it's bad news. Professor Carr has been killed.
2: My God.
4: Dr. Wilkes here says Professor Carr used to make notes on memory slides. And the professor used to carry some of them around with him because he was very forgetful. He was always referring to them.

It will not be long now before the great Empress leads our fleet of spaceships against the Earth. Contact.

0: These are memory slides, just like the ones Professor Carr always carried with him.
1: Is this one? We have a similar one. Take a look.
2: That's it. That's the one. There's the reactor code sign and the formula to stop it. Where did you get it?
1: Well, Cooper,
3: I found it in the professor's laboratory.
1: Thank goodness for that.
4: My compliments to him.
0: Thanks to Cooper, we've reached the end of a real nightmare.
5: Alien ships have been sighted by reconnaissance.
6: Cooper, come with me. We'll take out the fighters.
3: Why leave the ship? We can defend ourselves here. Why not?
6: There's not enough energy for our tail deflectors. Roger. Jack, let's go.
3: Is there anything I can do?
6: You can learn how to use our weapons.

0: fantastic. It's a marvelous feeling. It's a lot better than piloting a space fighter.
1: Right, let's check our coordinates. Our objective is at 1.5. Roger, you're too far out. Come closer to Jack. Remember to stick close to our satellite.
2: This is the right area. We're going to effect a frontal attack.
3: I'll cover you from the rear. Maintain radio silence now until we sight them.
1: At least, the enemy shouldn't be expecting us. Good luck, boys.

0: attack them. General Gonad will take the majority of the enemy spaceship flying in his own formation. So then we can attack them on the weak side.
1: Since the computer's broken, you'll have to use the manual control.
2: It's no problem using them.
1: Without the computer, we're in trouble.
3: Let's hope for the best.

0: There they are. All right, Jack. John, I'm attacking.
1: I'm covering you. Hit them.

0: three enemy fighters approaching.
1: Call the squadron leader. We must attack them and destroy them, one by one.
2: Dad, they're right on top of them.
3: Sonya, start the countdown.
4: Seconds to ideal range. 9, 8, 7, 6, 5, 4, 3, 2, 1, 0. Fire!
5: What's wrong? I missed them all, every one.

0: Jack, don't get too far away. Jack, come back here. Damn it, I can't see him. Roger, can you see Jack?
1: There's so much firing going on here, I can't see anything.
0: He's disappeared. No, there he is. One of his stabilizers is knocked out.
2: Another formation of aliens is in close pursuit. At 1.2.
3: John, you gotta be careful. There are others coming. In a few minutes, they'll be on you.
0: Check, we're ready. Stay in contact. Over and out.

0: 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That was great shooting, Jack.
1: Hear this. 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

0: calling Chrissy. How's it going down there? Fill us in.
1: Okay, Captain. We've activated all the protective screening. But the computer is still only functioning partially.
2: I'm fed up. I haven't hit one of them yet.
0: It's better to try firing in front of the mobile object and correct the telemeter readings manually.
1: Great idea. We'll try it. Okay, Cooper. The telemeter readings have been inserted in your sights.

0: have to eliminate those fighters of theirs, or we have lost all chance of success. They are so small and rapid that our energy projectiles have no hope of reaching their targets.
1: The Empress to squadron leaders. Concentrate on the outer two fighters. Eliminate them immediately. Leave the other one, the last fighter, to me.
2: Hey, John, where are you? I'm in a trap.

0: John. Thanks very much for helping me out again.
1: John, help me! I'm surrounded here!
2: I'm coming, Jack.

0: Unprotected now, Roger. I'll cover you.
1: There's a saucer coming in over your head. I see two more arriving at 0.5. I can't shake them off, John. I'll take care of them, Roger. But look out. You're getting too close to the satellite.
2: We're trapped. There's not enough room to maneuver.
1: Hold on, Roger.
3: John, Roger, come back in.
0: There are too many saucers now. We can't hope to hold out much longer.
4: In conditions like this, it's your duty to return to the ship.
0: That's right, only it's not all that easy.
5: Johnny, this is the moment to finish them off.

0: are other formations arriving. Some more saucers are arriving. Try to get away and get back as soon as you can.
1: That's an order.
0: Roger, break free. Quickly.
2: I'd just like to get one more of them.
0: Don't get so far out. Stay near me so I can cover you.
1: No, I don't want you to run any risks for my sake.
2: Oh, it's not easy to get away from me.

0: can just about manage to hold this jalopy together. I want to get that guy.
1: Roger, no. Don't go so far out. Try to get back to the spaceship. They might be able to help you.
2: She's clear out of control now. We did our best, old sport.

0: becoming a whiz at it.
1: I can still hold on for the moment. I think I should try to. Commander King, how about it?
0: You are through, John, at last.
2: Commander, is there no way we can help them? We can't afford to be generous. If we open our defense system for even an instant, we risk an invasion. I'm afraid there's just nothing we can do for them. We banked everything on our satellite defense system.
3: Try to hold out, John.

0: alone now, John. You'd better surrender.
1: Who said that? Where are you?
2: Are you satisfied, Chief? Was that how you told me to do it?
1: Julie, how about that? You did a really great job there.
3: Just let me have a chance at some action, John.
4: Julie, sweetheart, I'm beginning to think I can't get along without you.
2: It's about time. I was wondering how long it would take you to realize that.
5: Attention. This is your Empress speaking. Leave the one that's just arrived to me.
2: I'll deal with it.
6: Rockets with multiple heads, that's what we ought to be using. We could destroy their whole fleet in minutes. I think it's our only hope.
7: Wait, I have an idea.
6: Yeah, what?
7: Torpedoes. They contain hundreds of energy grenades that all explode simultaneously.
6: Why haven't we been using them?
7: They were intended for use in atmospheres. I'll have to modify the explosive system.

0: had a cute little saucer sneaking up on you. But I took care of him.
1: How long do you think they'll succeed in holding out?
2: Not long. Yet those two are amazing.

0: Look out, Julie. There's one behind you. I'll blast it.
1: I'm yours, John. I've always loved you, and you used to love me. I'm going to destroy Julie for stealing your love.
2: I should have destroyed you, Lois. Where are you, damn it?
1: John, there isn't any choice. I have to kill Julie. I have to, in the name of Anthor.
0: Get out of the way. Disappear and you'll be safe, Lois.
1: No. You'll have to decide. You have 2 seconds. I've got Julie in my sights, John.
0: Julie, what do you think?
2: It's your decision. You make it.
0: Okay. I really have no choice. I'm sorry.

0: hell with Lois.
1: Amen.
2: The torpedoes are ready. It's up to you, Kuba.
3: With this weapon, it'll be child's play and a real pleasure to destroy those monsters.
4: Minus 7, 6, 5, 4, 3, 2, 1, 0.
3: Finally managed to settle the score with those monsters of Anthor.
5: Prepare to open a passage through the satellite defenses.
6: When I think of all that's happened, it makes life fantastic.
1: At this point, I feel like I'm dreaming, John. It's wonderful to be alive after being so near to death.

0: It's been identified. Transcon flight number 12, straight off course.
1: Will that hold up the launch?
2: No, he'll be clear before the chute. 3 minutes. 30 seconds.
3: Better be clear. That little baby cost us 50 million bucks.
2: Be just great if she sideswiped an airliner with the stuff she's got inside. 3 minutes.
3: Control power on. We'll pick her up right after first orbit and activate all sensors.
1: If the laser communication link activates on second orbit, we're in. You know, it's strange. After all this time and money and work, the laser satellite is finally ready to go.
3: Time.
2: They're in the terminal position. Our scanners are locked on. We're ready to assume control anytime after third stage burnout. Good.
1: I can't see anyone now.
3: Will she have to call off this launch?
4: We're committed. We can't abort.
5: You know how many times I've advised the government against this particular shoot. I said it when I headed up the experimental missile program, and it's in every one of my papers on the subject.
4: You've had a remarkable career, Keith. Every scholastic honor and degree. We need you here. And I'm sorry for what's happened between you and the powers that be, but I just
5: can't... The world is full of fags.
4: Look, besides being a friend of mine, I also have a great deal of respect for you. But you haven't convinced anyone that this particular project is a menace to the safety of the world.
5: What happened to the first secret laser communication satellite? The small one.
4: It exploded in its own orbit.
5: Anyone know why?
4: No.
5: Wrong. I do. It was a warning. A warning from the other planets to keep the Earth in its place. To keep us incommunicado until we're further advanced. I predicted that fully 3 years before the satellite was launched.
4: You know there's no proof of any other life on those planets.
5: But I'm telling you this. Alien intelligence watches us constantly. They don't feel we're ready to join in the great brotherhood of the countless galaxies. They'll do something, anything, to keep us from communicating. I'm here to ask you, to beg you to save your world.
4: Question.
5: For your generation, yes.
6: Go, honey, keep going, baby.

0: Martha, that dinner was delicious. Did you bake the pie yourself?
1: Oh, sure. An old family recipe my grandmother sold to the bakery. Keith, you want some more coffee?
2: Half a cup, hon.
3: Keith, you're acting rather smug. You look like a man who's just inherited a major portion of the world.
4: You might not be so far wrong, though, in a way of speaking.
1: Keith.
4: Yes, dear?
3: I know. I'll bet you finally decided that there was nothing to worry about with the laser satellite.
4: Hardly. It's still of great interest to me. Among other things.
3: Well, it's been up there 3 months now with no dire effects. 20 feet in diameter, in high orbit, traveling around the Earth at about 18,000 miles an hour.
0: Look, can't you two talk about anything else? I'm tired of hearing about laser satellites, and isotopes, and conical graduations, and all the rest. Maybe you have something in your space technology I can use for a headache, hmm?
3: Keith, you're hinting at something. What is it?
4: I can't tell you right now. She thinks I'm off my rocker.
3: Everyone thinks you're off your rocker. Even me. Now, come on. What's the big secret?
4: Well,
1: Keith, please.
4: Honey, this is too big. I've got to tell someone.
1: But you promised.
4: Kurt will understand. Maybe nobody else on Earth, but Kurt will understand.
3: Oh, I'll try.
4: Come on into the den.

0: Don't let it get you down, Martha.
1: Say, that's a powerful looking set. I've never seen anything like it before. Where'd you get it?
0: Come on, I'll help you clear the table.
2: It'll be just a second.
1: I got a second.
2: There it is. Do you have any idea what it is? What you're actually hearing?
1: Some kind of progressive jazz?
2: It's Venus. By laser communication. Without a satellite.
1: Oh, come on, Aki.
2: Venus. I don't mean the static. Can't you hear it? The other thing?
1: What other thing?
2: Listen to it, Kurt. Listen to the voice.
1: Oh, stop it, Keith. If it is a voice, it's unintelligible. Forget it.
2: Kurt, listen to me. I've been in constant communication with him now for over 2 months. I don't know exactly how I understand, but it's a form of hyperspace hypnotism. I do know that I do understand.
1: All right, Keith, so you got a little friend on Venus. What does he want from us? Has he got a name? Or is it just an it? Or maybe it's a she.
2: I'm sorry you don't believe me, Kurt. He knows exactly what he wants, and he's about to make a move to get it. And although his name is untranslatable into any known Earth language, it would sound something like Zontar. Hello?
1: Yes, this is Kurt. What? Well, that's impossible. All right, I'll be right over. Anne!
2: Nothing wrong at the installation, is there?
1: It's gone.
2: What's gone?
1: Satellite. Simply vanished.
2: Wonderful. So what can we do about it?
0: What is it, Kurt?
1: There's trouble at the installation, honey. We're gonna have to leave.
0: Well, good night. I'll get your coat.
1: Good night, Keith.
2: Good night, Kurt.
0: I always thought Keith was a little off, but now he's really gone off the deep end.
1: Keith's a genius, all right. Maybe too much so for his own good this time.
2: He did it. Zontar diverted the satellite for a vehicle. He'll soon be here. Zontar will soon be on Earth.

0: situation the same, Sergeant?
1: Yes, sir.
2: General ain't so happy tonight. I guess none of them are.
3: Raise the vernier on the C-band link. We might receive something. Wells?
4: It's at full visible now. Everything seems to be operating correctly. But there's just nothing there. I don't understand it.
0: Understand it? Of course not. No one understands it. But it's the scientific achievement of the century. We've got to find it.

0: things will be better soon. Very much better.
1: But you promised. Oh, Keith, please come out of it. Please come back to me.
2: Exterior temperature, 7.6402. Power, negative.
3: Maybe a link failed.
4: I'm sorry, Doctor.
3: Well, that's all right, Louise. We know it wasn't anybody's fault. But be sure and get those reports to Washington tonight by scrambled transmission.
4: Yes, sir.
5: Wait. Look here, Kurt. It's back. It's just reappeared.
4: The data link is operating. It's just as if it were never gone. It's right on orbit, functioning perfectly.
5: Get the Pentagon on the hotline. Tell them we're bringing the satellite down for a full examination.
4: Yes, sir.
5: Can you handle recovery procedures yourself, John?
6: Oh, yes. It's all programmed on the cycloid computer. All we need to do is activate it.
5: Good. Good night, then.
6: Good night, Doctor.
7: This is Richie. Acknowledge. I receive you. Yes? Yes, it's true. I am your only friend. Nobody else even believes you exist, but they will. They will.
1: It's late, Keith. Are you coming to bed?
7: Santar's on his way, darling. He drew the satellite to Venus, boarded, and returned it to orbit, all within an hour. He's inside that circling laboratory right now, waiting to come down to us, to save us. The greatest day in history is about to dawn.
1: Please come to bed, Keith. You need some sleep, and you need it badly. This, you've got to snap out of this fantasy you've built
7: up. It's not fantasy. It's what I've been predicting for years. And it's good instead of evil. My one uncertainty was whether it would be for good or for evil. And it's for good. I'm going to stay by the set tonight. I need to be here when Zontar lands. There's still a great deal I don't know about him.
1: Whatever you say, Keith. Good night.
7: Night. Mm-hmm.

0: Are you people positive you know what you're doing?
1: Oh, I think we can manage without wrecking it. This cycloid computer just doesn't make mistakes.
0: What am I worried about? I'm not paying for it.
2: They're ready at the Cape, sir.
0: Yes, Mr. Secretary. Yes, sir. Yes, sir. It'll be done. Well, that's it. All clear. Bring her down.
1: Roger. 30 seconds.
2: Position 42 north. 58 minutes.
3: Check.
2: 59 minutes. 43 north. Locking and locked.
4: Computer now programming the bird.
2: Fourth cycle entering atmosphere.
1: Too fast. It can't be heavier. What's the matter with that blasted thing?
2: Sixth cycle.
1: It shouldn't be past four by now.
0: Something wrong?
1: I don't know, General. It's setting its own course. It's almost as if it had a mind of its own.
2: Everything is engaged. It's just abandoning its own orbit.
1: This just can't be happening.
0: Exactly what's going on here?
2: I don't know, General. It's eerie. It's not acting on our control signals.
0: Send it back up. Don't mess around with it.
1: I don't think we can, General. She's setting her own pattern, or it certainly seems like it.
2: Well, what's going to happen to it?
1: I don't think I want to know.
0: Get Washington again, Alice.
5: Yes, sir. Scramble 2 on the hotline.
6: Just lost all contact, radar and sensor.
7: Yes. Yes, I hear you. Martha?
5: What is it, Keith?
7: Come in here. He's here, darling. Zanjar landed the satellite in a cave. They couldn't even track him.
2: Keith!
7: The world has been headed downhill for a long time. Wars, larger bombs. But now it will be over. All our dream for perfection will now be realized. Zanjar will see to that. I've got to phone Kirk.
2: Oh,
7: he must know.
2: No! Please don't tell anyone what it is that you're imagining. I'm going into town.
7: Yes, that's right. That cave is in the mountains about 6 miles from here. As you predicted, it is over a hot spring, which should make it somewhat compatible with your Venus environment.

0: on, car clock stopped too.
1: Why has everything gone dead?
2: There's been a massive power failure somewhere. We'll have it fixed in a few minutes.
3: The hotline's dead, General.
4: Careful, General. There's a 500,000 volts in there.
1: What happened to the satellite?
5: I don't know. It must be down somewhere. I don't understand it. It just couldn't disappear.
1: Gone. $50 million and a million hours' work.
6: I can't find anything wrong.
7: Well, what are we going to do?
6: Keith's house not far from here. We'll have to walk.
0: Kurt, the strangest thing happened. Both my watch and the car clock stopped at 3:05. I wonder why.
6: Coincidence.
0: No, I've got a premonition.
6: Oh, don't be foolish. Come on.

0: Yours dead too?
1: Yes. I don't understand it. What's going on around here?
2: I don't know. No radio, TV, even the wire services are cut. It's like the town's hanging in midair. Mrs. Ritchie.
3: Yes?
2: Your husband said this thing was going to happen someday. Does he know what's going to happen next?
3: I don't know. I really don't know.
4: Yes. I have the names of the control units in this immediate area. The mayor of Jackson is Sidney Parker. The chief of police is Brad Crenshaw. They're very important for controlling the town. The chief security officer of the installation is General Matt Young, and the head of the laser project is Dr. Kurt Taylor. Along with their wives, that's 8 people. All that's necessary for complete control of this area. As I understand it, you're now hosting 8 control devices. Is this correct? I would like to see one of the injectopods. They actually grow as part of you and then separate on command, don't they? Fantastic. Now I have the general locations of the control units.

0: What's that?
1: I don't know, but I don't like it.
0: Ugly thing. It's obscene looking. I've never seen anything like it.
1: Neither have I.
0: Let's go. We'll never get there standing here.

0: Zontar stopped all power at its source. That means steam, water, electricity, combustion engines, everything.
1: Water? You mean the faucets won't work?
0: That's right.
1: That's ridiculous. I thought you said it wouldn't work.
0: Of course it works. It belongs to me. Zontar stopped the power selectively. We're not affected. Come on in.

0: Keith, our car broke down. Could you run me over to Phil's garage?
1: Well, I'm afraid that wouldn't do you any good. But I will ask you inside for a drink.
2: You look all in.
0: A drink I could use.

0: I'll get them on.
1: What's your pleasure?
2: Oh, scotch and soda's all right.
0: Oh, my feet. Just put some ice in a bucket for me.
1: What time did your car stop running?
3: A little after 3.
0: You know, my watch and the car clock stopped at the same time.
4: Keith, how did you know the car stopped running? Could have been a broken axle or anything.
5: Could have. It just stopped running like every car did today. Like everything mechanical did.
4: Keith, what's going on? What's all the mystery? Do you know something you're not telling us?
6: Relax. You have time. Time for explanations. Perhaps even time for understanding.

0: You heard anything from the general?
1: No, sir, not since he left for headquarters an hour ago.
0: Did he take the Jeep?
2: No. The Jeep don't work, so he walked. Funny seeing a general walk. He hardly knows how.
1: Yeah. Things still snafu inside?
0: Yeah, tire's still off. Funny thing, too. The auxiliary has a hand crank, and even that doesn't work.
1: I wonder what effect this power failure has on my wife's big mouth.
0: Well, let me know if you hear anything from the general. We're all puzzled and just a little bit afraid.
1: Yeah, sure.

0: Keith, I'm sorry. I can't believe anything of what you're saying.
1: That doesn't surprise me, nor does it dismay me. No one ever believed me.

0: All right, Keith. All right. Let's say just for the moment that what you're saying is true. That a creature called Zontar has come from Venus and has shut down the world's power and is putting the world's population under its dominance. Now, if that is true, why aren't you fighting it?
1: Because this superior intelligence, this Zontar, is working with me. After all, I was his first contact, and I contacted him. I believe he's here to save us from ourselves. Not to dominate us, as you have so quickly concluded.
2: Keith, you talk as if this thing were a personal friend of yours.
3: Oh, yes. They're real chums.
1: The days when people made fun of me are over.
0: He's here to help us save ourselves? From what?
1: From ourselves, Kurt. From ourselves.
0: Oh. I didn't know we needed rescuing.
1: Kurt, I'm serious. Remember your theory on free magnetic gravitation?
0: Mm-hmm.
1: What happened to it? It was a great theory.
0: Well, you know, Keith, Washington red tape, I couldn't get an appropriation.
1: Kurt, that was sheer stupidity. An example of how arrogance and ignorance restrain man's progress. I should know. I've been victimized by it myself.
0: And Zontar is going to end all this?
1: Yes. Quickly, easily. You'll hardly realize it's been done.
0: How's he going to do it? How's Zontar going to pull this off?
1: I can't tell you just yet, Kurt. It's premature for his plan. Premature. But you'll understand everything pretty soon.
0: I don't think so, Keith. I don't think so. Well, I'd have to take a long, cold look at anything that would change the world so completely. Zontar or whatever. Look, Keith, would you run me over to the lab?
1: It's useless going there. The lab is completely inoperative.
0: All right, then will you run us home?
1: Sure. I'll be with you in a minute. I knew Kurt wouldn't panic. Nothing quite like a logical, orderly, scientific mind.
3: He didn't panic because he didn't believe you. Logic makes him think you're insane.
1: Get off my back, Martha. I've overlooked and forgiven your lack of faith for years. But now that events have vindicated me, it's time you stood up to be counted.
3: I'll stand up with you, Keith. Not because of events, but because I love you.
1: Were you in contact? Good. You can trace my car through the energy pulses you supply it. That will lead the injectopods to him. He will be most difficult, but his mind is of the utmost value to us.
4: Everything under control, men?
5: Yes, sir, as well as can be expected under the circumstances.
4: I have a top secret fix from Washington. This whole area has been placed under martial law. I'm in command, and we will proceed immediately to prepare defense measures.
5: Against what?
4: Don't ask questions. This place is to be abandoned. Sergeant, I want you to assemble the entire guard force. Have them ready to move out at 16:30 hours with full equipment. It will be a forced march.
5: Yes, sir.
4: It will be a reconnaissance and holding patrol. You'll take a position south of Sawtooth Ridge and observe the area to the east. Regardless of the circumstances, you are to take no action, but will be required only to send me hourly reports by courier.
5: Begging the general's pardon, sir. How are we supposed to know when it's 4:30? All our watches have stopped.
4: Here, take mine. It's started running again. Now assemble your patrol and move out.
6: General Young, any news?
4: Yes. Big news. We're in the midst of a communist uprising of some kind. They've sabotaged every known source of power in the area. Seem to have disrupted all communications.
6: What?
7: How'd they manage to get all power sources at once? Well, I can understand them managing to blow the big electric and water plants, but none of our generators here are working.
4: Don't ask me. I know they did it.
8: Don't know how.
7: How did you get the message? Radio and wires as dead as everything else.
8: Special courier. Managed to slip through from headquarter command. You are all restricted to this building until the emergency is over.
2: Do you mean we're prisoners?
8: Let us say you're all under protective custody. They'd love to get their hands on you with your knowledge of that satellite.
7: Well, there's blankets and canned goods in the closet there. We'll make out. Not comfortably, but we'll do it.
8: I'll see that supplies are sent over. Remember, you're not to go outside that door.
6: We read you, General. We won't move an inch.
2: Well, guess we've got a lease that's hard to break. Well, at least you get a day off.
0: In a sense, you always kind of strange today, honey.

0: The kid?
1: Uh-huh. Try the lights.
2: Kurt.
1: Hmm?
2: Kurt, I hesitate even to suggest this. But do you think Keith could be right?
1: Well, anything is possible. But I don't think so.
2: Yes, but he seemed to know about it. He expected it.
1: Look, Ann, I've known Keith for over 15 years. He has one of those intellects that allows him to make calculated guesses. Now, if you make 10,000 wild guesses, one of them is likely to come true.
2: Well, maybe this one has. I mean, you seem so positive, so confident.
1: Look, Ann, you're letting the loss of power, together with the loss of a satellite, allow you into believing this isn't logical. We'll find a reason for this. The massive loss of power or some other natural catastrophe. But Keith sees in it some reflection of one of his fantastic ideas. Don't you see? It vindicates him for a time.
2: I see. Sort of a chance to regain face.
1: Exactly. But the sad part of it is that Keith really believes this. He really thinks he's talking to something from Venus. Something named Zontar.
3: I just got home from dropping them off. If Kurt doesn't stay there, he may try and get to the installation. I see. It will take you 12 more hours to grow 8 control devices. That's unfortunate. We could use them quicker than that. But once we get Kurt, we can hold off investigation for that length of time. The President of the United States has great faith in him. And if you can control a hotline call from Kurt to the President, we can stall for that length of time. What are my instructions? Remain here in contact until Jackson is evacuated. It will be done.

0: Kurt, what is it? Where are you going?
1: Darling, I've got to go up to the installation.
0: Oh, Kurt, no.
1: And look, I've got to find out what's going on. Now, look, you stay inside. And remember to keep all the windows and doors locked.
0: Oh, Kurt, I'm afraid something terrible will happen. Please don't go. Kurt?

0: Lead part.
1: You're about the only one left, Mr. Ledford.
2: I guess so.
1: Don't be difficult, editor.
2: What's that gun for, Brad? That's not like you. But gun or no gun, here I stay. I helped build this town. My paper got your job for you. What's the matter with you, Brad?
1: We don't need papers anymore. They're useless. Get moving.
2: Sorry, I don't understand a word you're saying, but I'll not go. I'm an old man and here I stay.
3: Been looking for you, Doctor.
4: I just saw you kill a friend in cold blood. Why?
3: Orders, Doctor. Orders.
4: Orders? Orders from whom?
3: Zontar, of course. I'll have to place you in protective custody.
4: Why don't you shoot me?
3: You're to be one of us. You're free to go.

0: What have you been doing now?
1: Zontar finally told me about the biostructure of the control devices, the injectopods. They're part of him. He detaches them and they fly to the persons wanted like birds. I was trying to spot one.
0: How do they gain control of the victim?
1: There are no victims, darling. According to Zontar, they carry with them an electrobiological essence of himself, the host. They plant this activated growth in the person's neck, after which he's controlled by the host. It's a little like radio, except that it's biological too. That is, the person

0: foolish nonsense.
1: But these are all emotions.
0: Yes. The emotions are gone.
1: Why are you holding me? Why do you put your arms around me and pull me to you?
0: Why? Because I love you. You know that.
1: I don't know why you should, from what you say. Wouldn't Zontar say love is a waste? It's an emotion, you know. Oh, Keith, you can be so smart, and yet you can be so unthinking. You take away a man's dreams and emotions, and all you have left is death. A living death. Emotions are the soul of people.
0: I'm not making the rules. It has to be the way it has to be.

0: You don't believe in signs, Dr. Taylor?
1: Oh, General Young, you startled me.
0: Sorry, didn't mean to.
1: Why is the installation shut down? Where did everybody go?
0: They've all been transported to the district airbase. No telling what might happen to them here. Oh, Dr. Taylor, may I offer you a ride back into Jackson? Rather a long bike trip.
1: You certainly may, General. Thank you very much. Here, let me put this in the back. What a relief. This is awfully nice of you, General. General Young, how come your Jeep is running?
0: It's one of the new experimental models. Oh, Dr. Taylor, I think it would be best if you and Mrs. Taylor were to join your employees at the base.
1: Could be. Is there any way I can get in touch with them?
0: Not a chance. They're under protective custody.
1: General Young, let me move that rock before we get started.
0: Huh? What rock?

0: All right, Keith. I believe you now. And I also believe you're an accessory to murder.
1: That's a nice way to greet an old friend. Sit down, Kurt. You're upset.
2: Yes. I helped Zontar. I told him everything that would make it possible for him to come here. Your satellite was the final link in the chain. Zontar is a member of a race that was born too soon. They developed a culture on Venus that Earth won't catch up to in perhaps a million years. And then disaster struck. You see, Kurt, they're host beings. They grow devices that enable them to control other creatures. Somehow the creatures they controlled on Venus became sterile and died out. Without control creatures, Zontar's dominant race slowly withered away.
0: And you mean to tell me that these creatures are going to control the human race so it will die out too?
2: Zontar has an intellect that dwarfs humans, makes us look like so many ants by comparison.
0: And you think we need him?
2: We always have.
0: Listen. In the last 12 hours, men have been murdered for failing to obey this new master. Makes you think a little, doesn't it?
2: Yes. It makes me look back into history for a comparison.
0: Comparison? Why, you can't compare this to anything that's ever happened.
2: Yes, I can. Every great change on Earth has been the result of torment, chaos, and death. Plagues have brought about wondrous cures. Wars have brought about fast planes, atomic power, radiological medicine. Our own discoveries.
0: No, Keith. You're talking about changes that were brought about by man himself. But Zontar isn't human, so your argument just doesn't hold water. Incidentally, revolutions, plagues, and wars have also resulted in a number of regressions. What about the Dark Ages?

0: No, you're not very convincing.
1: You'll be convinced, Kurt. He wants you on his side.
2: And you actually think that I condone this reign of terror? That I'll swear allegiance to this Zontar? Well, I won't. I'll fight him, and I'll fight you, too. You're a traitor, Keith. The most diabolical traitor of all time.
1: Despite all our fights and disagreements, he was still my best friend.
3: Is that all you can think of, losing a friend? What about losing yourself? Didn't his word mean anything to you? If you were so blind, you'd realize that Kurt was your friend the days he's never been before.
1: What do you mean?
3: Oh, you fool. If he didn't believe there was still something in you worth trying to save, he would have killed you.
1: Killed me?
3: Yes, just as he'll find a way to kill your Zontar. You see, he had a gun. You just had an undeserved stay of execution.
1: So you agree with him. You finally turned against me all the way.
3: I've done nothing except what I had to do. You're the one that's got to see that for yourself. Oh, I don't know. I guess I'm just a fool. I'm like Kurt. I can't help believing in you. Believing that you'll find yourself. Oh, I love you so. Oh, the fine man that I married. I can't love a monster. I can't. I won't. I won't.
1: Don't cry. Believe me, we know what we're doing.

Yes, I hear you. The town is secure. Zontar, I'm troubled. Maybe you don't have that word in your spear, but I must see you. Yes, I'll be patient. But Curtis, still at large. He was here and he... I see. You heard. Then you know he must be controlled.

0: Anne? Anne, where are you?
1: Thank goodness you're home. I just had a shower. I'll be right out with you. What happened?
0: Well, first I went downtown. Brad Crenshaw killed Ledford. Then I went over to the lab and found General Young. He was possessed somehow. It's a horrible mess. This whole thing is real, honey. Keith is not crazy. He's frighteningly sane. Anne, how come our shower's working?
1: It's not. After a while, I felt so sticky, I just had to do something. So I drained the hot water heater, stuck a bucket full of water in the shower window, and used the shampoo hose.
0: Oh.
1: Guess what I've got?
0: What?
1: A present. See you later, darling. I'm going for a walk. When I get back, you'll feel much better.

0: This has got to be Keith.
1: Right. I have the only working phone left.
0: All right, what do you want?
1: I've just talked to Zontar. He said you've killed the injectopod that he grew for you. That means you can't be controlled for several hours. Come on over. I want to talk to you. It's terribly important.
0: How'll I get there?
1: Ann's car will run.
0: All right. I'll come over. But I have to do something first.
1: Good. I'll see you later. Yes, he's coming over here later. Yes, if it must be done, but is it imperative? Can't we wait a while?
2: What is it?
1: He said Kurt's mind must not remain free. It's the most dangerous since he's the one enemy who knows basically what he's fighting. And his injectopod is gone.
2: What does that mean?
1: It means Kurt must die. He's too great a menace to live. I must kill him.
0: You came back quickly.
2: I knew it wouldn't take long.
0: All right.
2: And now we must wait for Zontar to give us our instructions.
0: What instructions?
2: For the next step in the conquest of the world.
0: Be like this always?
2: For the rest of our lives.
0: I see Anne. I see, darling.

0: Hurry up and wait.
1: We come all the way out here, and what do? Nothing.
0: We're supposed to be looking for suspicious actions, remember?
1: What kind of action?
0: You tell me.
1: I told you, but you wasn't listening.
0: What are you talking about?
1: I told you I saw this funny-looking Boyd.
0: Boyd?
2: Bird!
0: Will you forget about that bird already? That's all you've been talking about all day. All right, you guys, what do you think? Is this a picnic? You men with the dice, clean them rifles. Never mind the beats, get busy.
3: What are you doing? Closing up shop? Enough murders for one day? Suppose the great Zontar wants you to run down to the corner and tear out a few hearts. What then, master? Suppose the great Ruler can't reach you with a wave of his hand. Or does he have?
4: That's enough, Martha.
3: Well, it can talk. The little sleigh robot can talk. And it's going to have some music. Isn't it just great having the only working tape deck in the world? Well, we could dance if there wasn't so much blood around. But I'm sure it makes you feel like a big man,
4: Martha.
3: Doesn't it? Yes.
4: What I have to do is most difficult, and you're not making it any easier.
3: Oh, I want to make it difficult. I want it to be so difficult, you just can't do it. Please, darling, open your mind for just a few minutes and let me inside so that I can talk to you.
4: All right, Martha, I'm listening.
3: Tell me about Zontar. What's he like?
4: Sit down. You know the old Hot Springs cave up at the ridge?
3: Yes.
4: Zontar's made his headquarters there because the climate is somewhat like that of Venus.
3: Hiding in a cave, away from the light. Earth must be of no use to him except as a place for conquest.
4: Let me finish. He grows control devices in groups of eight. He sends these to four key people and their wives.
3: Wives?
4: Yes, it goes smoother that way. Now he directs the subjects...
3: And's been controlled?
4: Yes. There were only three on the list who were not. Kurt and the mayor and his wife.
3: But the mayor and his wife are dead. They were killed in the evacuation.
4: We know.
3: Then why doesn't Zontar use their devices on Kurt?
4: They've already been used.
3: Not on you?
4: No, not on me.

0: when did it start working?
1: Well, you didn't sleep very long.
0: Well, how did it happen? What made everything go back on?
2: Don't ask us. It all just started up again. We're checking now to see if everything's in order.
0: Well, what else can happen in one day? Any coffee?
1: No. It's all gone.
0: Well, I think I'll make some.
2: Never mind, Louise. We don't want any coffee.
0: Well, I do, if you don't mind.
1: We tried to keep you from looking in there.
0: What's the matter with you?
1: Now relax, Louise. It will only take a minute.
0: Are you crazy?
2: Computer advises that best time for your contact with Venus home base will be...
0: Oh!

0: Very well. We shall remain in contact.
1: Why don't you take a walk? You don't have to be here, and you'll be safe.
2: After everything I've said, you're still going to go through with it?
1: I must have the courage of my convictions.
2: Zontar is as weak as you are. He's hiding in a cave, forcing humans to do his rotten work. He's afraid of strength. And that means Kurt Taylor.
1: I'm sorry, Martha. I have to meet Kurt.
2: Listen. I don't know if you can hear me or not. But if you can, you listen and listen good. I hate your living guts for what you've done to my husband and my world. I know you for the coward you really are. And I'm going to kill you. Did you hear that?

0: I killed her.
1: You killed your wife?
0: She was no longer my wife.
1: She was your wife. You would have been one with her if you hadn't destroyed...
0: Destroyed the thing that was trying to control me?
1: Yes.
0: Why shouldn't I destroy it? And I should destroy you, too.
1: Go ahead and kill me. What good would it do you?
0: Listen, Keith. You're the only one that can help. You know all about Hontar. He's been playing you for a sucker.
1: He understood and praised my work.
0: He was using your human emotions, your desires to help your race, your dreams of freedom. He was using these to help him destroy the world.
1: No.
0: Look, he has no feelings. He has to have someone do that for him. And that someone is you.
1: I've got to have time to think.
0: You do that. You do that.
2: I hear a car.
3: So what?
2: First car I heard all day.
4: I got better things to worry about, like where are we gonna get rations?
5: I'm hungry too.
6: How about I go rustle up some cattle?
4: I'll be serious.
6: Would you believe chicken?

0: Supposing you're right.
1: I know I'm right.
2: Zontar reasons, concludes, and destroys. Have I reached you?
0: I don't know, Kurt. For the first time, I'm confused.

what you look like. Zontar, you're slimy, horrible. Go on, try to control me. Use your intellect on me. You think you're going to destroy the world. I'll see

0: Oh, Lord.
1: Mark.

0: Now are you going to help me destroy him?
1: Yes, Kurt. Now, the minute the installation had been possessed by the inject pods, you take care of them. I'm going to the cave.
0: Here, take my gun.
1: Guns won't hurt him, Kurt. But I've got something that will. Something that not even you've seen yet.
0: What's that?
1: How do you think I communicated with Venus in the first place, Kurt? By a laser principle that not even the government and all its millions have perfected yet. This beam gun contains a plutonium ruby crystal. It's capable of fantastic bursts of power. It'll be enough to blast them apart. It's the only thing on Earth that will. Let's go.

0: Aguilari. I saw a monster in a cave.
1: Saw, stupid. Saw.
0: I saw a monster in a cave.
2: The general didn't say nothing about no monsters. Now pack up, men. We're moving out.
1: You stupid snafu. Gee, I know.
3: This is close enough. Good luck, Keith.
4: The jet is on the installation strip.
5: Yes, I've been told. Zontar has ordered me to Washington for a meeting with the president and the cabinet. Nothing.
3: You have the explosive?
5: A briefcase full of it. They will all die with me.

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Hold it. Files, Peoples, Raoul, drop your packs, fix your bayonets. We're going in. Now, the rest of you stay here.

0: You wouldn't want to see them.
1: Dead?
0: Yeah. Dead, both of them. He acted like he knew that thing.
1: He did. Keith Ritchie came to realize that the loss of his own life, that man is the greatest creature in the universe. He learned that a measure of perfection can only be slowly attained from within ourselves. He sought a different path and found death, fire, disillusionment, loss, war, misery, and suffering have always been with us, and we shall always strive to overcome them. But the answer is to be found from within, not from without. It must come from learning. It must come from the very heart of man himself.

There's no way to avoid falling if you ride a skateboard. But if you know how to fall and are wearing the proper safety gear, you can fall on asphalt and concrete and not get hurt. Hi there, my name is Tom Padaka, and I'm the executive director of the Pro-Am Skateboard Racing Association. What we're doing here today is to brief you on safety equipment, such as the gloves, the arm pads, the knee pads, the shoes, and the helmet. The helmet is by far the most important piece of equipment because your head is the most important part of your body. Then your elbows and your knees. Being that your elbows and your knees are the least protected parts of your body, it's only natural to have some type of safety equipment on them. It also helps you break the fall. By wearing the safety apparel, I have more confidence, I can do more tricks, I can go faster. Without your safety equipment on, the story usually goes like this. You're going to think you're a real hot shot, get out there and start going fast. Fall on and hurt your knee. Ow! Then you can get up, fall down and hurt your hand. Ooh! Then you're going to pick yourself up, and sooner or later you're going to run into a pedestrian.

then you'll probably hit your head. And that's really dangerous. And if you're lucky, you'll pick yourself up again and start skating down the street. This is the way it usually goes. And it really isn't that much fun to fall down and get hurt all the time, and everybody will hate you.

doesn't have to be this way at all. If you're wearing safety gear like we're wearing, you are protected. If you have your glove on, your hands are protected.

With your elbow pads, your elbows are protected and won't get hurt. 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Even if it's a pair of gardening gloves or some arm pads or knee pads you make yourself. By riding with this type of safety equipment, you can ride better and faster without the fear of getting all scraped up.

0: For safe skateboarding, you always want to check your skateboard before you start skating. Every day, it's a good practice to get into. The most important things to check for are your wheels. Make sure that the cone nuts and the lock washers and the nuts that hold the wheel onto the board are always tight. Making sure that your trucks are tight. They're not too loose for the situation that you're in. If it's a steep hill, you always want to have your trucks tight because you'll get speed wobbles. You must always check the nuts and bolts that hold the truck to the board, because if you lose one of those nuts, chances are you're going to fall down and really hurt yourself. Okay, now that you got your skateboard tightened up, tuned in, the next thing to do is look for a good skateboarding spot.
1: Crowded streets just aren't the place to ride. I mean, you can't have any fun skateboarding on crowded streets. There's just too much in the way, like pedestrians, cars, parking meters. Sooner or later, you're going to run into something or someone.

0: So why go to all the trouble of skating on the street when you can find yourself a nice, smooth area, enclosed with no traffic, no pedestrians?
1: An area where you can concentrate.
0: Someplace like this, where you have banks, you have flatlands, you have downhills. You don't have to worry about the pedestrians, the parking meters, the cars. Now this is fun skateboarding.

You're always going to fall if you're a skateboarder. But if you know how to fall properly and are aware of the forces, you can avoid getting seriously hurt. So what I'd like to do with you right now is explain the impact forces of the fall. Now, when you take a fall, you want to always turn your head away from the fall. You want to absorb the impact on the meaty parts of your body, being your upper arm, the big muscles in your arm, your thigh, your calf, and then down into your foot. This is the correct way to absorb the impact of a fall. If you feel that your trucks are starting to wobble, the first thing you want to do is to lower your center of gravity. Relax, and if you have to fall, just turn your head away from the fall. So once again, skateboarders, what you want to do is to get your tennis shoes, the proper safety equipment, make sure your board is in good condition, stay off the streets, avoid pedestrians on the sidewalks, and have a good time.

OSHA law requires construction employers to provide a workplace that is free from recognized hazards. Yet every day, construction workers face dangers that threaten their health and their lives. If your employer allows OSHA violations to occur, you should bring them to the immediate attention of your craft steward, employer, or OSHA. Most importantly, you must be alert. It's your life that's at risk.

0: It was a pretty bad accident. They're taking the worker to county general, but I can tell you right now, this is one construction worker who won't make it to the emergency room. On average, the same kind of thing happens 5 times a day on construction sites somewhere in America. The sad thing is, it didn't have to happen. What's even sadder is that every day, there are a whole lot of near misses that could have ended up like this one. And they didn't have to happen either. Today is a perfect example.
1: Clarence Givens is looking forward to watching his only daughter graduate from high school.
2: You be careful. Give me good air.
3: Okay.
2: I'll see you.
3: Be careful, Dave.
2: And don't miss your bus there.
1: Joanne Kimball is a single parent whose pride and joy are her two kids.

0: Jorge Martinez is excited about his new job. For several weeks, he's been getting his feet wet as a construction worker.
1: Jorge!
2: Jorge!
1: Jorge!
2: Okay.
0: And Frank Mitchison is looking forward to the week after next when he takes his family to the beach.
1: Be good. See you tonight. See you guys.
2: I put that in the pool.
0: Today, at different job sites, all four of these folks came face to face with death. Three of them were lucky this time. One wasn't. Jorge Martinez and his foreman are connecting a segment of sewer line on a road construction project. They're working inside a trench box that will protect them if the walls cave in. But Jorge's foreman is violating OSHA regulations by having the ladder outside the box. That means they're both taking a risk every time they have to get in and out of the trench.
1: This way, Bob. Oh! Not good!
0: The foreman is getting frustrated. It's taking too long to make the connection. It's tough from this end. So he tells Jorge to go to the other side just for a few minutes, just long enough to clear away some dirt and line up the pipe. He's risking Jorge's life. OSHA has some basic safety rules about excavations. Any trench deeper than 5 feet has to be shored or sloped. Also, the spoil pile has to be at least 2 feet back from the edge. There has to be an egress ladder inside the shored up area, and it has to extend to 3 feet above the top. The trench box has to be level with the top of the trench, and there can't be more than 2 feet of space from the bottom of the box to the bottom of the hole. There may be other specific rules that apply in other situations, but in all situations, workers must never go into an unprotected trench, even for a few seconds. Jorge's employer has given him an order to do something that is unsafe. Jorge has a legal right to refuse. This is one of the most difficult situations a new worker may face, but your union training has taught you the risk of entering an unprotected trench. Is it worth risking your life?
3: But Jorge has a responsibility here too, a responsibility to himself and to the other workers on this job site. Jorge's responsibility is to take a good hard look at the situation, to recognize that it's not safe, and to say that he's not going to any part of that trench that isn't safe. Today, because Jorge didn't do that, his life is on the line.
0: Clarence Givens is a signalman. Because drivers of heavy equipment can't see where they're backing, it's Clarence's job to make sure that the vehicle doesn't hit anyone or anything. But there are two problems here. The contractor sent a truck with a broken backup alarm, and Clarence's foreman is about to distract him.
1: Clarence, when you get done here, I got another truck coming in on the other side of the job. I want you to back him in and dump him.
0: Contractors have a responsibility to make certain that everything on a job site meets common sense OSHA safety standards. Signalmen and drivers have a standardized set of signals for communication. The signalman must be positioned to the side and far enough back to see the truck and anything that could cross its path. And the driver must keep visual contact with the signalman.
3: But let's not forget about Clarence, because he has a responsibility in this situation too. Construction is dangerous work. His responsibility is to keep his eyes and ears open at all times, especially when he's helping a truck back up. And because Clarence didn't do that, today just might be his last.

0: It's morning break time for Joanne Kimball. On a construction site, when it's a hot summer day, that usually means finding the closest source of cold water. But you don't take a break from safety during breaks from work. Joanne found a water jug sitting right on the crane. As she takes that cool, refreshing drink, Joanne leans against the crane to relax. But she fails to see that it's getting dangerously close to an overhead power line. If the crane gets too close to the power line, Joanne becomes a statistic.
1: Electrocution is one of the primary causes of death on construction jobs. And most electrocutions are caused by some kind of contact with high voltage power lines. Now, there are regulations to protect people like Joanne and me, but regulations only work if people pay attention to them.
0: Cranes aren't the only things that can contact high voltage power lines. You also have to be careful using ladders, scaffolds, and other metal objects around energized power sources. Joanne's employer has not implemented an effective safety program to identify potential hazards like this one. This is a blueprint for disaster. Frank Mitchison is an iron worker. Today he's working six stories up. His job is to bolt down crossbars. Frank is not as protected as he should be. He should be wearing a body harness. But at least he's wearing a safety belt with a lanyard. Iron workers call it a monkey tail. And for the most part, Frank is making use of it. Frank has been an iron worker for a lot of years. Even though working at these heights has become second nature, he's generally pretty careful. But Frank's in a hurry, and this connection looks easy. So, Frank is not going to hook up. In the United States, falls are the leading killer of workers. You should always use a fall protection system that suits the job you're doing. And if equipment is involved, you have to know how to use it and maintain it. Your employer must ensure that you are trained. Ask and take advantage of the training. Your union may also offer it.
1: The real shame here is that Frank ties off probably 95% of the times when he should, so he knows better. You just can't cut corners when it comes to safety. And Frank's about to find that out the hard way.

0: The four people in this story are just like you and me. They want a comfortable life for themselves and their families. So they go to work to earn the money to help them reach for the American dream. Three of them have come away from today's experience kind of shaken up, but they're wiser for it. The fourth will never get another chance.
1: Jorge Martinez was lucky. When he saw what was happening, he was able

0: pull himself out before the dirt could trap him. He came out of it alive and well, but he's well aware of how close he came to dying today. Clarence Givens was just a whisper away from being hit by the dump truck and knocked under its wheels. A few more inches the other way, and Clarence would have been another construction fatality. It turned out to be Joanne's lucky day, too. They say that timing is everything. In Joanne's case, timing was the only difference between life and death. Frank Mitchison never had a chance. When he lost his balance, his lanyard wasn't attached, and he fell six stories.
1: Get down to unit. We got to get an IV started on him. You're on the line with Dr. Palmer for a trauma consult. Let him know what we got.
0: When Frank gets to the hospital, he'll be DOA, dead on arrival. The sad thing is, it didn't have to happen. Construction accidents can be prevented. We have to remember that we're the ones on the job. We're the ones who see the dangers. We're the ones who can report them. We're the ones who can avoid them. Even though accidents cost the construction industry billions of dollars, accidents cost us our lives. Who has the most at stake? Each year, more than 1,000 workers are killed in construction accidents. More than 250,000 suffer injuries that result in lost work days. 90% of the deaths occur in four categories: caught between, struck by, electrocution, and falls. We've highlighted examples of these four. And as you have seen, there is a thin line between a near miss and a fatality. Construction work is dangerous. The government will enforce safety and health laws, but it cannot be on every construction site. Employers have the responsibility to provide a safe and healthful workplace. But realistically, that does not always happen. Only you can decide. Take a chance or make the choice to get proper training, to use the right personal protective equipment, to stay alert, to take the time to do a job correctly, to not cut corners, and to refuse to work in any unsafe situation. It's up to you. Take a chance or make the choice.

0: These high school boys and girls are having a hop at the local soda fountain. Innocently, they dance. Innocent of a new and deadly menace lurking behind closed doors. Marijuana, the burning weed with its roots in hell. In this film, you will see the ease with which this vicious plant can be grown in your neighbor's yard, rolled into harmless-looking cigarettes, hidden in an innocent shoe or watch case.
1: If you want a good smoke, try one of these.
0: You will meet Bill, who once took pride in his strong will as he takes the first step toward enslavement.
1: Of course, if you're afraid.
0: Destroying reefer, they find a moment's pleasure, but at a terrible price. Debauchery, violence, murder, suicide, and the ultimate end of the marijuana addict. Hopeless insanity.

0: Testing 1, 2, 3. The Yellow Ball Workshop is a place where people of all ages come to make animated films. Gene Falcone is working on a face which will be animated. The first step is to paint a face on a sheet of paper. Gene uses felt pens and poster paint. The face is large and the background is simple.
1: This is a lady sleeping on a pillow. When she was sleeping, a bird flew in the window and made a nest on her bed. She opens her eyes and looks around, and then she says, "Oh my goodness, what's a bird doing in my room?"
0: Gene is one of the youngest members of the class, whose ages range from 8 to 18. There are a maximum of 12 students in a class of mixed ages and experience. Some are new students like Gene. Some are second and third year students who are working on more complex themes and techniques. Gene has painted the lady with closed eyelids. The open eyes and eyeballs are painted on a separate piece of paper, cut out and laid on top. The eyes can then be moved under the camera so that the lady seems to open her eyes and look around.

Paul Falcone has just taken 24 frames or pictures of the lady with her eyes closed. When this is projected on a movie screen, it will last for 1 second. Now the lady will open her eyes. Gene lays the new eyes and eyeballs on top of the closed lids. The lady will also raise her hands in front of her face in surprise. Paul and Gene rehearse the movement. The separate open mouths are laid on top of the closed mouth. When filming, the mouths are changed every 2 frames, and the hands move upward 1/4 inch every 2 frames.

0: A roll of developed film returns from the laboratory with scenes on it made by different students. Each student winds the new roll of film through the viewer and cuts out his own scene for splicing into his own roll. Here is Gene's face scene.
1: What's a bird doing in my house?
0: If the lighting is right, all the activity can go on in one room. Some students are creating art, and over in the left-hand corner, two students are filming a scene which uses special effects. Carol Soans is working on her film, Just a Fishman of My Imagination. The main characters of the film are grotesque fish made out of human eyes and mouths cut out of magazines. A sheet of glass with built-up walls of plasticine is filled with water and braced between the camera lens and the artwork. Each time the camera operator takes a few frames, she wiggles the water with her finger. This gives the effect of an underwater scene. Carol is director of the film, but the other students in the class will help her film her scenes and make her soundtrack.
2: I'm gonna check it out and see if it looks all right through here. Could you wiggle the water or something?
3: Does it look nice?
2: Yeah, it looks really nice. It looks like, like when it's animated, it'll probably really move nicely.

0: This is three-dimensional animation. The camera shoots the action head-on instead of vertically. Mimi Kravitz is acting as cameraman for her sister Amy, who created this set with papier-mâché and wire. The scene is the Garden of Eden. A butterfly was supposed to flap its wings and fly in to land on the flower. First, Amy tried to hang the butterfly from transparent fishing wire, but she had a lot of trouble.
1: See, I wanted it to be gently flapping its wings, but we couldn't find the balance point, so I had to stick this big rod up it. You know, it's made of wire.
0: The final solution was to fly the butterfly in on a blue rod, which blended into the blue sky. As soon as the butterfly had landed on the flower, the rod could be removed. Amy could wiggle the flower and get out of the way while Mimi filmed the flower in motion. Billy Fuchs helps Amy with the animation.

0: Mark Mahoney is a quiet boy who makes films about racing cars and motorcycles.
1: Come back here, punk. I ain't through with you yet.
0: The students come to class once a week for 2 hours. There are 25 sessions. In these 50 hours, the student has learned how to operate the film equipment and make a 1 minute animated film. Animated films have traditionally been associated with humor, but very personal films have also been made. Mark Weiner and Larry Stern, in their film, The Enlightenment, make a strong social comment about the futility of war and the persecution of the individual.
2: This guy, he's a hippie, and he does all these things, and he feels like everybody's against him because he's like this, and they're telling him to conform, and he can't take it, really, and he's getting lost, and he feels, you know, it's kind of paranoia, and he doesn't know what to do, and eventually he conforms, and that's his worst decision. And we haven't decided on his fate yet.
3: The way we're showing this is in the first scene, we're having a whole crowd of people, and they're all going to be talking, but we're just showing him running away.
4: Hippie!
1: Cut your hair!
4: Hippie, get out and get a job!
1: You lazy son of a... Communist! Freak!
0: Some people plan their whole story first and then make the art and film the scenes. Kathy Ahern paints first to develop an interesting face or character. Then she makes an environment for the character and films him in that scene.
5: It's just a street scene with all sorts of people, the people walking down the street. And this man walks up stairs, he's reversible. He turns from one stair to the next and going up, and then he goes out through the doorway here. And the rest of the people, this man walks back and forth in front of the windows, and this little boy here is the main character of the film, walks slowly across the street while these other people hurry by. You know, they all have legs and stuff. They're all taken apart though now. And then after, this is, you know, seeing everybody into the entire street.
0: The storyline develops week by week as the character has more adventures. We often don't know how the story will end until the film is finished. The cutout characters are usually hinged at the joints with tape and thread on the underside. Kathy's characters are so small, she decided to keep the arms and legs loose. Here is Jean, back at the editor. She is going to remove her scene from the role. The beginning, or head of her scene, is taped to the edge of her table. The tail is dropped into a paper bag. After she has cut out her own scene, the role must be spliced back together. This is a work print, or a copy of her film. Preliminary editing is done on this work print or copy to save wear and tear on the original. There are many different types of splicers. Some use cement and others use tape. The class uses this tape splicer for work prints because it is simple to operate, and the splicers do not break after going back and forth in the projector many times. The two ends of the film are trimmed. Then the ends are butted together. They do not overlap. A piece of the tape is pressed on top, and the handle is pressed down. This cuts off the tape and punches sprocket holes through it. The film is turned over, and the action is repeated on the other side. After the films are edited, the whole class works together to make the soundtracks on quarter-inch tape. The sound and picture are made into a finished print with optical soundtrack at the lab. Let's look at Gene's film now.
4: That

What's a bird doing in my house?

0: It's a baby bird.
1: Oh, no, I dropped her.
0: Look what I found this morning in my bed. Do you want to pat her?
2: Ma, she feels soft.
0: Oh.
3: Ah! You awful people, what are you doing with my baby?
4: Mommy, come back here.

0: artist, the poet, the figure model who loves to show it.
1: You suppose he could be physically attracted to her?
2: No, man, he ain't the type. You don't get enough vitamin E.
0: All these are beat. All these you'll meet in a bucket of blood.
1: Let us make the scene.
2: Crazy.
0: Come, enjoy yourself. Where the hilarious enjoy the horrifying. In a bucket of blood.
3: No, you're gonna shoot me! Don't shoot!
0: Come to the land of living dreams, where realists dream of the unreal.
4: Walter, you've done something to me. Something deep down inside of my prana. Oh, Walter, I want to be with you. You're creative.
0: Beatniks at their bawdiest. The creative urge at its most primitive.
5: I'm deeply moved, and I shall compose a poem.
0: Love is art. Art is love. It's the weirdest and the wildest.
6: I don't want to make statues anymore. I want to get married to you.

This is the most important piece of equipment in motion pictures, the camera, one of the most intricate and sensitive of all. Its function is to transform lifeless film flowing through it at the rate of 20 feet or 90 feet a minute into the moving images which you ultimately see on the screen. Artistry and effectiveness is due entirely to the creative and scientific abilities of one man. He is of screen actors and actresses, and one on whom producers rely to crystallize on film all of their own artistry and talent. This is the man, the director of photography, the motion picture cameraman. His importance and influence are felt from the moment a motion picture begins to take shape until it is completed. It is on the basis of what his camera can and cannot do that screenplay. It is with an eye to what is expensive to photograph and what is not that budgets and breakdowns are prepared. It is with a sound conception of how they will look before the critical eye of his camera that costumes are designed and makeup is applied. He checks the dressing of sets and on through a long list of other production operations. On the cinematographer, then, rests the responsibility of integrating and translating to film all the many and varied tangibles and intangibles which go into the making of every motion picture. It is a responsibility for which he is well qualified. His background is one of much study, training, and experience. He has served a long and thorough apprenticeship in all phases of cinematography. A progressive apprenticeship which took him through many stages as an assistant cameraman and later as an operating cameraman, all long before he reached his present status as a director of photography, ASC. The letters identify him as a member of the American Society of Cinematographers, just as in Britain, BSC designates a member of the British Society of Cinematographers. Of necessity, he has mastered the many tools of a complex and demanding art. Cameras, a wide range of many kinds which vary in scope, limitations, and operation. Camera lenses and filters, each with special characteristics, all designed for specific uses. Camera equipment, a mechanized army of it, giving movement, speed, and flexibility to camera work. Lights and lighting equipment, large and small, each item designed for a particular purpose. Of necessity, too, he has become an engineer and a scholar in his field, for his work embraces skills and knowledge in many branches of science and learning. It is as an artist, however, that the director of photography is known and his ability rated. All of his training and technical proficiency mean little unless he can apply what he knows in terms of creative artistry. He must have a feeling for design and beauty as well as engineering. His sense of feel must be sound because his creativeness depends wholly on his mastery of the intangibles of art. On the set where he brings that mastery into play, he organizes the 1,001 separate elements of his artistry into a unified and effective whole. To do so, he supervises the workings of a well-integrated team of craftsmen who work closely with him to bring to the screen the high art of cinematography. Light is his medium, the only one in which he works, and he orders it to his liking. He works with light in much the same way that a sculptor works, using it to mold each scene so that it will photograph on film as he sees it in his creative mind's eye. Using enough light in a shot like this to supply current for a city the size of Muncie, Indiana, or Hoboken, New Jersey. Or again, using so little light that a candle is brilliant by comparison.

0: camera remains the same. But by changing his lighting, the cinematographer creates almost unlimited variations in mood and character on the screen. Lighting for romance.
1: You're a very, very dear person.
0: Lighting for drama.

0: lighting for comedy.
1: What's the matter with you?
2: Everybody here likes cheap cutlery. Everybody here likes cheap cutlery. And there's a few like chopped chicken liver.

is the tangible result of the cinematographer's work, images on film, 150,000 of them in the average feature-length motion picture. Tiny still pictures, one after another on a celluloid ribbon a mile and a half long. The goal of his every effort is to make each one of them flawless, perfect technically and perfect artistically. It is a goal which he very often attains, not only on assignments where he can rigidly control all photographic factors, but also on many others where he cannot.

scenes you see here indicate some of the problems he faces and show both the variety of such assignments and his uniformly excellent handling of them.

wherever he works, whatever his assignment, the cinematographer, the director of photography has but one purpose: to add to your movie-going pleasure by giving you what you want to see. Top entertainment in pictures.

I'm Vincent Price, and you're invited to my party in the house on Haunted Hill, where so far the ghosts have murdered only 7 people. So won't you come and make it 8? You'll see human heads without bodies. 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
1: No.
0: Are you ready, dear?
1: Yes. Damn you.
0: The ghosts are waiting, so won't you join me in the house on Haunted Hill? Hurry, or you'll be late for your own funeral.

0: circus I've seen around here in quite a few years.
1: Yeah, too bad they hadn't stopped in and spent the day with us here. I don't know why the Iverthing always bypasses and gets down into all these other towns. Leamington, Blenheim, Amherstburg, Windsor.
2: What have we got, going on here?
3: Didn't you see the circus go through, boy?
2: Yeah.
1: Well, this is just showing that it does pass through Kingsville.
2: Oh, I see.
1: They really don't do any more for us, though, really.
2: Well,
1: we could sure get a good turnout, I think.
2: Yeah, right.
1: 90% of us don't do anything, only loiter around town.
0: Well, the reason I'm not working is raining.
2: You wouldn't be doing anything anyway, so.
0: Well, don't tell her, buddy.
2: I got a lot of plowing to do, so I can't be fussing around you fellas.
4: Hey, lady.
5: You want a circus come to town, do you?
4: Hey, a good idea.
5: It would be. You don't think you got enough circus down here, eh?
4: No. It's been a long time since I've seen a circus.
5: Is that right? Yep. Maybe you can give me the address of the chap that's in charge of the arena fund there, and we'll see what we can do for next year. Okay, good. Well, I'll drop you a line this winter and get in touch with them.
6: Okay, then, Doc.
5: You're welcome.
7: What I have is an old-fashioned tent circus. 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And this is how you make your money.
5: Other than that, whether there's 200 people or 2,000 people.
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5: show. We
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5: no guarantee that's your problem.
7: That's right. So it's up to you guys to get out and sell some tickets. And we have a very, very fine circus. It is the only Canadian circus that travels with a tent. There's 35 animals on the show. We have a lot of pretty girls, a lot of dogs and monkeys, ponies, two elephants, and a 2,800-pound hippopotamus. And good luck on your ticket sales, and we'll look forward to seeing you in May.

0: Come on, every man on the canvas. 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
1: What happened, Al?

0: lug sheared on the wheel and came off. So now it's a 1952 trailer, so we're out at the junkyard trying to find 52 lugs, you know, for the damn thing, so it's a little hard.
1: Did you find them?
0: Yeah, finally.
1: How long do you think it'll take before you get on the road?
0: Oh, I don't know, 20 minutes, half hour.
1: Any damage done to you?
0: No, just...
1: What about your turn?
0: It's inconvenience. Now we're really, everybody's waiting for breakfast. No, they'll miss their sausage and eggs.
1: What time is it now, then?
0: Let's see, it's going on to 11 o'clock, and we show at 2 o'clock, so we're going to have to really go.

0: You go ahead and open
1: it? Oh, yeah, I sent them all over there. I told them the free show over there in just a few minutes, but I wouldn't open until about 10 minutes or two, okay?
0: Are we keeping
1: what time is it?
2: 10 after 1.
1: Hell, I don't care. We're not going to be late.
2: Oh, yeah, we'll make it. We've still got the seats to put in, but that's all right. We'll open up the midway, and they'll entertain themselves out there, and that'll give us an extra 15, 20 minutes.
1: Yeah, I'm taking a little bit of a break myself right now.
3: John is my partner in the circus, and his family is a traditional circus family. We've been in for about four generations, and Corky is his brother. He introduces the acts in the show and also does the sideshow for us.
2: They'll be all right. They'll get a hot meal tonight. Everything's going on. It's normal.
1: Okay, well, why don't you go ahead and just tell them now, just with your lungs, you're going to have a little something doing. And don't lay the emphasis too much and we're going to be late because we won't be that late. Okay? See you later.
2: They'll get thirstier and buy more Coke and clap louder, maybe.
3: Well, yes, you know, it's the concessions, the popcorn, the peanuts, the candy floss, the souvenirs, the balloons, the programs. That's the sale that we count on to make some money. Without it, we couldn't survive. The cost of the tickets is just to move the show. That just picks up the operational expense of hauling up the tents and the elephants and all the equipment. Heck, on gasoline alone, we spend about $300 a day, so we can't make it off the ticket sale. The candy, the concession, that's our bread and butter.
4: Virginia and Antoinette. Here come the clowns. It's wash day at the circus.
3: The real problem isn't putting on the show. That's just a sideline. Our real business is the logistics of transportation and getting all the equipment over the road, putting out, tearing it down, getting the concession supplies and so forth. That's the part most of the audience don't see, and that's really the best part of the show. Well, this is our third season. We travel on about 15 trucks, and we hit mostly the small towns. Like in Ontario, we showed Tecumseh, Petrolia, Blenheim, Elmer, towns of that size, and that's why they call us a high-grass circus. We play 120, 140 towns each year, and that's a town a day, and that's pretty well it. Just put it up, take it down, catch some sleep, and drive to the next town, good Lord willing.
1: Some local guy come and told us to get the hell off the property, that we had no business to be here. And my beef is that the Optimus Club has sold $1,900 worth of tickets, so somebody knows that we're here. And the guy told me to get my lawyer. I was going to need him. He was going to go down in town and call a cop. And I told him to go ahead and get the cop. I'd be glad to talk to him and the police, too. You have these headaches. It's some irate crackpot. Maybe he owned the property and sold it, and the deal ain't gone through yet or something. That's probably what it'll wind up to be. Because the Optimus Club surely wouldn't have give us this for our advertising, you know, this far ahead of time, and sold tickets for a performance and not be sure about having this property to show on. But the Optimus Club ain't showed up except to check up their tickets. That's why I was a little perturbed. A town, when a town is that way, it's usually a start of the city hall. We've had one guy come from the city hall. He says, where's your people's license? Well, hell, we don't buy the license. Our committee buys the license. When they sign our contract, they obligate themselves to get license or waivers or permits for the show. And somebody's contacted that city hall from the Optimus Club. The Optimists aren't a bunch of jerks, you know. So the guy from the town hall, what do you want, some passes? Here's your passes. They give him the passes, and the guy from the health department, here's your passes, you know. And so they left. Nice guys. They're coming to the show tonight. I'll be glad to have them. And then this little thing shows up. It just upsets you. You know the problems we have with the tent today, you know. We got green health and so forth. So if I wasn't tired, I probably wouldn't even bother me. But now I'm arguing my old lady and the town folk and everybody.
5: Bye now.
1: Hey, now turn it around. Out there, it's easier. Just walk to your right, that's it. Underneath the rope. Now just swing right on back this way and bring your point first. Right through here, just duck a little bit. Okay, up we go. Now watch your head, neighbors.
6: Bring in there.
7: Let your hand down, cool. Back it up.
1: Okay, just 1 second. Go on with it. Go on with it. Go on with it.
6: We need a
1: Are you big guys? Get on each end of it. Looks like a centipede. Now watch them little kids. You don't walk over them.
8: Okay, let's go back in now.
9: Come here.
0: Now, ladies and gentlemen, boys and girls, I'd like to take this time to introduce some of the performers to you. On my far right, David McDavid is our Scottish Highlander. Standing directly next to him is Sailor Doc Riggs. Sailor Doc Riggs is one of the only tattooed men left in the world. And he's tattooed in places that you didn't even think they could put tattoos.
7: Come here.
0: You have 8,000
7: Hi.
1: Well, now, I got to get my trucks out. I'll move that piece of equipment. Make no mistake. What? Well, I am trying to take and get my circus on a piece of property made available by the Optimus Club.
5: I realize that.
1: Well, then why are you blocking my equipment into an area I can't get out of?
5: Why is, I'm afraid, the kids around that pipe over there.
1: Well, hell, put your equipment up against the pipe, but don't block my trucks in. I got to get them in and out down there. Now, you're not going to move it?
5: I don't really want to move it.
1: Well, you're going to have to. I've got to get that equipment out of there. What happens if I need to get an ambulance or something in there? Then what happens? Do I send it to you? Say, hey, go downtown and get Joey.
5: Can't they get down through there with that big tree there? Get through there with their trucks and stuff through there?
1: If I can get out that way, I'll take it off that way. But I don't understand this. I've had three people from the city. I've had you and some nincompoop in a blue car come out here raising hell with me, calling me a goddamn fool until I'm sick of it.
5: Well, I didn't know anything about this till about 2 weeks ago, honestly. I don't know. I know.
1: Well, isn't that enough advance notice to cancel us 2 weeks ago rather than today?
5: Well, I know. I knew about it 2 weeks ago, and I said they could have it whole back area.
1: Well, that's all we're using.
5: Yeah, that's all.
1: Well, all we're using is that is for an approach to get in and out of that joint.
5: Okay. What I don't want then is anybody to park in here. We can't have any parking.
1: I sent word up by my assistant manager. He must have talked to somebody up here that we would not park cars in this area.
5: I told him to block that gate. I was out in the field.
1: Oh, you like me? You work, huh?
5: Yeah, I was in the field.
1: Okay, put something across this thing here. But leave, and I'll put one of my men on that gate to keep the hell out of there.
5: I agree on that.
1: Him to take that thing there and park it across this gate.
5: You got to get out tonight. So.
1: Yeah, but I'll put it across that gate. Leave me one gate or the other. I'll watch the gate.
5: Okay, if you watch the gate, as long as nobody parks
1: I'll get a cop down here and ain't a sumbitch going to park out there.
5: Okay?
1: Joey, you're all right. Okay, thanks a million. Thank you.
0: This show will be all out and all over before the main circus starts, so you have plenty of time to go to the sideshow before the main circus.
8: Here to feed the guy. Now who wants peanuts? Who wants more? Peanuts here to feed the circus elephant. Now who wants peanuts? Quarter 25 cents.
9: What's over?
10: Ladies and gentlemen, boys and girls, welcome to the Royal Brothers Circus Sideshow. And for our first presentation this evening, I would like to bring to you my good friend, Mr. David McWindy, on the Scottish bagpipe.

0: Very well done. Thank you, music lovers. Now, children and ladies and gentlemen and boys and girls, I am now going to try to explain the modern tattooing system. Reaching in here, I'm going to show you a modern electric tattoo machine. The machine consists of a shaft with needles soldered upon it, driven back and forth by two little coils, operates much upon the order of a common ordinary electric bell. Now I have one point that I try to get across. Before you are tattooed, make sure you want the tattoo and you'll be happy with it. I'm completely tattooed. There are some very nice pieces, and some of these could be taken off in the fleshier parts. So I think I made my point. Before you get tattooed, you plan it and you'll be happy with it. Now at this time, I sell photographs of myself, and I sell them for a quarter. And anyone would like to get a photograph of myself, I would be more than glad to wait upon you at this time. If not, I'm going to ask Dennis to take over and entertain you with the next act.
1: Thank you, Doc. This young man is a third-generation fire eater. His father and his grandfather before him were fire eaters, having learned the art in the Orient many, many years ago. He uses no chemicals in his mouth whatsoever. Those torches have been soaked in gasoline, and they are hot. Please watch El Flamo.

0: Yeah, well, you see, now, he's never seen a circus the year before last. He joined us as a working hand. And he had the moxie to stay with the thing, and he's graduated to his first step up as a sideshow, you know, at Playmole, and then from there into the performer. And that's what he wants to be, as a performer. Well, he's learning a little bit at a time. I don't think he's learning as fast as he thought he would, because it just takes, you know, a few more years. But at least he sticks with it, you know. And he does pretty fair on the trampoline and with the fire eating, and we're building him a tight wire rigging, which I imagine you'll see that in action before you leave, really, the tight wire. But he's good. If you had six like him, well, it would take a lot of pressure off.
1: It sort of tastes like Kentucky Fried Chicken.
2: Flamo, the human blowtorch. Now, boys and girls, it's my turn to try to entertain you with a few feats of prestidigitation. And that's a great big word for a little bit of magic.
3: A lot of people can juggle three balls. And it's a simple pattern. You can see one ball just goes under the other. And it's the same thing with anything that you juggle in three. Except when you change up to what they call a fountain, like this. And you can do various things with the fountain. You can drop a lot. The kids all like that. And then this bit, you really look like you're getting with it, but you're not. And all in the world this is juggling two objects in one hand and one object in the other. It's simple. You go the inside and the outside. And here's something that not too many jugglers attempt, because at this point, everything has left the hand. And so you got to concentrate on three things instead of just a couple. You see that? Everything leaves the hand.
4: And now, ladies and gentlemen, the Juggling Michaels!
3: And I'm not really a very good juggler. I think I am a good showman. It's the sizzle that sells and not the steak itself. It's how you present the act, you know, and how you do it. Yeah, do you know how long it took me to learn that? About 10 seconds, and I put it in the act. The guy said, I'm going to show you how to spin plates. And he gave me one of those, and I put it in the act that evening. And there's nothing to it. Anybody could do it. But I think people like it. You know, they like that. I suppose there's a half dozen guys on the show can do the same act, you know. Whether they could sell it as well or not. And I don't mean that as a brag. But that is my specialty, is how I can sell an act. Take a mediocre act and sell it. And I think that's important. In other words, I'm not a juggler's juggler. I'm not a technician. And I got into this business by choice, and I love it. Ha! You know.
5: As you know, we pick up most of our working crew on the way. They're mostly young guys. They're trapped in these towns. They're fed up with the type of job they're doing, and they want to see the countryside. They want to see the rest of Canada, so they join on with the circus. And of course, the first good night of rain, they get their feet wet while they're gone the next day. It's like the two guys we hired in Delhi while they're gone this morning, and we don't know where they're gone. They just disappeared. A lot of the animals we lease. That elephant out there, Ellie, we pay about $200 a week for her. That old hippo in the cage, about $90 a week. And the performers, sometimes they can be a pain, you know. They're sort of prima donnas of the show business. They're the ones that get all the applause, and sometimes you have an argument with them and they quit. They just leave you flat. So you have to call an agent in Toronto or Montreal or Tampa, Florida, and get another act to come out on the plane and go on from there. They drive you nuts, you know. But that's the excitement, and that's what keeps you in the business.
6: We've gone a lot of places where shows never have gone before, like Newfoundland and a lot of the Quebec towns and Northern Ontario. And
0: the first tent circus ever went to Newfoundland was this one here. They'd never had a tent show there before. They had the circuses in the buildings, you know, but never a tent.
6: We find our best business in towns between 2,000 and 3,500. And these are the towns that don't have a theater. They don't get much in the way of entertainment. And TV isn't hurting us like it used to. And the big cities are just too sophisticated for our type of entertainment. They don't care. And we compete with everything, the taverns with all their entertainment, the bars and the the hotels, cinemas, and everything, that all the restaurants. So most towns we play don't have a theater, and the amount of live entertainment they get is very minimal. Maybe they only get one, two touring shows every 5-10 years. I don't know what makes one town a show town, you know, from another. If we knew that, we knew the secret. That's like getting the key to the Midway, I guess, or, you know, knowing everything about the stock market. That's sort of, the enigma of the circus business.
4: And now, ladies and gentlemen, in the center ring, we proudly present the sensational Zanzanies.
0: Digitator?
7: Hello, Lord.
0: Hey, Cardi! got two ends tied up now. That's it. I think we could hire that. I imagine the budget's about right, anyways.
7: God bless you.
8: Where you go?
7: God bless you. Send me the picture.
0: Watch the flag will go down. The wind is blowing in an easterly direction now.
8: Right, the flag,
0: will go down, it'll be dead still, and then the wind will pick up and blow in a westerly direction. The wind will come from the west.
8: And we'll get about 15 minutes
0: about
8: of rain.
0: 15 minutes of rain. I talked to a fellow here for 42 years. You know what he's talking about. He's a farmer.
8: Then I'd be safe in getting my raincoat.
0: That's why I got my raincoat. I figure 15 minutes in this
9: thing. You want my umbrella?
0: No. I'm not going to ruin my tux tonight, though, I'll tell you.
8: 15-minute raincoat.
9: You got to look good for Aunt Betty.
8: By golly, the flag has stopped flying. Pretty soon now, it's going to start flying this way. When it gets real hot like this, and it gets real rainy like this, then I don't do any business, because I sell candy apples and I sell souvenirs, and the hot weather and the rainy weather demolishes both businesses, unfortunately. So if it stays like this for about 2 weeks, I'll go bankrupt, unfortunately. Well, I'd hate to count them. Anytime the weather gets this way, I go bankrupt. It's awful to have to start all over again at my age, about 3 or 4 times a year, at least.
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0: Here come the elephants. Big Ellie and Starlight.
1: Come up here, move it up. Come here. Move it up. All right, come in line. Ellie, come in line. All right, salute. Study. All right, Ellie, move up. Come here. Starlight up. 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All right, come in. 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Ellie, Tub. 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Come up here. Turn, Ellie, turn. She's dummied up on me. All right, feet. All right, change. Change. 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All right, change. Change. 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All right, trunks. All right, feet. 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Up. 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Thank you.
2: What's happening, John?
3: It looks like we might have a storm brewing. But it always went. You know, you never can tell up here, down in Texas, I'd be scared to death and have the tent down by now. And it can sure happen in a hurry. And they, all you can do to prepare for it is just tie off every rope you got and drive every stake and then hope for the best. As far as making them stakes hold any better, you know, that's, they're in and that's that. And that's the worst thing in the world when it's in the blowdown. They very seldom anybody gets hurt, you know, because the canvas cushions the fall with the tent, the poles and that. But what a mess. What a mess.
4: I was running out of something to say when that little girl, he brought the little girl up and I didn't know what to say.
5: I'm going. I know. Come on, John. Squash.
6: That's how I did it.
7: Hold the bottle for a minute. Who's that?
6: Burp, you're a ham.
8: Now, every clown in show business that I ever knew has generally their own makeup. They may be the same characters, but there are little idiosyncrasies, little things that you can do to your face that the makeup soon becomes almost a trademark. So as I said, the unwritten rule in this business is for you never to copy anybody else's makeup because it's very unprofessional and it usually doesn't do you any good anyway. Because the makeup that I'm going to put on fits my face, but it won't fit anybody else's face.
9: If you'll go to the right down the street, there's no need to turn in line. When they enter the front door, if they have a lot of your friends and neighbors on the inside, they will be coming out and then we'll open the door and let them go in.
10: It's called guying out. It'll hold the tent to the ground. See, the tent's just like a great big kite. If the wind gets it right, it can pull it right out of the ground.
8: With little children, it's strange how they will react. But if you look at them in surprise, they will be surprised. Or sadness, or happy.
11: Came, chased them under that marquee, and you ain't gonna get them out of there for love nor money. And I don't know what the hell I'm doing. I'm ruining a $200 tux, that's what I'm doing. I'm gonna get the hell out of the rain right now.
12: And the only way we can get the festivities started is if you come back out of there with me out here. It's not raining bad. That's just a California mist that came in.

Well, back to the stew pot chicken. Now, boys and girls, I know that you knew that that old rubber chicken couldn't talk. I accept this guy here, but that's his problem. I want to show you something. See the little gadget I just took out of my mouth? That's called a Swiss warbler ventriloquist whistle. And this is the little gadget that magicians and ventriloquists have been using to fool all the boys and girls. A couple years ago, I made a trip to Japan. And while there, I made arrangements with the company to furnish me with a quantity of these whistles. If you'd like to have one, you can get one from me for what it cost us to have them manufactured and shipped here to Canada, 25 cents. This does conclude our Circus Sideshow presentation. We thank you one and all. If you want a whistle, step right up. Okay, thank you. Thank you. Thank you. Now don't forget to read the instructions. Honey, I don't have change for a $2 bill. No, I'm sorry. All I've got is 75 cents in change.

0: And at this time, ladies and gentlemen, directing your attention to the center ring once more, we present the Jumping Jacks. And here they come, laughing and scratching.
1: Hey,

0: that elephants never forget, and they will never forget, your local Dominion store, your wonderful shopping center right downtown, has insisted that we try their quality products on Big Ellie. Now, ladies and gentlemen, Ellie doesn't have any teeth. She just has two big bones that she crushes all of that. There goes Ellie eating her supper, thanks to Dominion. She'll finish it outside. And now we present Captain David Snyder, Captain David Noter, and his trained Palomino ponies.
1: Keep it cool. Go ahead, Button. Tex, stay out there, Button. Come in. Come in. Come in, Tex. Take it easy, Buster. Come up, Finley. Finley, you're cruising for a bruising. Hey, Julie, come over here. Hurry up, Julie. Hey, Button. Button. Button. Come over in this ring. Hey, you're on the wrong side of her, Bill. Chase her over this way. Come in. Come in. Come in here. Oh. Come up, Julie. Get over it. Go ahead, Jumper. Go ahead, Jumper. Cool it, you little bench-legged booger. Get in your place. Come on, get in your place. Goddamn plumbers. You better never leave it. You understand, huh, do you? Come on, ho!
2: Okay, audience, applaud, you little boogers.
3: The Funny Clown.

Okay.

0: Come here. 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Move it up.
1: I was panicking.
0: Move it up.
1: Like
0: move it up. One A. Move it up. Move it up. Move it up. Go ahead, move up, come here.
2: Go ahead. Go ahead. Go ahead. Go ahead. Go ahead. Go ahead.

0: here. 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
1: Hi. 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
2: All right.
0: Come here, move on. Come over here, move on.
2: Okay.
0: Come here. Get up.

Riggs and Riggs. Ladies and gentlemen, we have worked all the way up to the conclusion of our circus performance, and you've been a fine audience. You know, if audiences were paid, you'd be worth a million. Thank you, each and every one of you. Please take your time coming down out of the seats and use the front way and the front way out only. Thank you, each and every one of you.

0: It's wake-up time. Another beautiful day. Hey, Harold?
1: Yeah.
0: Guess what?
1: What?
0: Sun's up. Jim?
2: Yeah.
0: Are you awake?
2: Yeah.
0: Hello, John. It's easy, beautiful in the morning.
3: Good morning, people of Canada. This is one nice, beautiful morning.
0: Burf? Yeah. Good God, what a face. Are you ready? It's time to do it. Where's Billy? And where's Burf?
3: Burf is not here.
0: Wake up. Greet the new day with a smile.
3: Find out where Burf is.
0: That's a good idea. Hey, where is Burf?
4: Huh?
0: Where's Burf?
4: I don't know. He took off.
0: With everything?
4: What do you mean, everything?
0: I mean, is his baggage here?
4: No.
0: Oh, I guess Burf is gone.
4: I thought you knew about that.
0: No, I didn't know about that.
5: What might have happened to Burf?
0: He might have quit.
5: Just like that?
0: Yep. That's the way it happens sometimes.
6: Hey, Jimmy, can I get your recipe for your coffee?
7: Put it on a boiler.
0: I said, Burf say anything to you about blowing last night?
4: No, he didn't.
0: Well, did Bruce leave?
4: I don't think so. He's usually in the cab of the 74.
0: Mm-hmm. Okay, okay. Cab of 74. Which one's that? Oh, you mean the white truck? Okay, here we go.
8: Pay him enough to keep him stiff,
0: yeah,
8: but not enough
0: it.
8: To blow.
0: Huh? Hey, Barney?
9: Yeah.
0: Are you awake? Where's Steve? All of his stuff gone?
9: Oh, no. No one's moving, he's gonna blow. Let's
0: get it in. Okay, who's up there? Jim? Hey, Jim?
10: Yeah.
0: Is Steve gone?
9: It must be Johnny.
10: All his
9: stuff's gone.
10: All his stuff is.
0: Oh, goddammit. He's on the manifest. Well, that's great. Okay, well, that's wake-up time.
5: How many have left, John?
0: What?
5: How many men gone?
0: There's two so far.
9: You lost six of them in the last 24 hours.
0: Right.
9: Six.
0: Six?
5: Yep.
9: Yeah,
6: I've lost
9: like
6: six guys in the last
9: 24
6: hours.
9: Something wrong.
6: Burf, Bruce, and...
0: They all owe me big bills.

0: do tonight?
1: Probably to do an awful lot of working.
2: That's one thing that they always forget. No matter who leaves this goddamn thing, the show will go on. I don't know why.
0: How's the bookkeeping there, Jimmy?
3: She left me. Owed me money.
0: How much?
3: Burf owes about $20. The other one owes about $10. So, just turn into the office. Nothing I can do.
4: Hey, Ellie. What is this? Go ahead. All right. That's enough. You want some coffee?
5: Ready to go. Had her coffee in the morning, she's ready to go.
4: Had her coffee in the morning and ready to go. Now she's going after Jimmy.
6: Morning.
0: The news this morning, Al.
6: Looks like rain this morning. Doesn't look too good, does it? Long jump, 70 miles.
0: What was your news this morning? What did you hear?
6: I didn't hear anything this morning so far. I just got up. Why, something happened?
0: No? Yep.
6: Yeah?
0: Heard that Burf's gone.
6: Burf's gone? Are you kidding?
0: One or two others.
6: I'm going to be short 3 or 4 people for a few days.
0: Who's going to do the flame trick?
6: I don't know.
0: Can you?
6: No. John can eat fire. But Burf will be back. He won't be gone for too long.
0: How long do you think he'll be gone?
6: 2 or 3 days. He'll be back. He can't do anything else. What else is he going to do? Go back to working in a upholstery factory? I don't think so. No, he'll be back.
7: Get out of there. Get out, leave it alone. Leave it alone now.

0: Well, right outside of Ancaster, Ontario, brakes failed on the hippo truck and it hit a farmer on a tractor and knocked the farmer into the ditch. Luckily, he was okay, but his tractor was completely demolished.
1: 105.
2: Well, trailer brakes, like, they didn't have the valves on, but if with the valves on, they still leak.
3: Oh, they still leak.
2: Yeah. So we'll want that looked after.
4: Okay, and the tractor needs brakes, right?
2: Tractor, yeah, both brakes.
5: Okay.
4: We appreciate all your help. Sorry for your inconvenience. I didn't ruin your coffee break.
2: Whatever.
5: Yeah. Okay, thanks again. Okay. We sure appreciate it.
2: We'll be in later on today.
5: That's fine.
4: How are you today? Good. How's things in Miami? Sunny. Well, it's sunny up here. It's been good and cold at nights and warm in the daytime. So, yeah, but I imagine it's a lot hotter down there. Good. You got any snakes? Yes. 14-foot cobra. Yeah, well, I'll tell you what I want. If you got it, I want a something like a 10 or 14-foot Burmese python. I don't have that much money to spend. Somewhere around $200, $250. Well, I need it for the summer. I need it as fast as, you know, possible. I'd like you to put on a plane so it'll be either into Toronto or London. London's the closest airport where we're showing today and tomorrow. But what do you got for a pit show? You got anything that's unusual? Like we have any three-toed sloth? Nothing. Okay, Mr. Chase. Thanks a lot. Bye bye.
6: Go! Go!
7: We work 7 days a week, and we get up at 7, quit off, and won't get to bed till about 2 o'clock in the morning. Doesn't really bother me any. Neither do the other guys, because we travel. A lot of guys will sleep between town to town. It's all kind of all right.
8: Yeah. I learned.
9: What have you learned?
8: To go to school and learn your education, not to do this till you've got your education.
9: Why would you like to work in the candy shop?
10: I get to eat all the candy, and if I work with the elephants, I can ride on them.
8: Yeah, but that way you don't make no money if you eat all the candy.
10: So?
8: Do you?
11: Who wants to make money? At least you get fed.
7: It's not bad. You get your meals free, your place to sleep, travel. It's all right.
4: So how did we do last night, Hazel?
12: $567 on the advance and $370 gross. From the box office.
4: So the rain killed us.
12: You could say that, yeah.
4: Could have finished that off.
12: What did the record knock us off for?
4: About $35, I think it was. That was actually cheap. You know, it was out there about an hour and a half.
12: Yeah, it's a total of $269.44.
4: Still out there.
12: Yep. But spending all this money out, we're not going to make the payroll.
4: Well, this week's been a little damaged. Uh-huh. That's my bankroll, right?
13: Now you're ready for your next trick. Stand up. One. You're going to do each trick three times. Now lean down. And lift your legs off. There you go. Okay, now you're ready to do the foot loop. Hook your leg over the bar. Put your foot up in the loop. Lean back. Put your hand down on that second rung and push out. Now do your anishinaabe. Lean out and point your toes and smile.
0: Well, the main reason we sit up so high, some people, they're always asking us, because they have to reach up for the change. Well, in the old days, that was the idea. You used to push the change out to them, and they couldn't reach their change. Or they used to put a little mat on the ground and cover it with dirt, and they'd push their change, and then fall down in the sand. And, of course, at night after everybody was gone, you'd shake the mat out, and there was all the change.
4: As years went on, you found out that the honest way was the best way. So nowadays, there's not too much of that. But that was the idea of the high counter, you know, that they'd put their change and the people would reach up trying to get it, you know. Of course, they'd always leave some because they couldn't pick it all up, you know. And our counter here is high, too. But, yes, ma'am. Mm-hmm, sure can. Did you dress up specially for the circus tonight?
1: No.
4: You didn't?
1: No.
4: That's a pity. Thank you. Is your boyfriend isn't in there?
1: No.
4: There's lots of boys in there. You'll do all right. Would you like your change, please?
1: Oh, yeah.
3: Let's get in.
4: But I think it's mainly nowadays so you don't catch colds and anything else for all these people.
1: Where's the main entrance?
4: That's the main entrance right there, ma'am. Yes.
6: Okay, Billy, I certainly appreciate you coming up and volunteering to do the fire eating sideshow. Since Burke has left us, why it leaves us without a fire eater. I don't know where he is or why he left us, but nevertheless, we do need a fire eater, and you're going to be it. And I appreciate very much you volunteering to do it. There's a few basic things that you should know to keep from getting hurt, because fire eating is not that hard. It's something that mystifies the public, because normally people don't put fire in their mouth, but it's not that hard. Okay. Now, all you do is pinch it and bring it right over here immediately, see, and light that torch. See how easy that one goes out because it's smaller? You can do that anywhere on your body. Just touch it. You won't have much hair left on your hand. But you can always light the torch. You can light it from your tongue also. This way.
4: Yes, ma'am. Little one. Petit. There you go.
14: Two adults, two children.
4: All right, $7.50, please, sir.
6: Now just reach over there and grab it like I did and touch that torch. Just touch it. There, see how you blow it out now. Blow that torch out. Okay, now do it again. Right back over, real fast. Okay, there, now blow it out again. Are you burning your fingers?
14: No.
6: Oh, okay, now the torch is out. Now we'll try the tongue. What you want to do, here, I'm going to burn my shirt, boy. Tip your head back and stick your tongue out. And trust me. Okay, are you ready? We got wind coming. See? Just like that. Did it hurt?
14: No.
6: Okay, now you try it. Now don't touch the wire, touch the gas. Now watch your flame now. Right in here, get coordinated. Don't do it slow, do it fast. Go right in there and that's it. Now you got it? All right, always blow that torch out. Keep that torch blood. You're not going to put this one in your mouth, you don't care how long it burns. But that torch you want out. Now. Again, the action. Watch the action that I do to get that torch in my mouth and close it out. Right around it. Don't be afraid of it. The minute you put it in, don't breathe in. Just put your mouth right around it. It'll go out. Okay, you want to try it? Try it. Take your time. Put it out. Put your lips right down in there fast.
15: And think about what you're doing. As long as you're thinking, you ain't going to get hurt. I'll guarantee it. Are you ready? Don't breathe in. Remember, don't breathe in.
6: Don't do that. You got white makeup on and you get black soot on it. But you know what you're doing now. Now you need to get some gasoline and practice.
4: All righty. Bells one shot, $5.75. What are you paying, are you? All righty. $5.75. It's about time he took you out, isn't it?
1: Pardon?
4: Say, it's about time he...
6: Right now, the only thing I'm interested in you doing is with the fingers... To light the torches, you can light it from your toe, you can light it from a lot of things and cool the girls off. Or you can put it in your mouth and close it out. That's all we need because we need the torches on the ballet platform. That's primary. The torches attract attention. You notice how the crowd stops when they go out there? When they're coming out on the blow-off, we can stop a crowd with those torches. That's what we want them for. So you practice. You've done it once now. All you got to do is practice a little bit. You're a fire eater. You replace El Flamo, the great. You're the new El Flamo.
16: The next young man I'm about to introduce to you is known the world over as Flamo, the Human Torch. He's a third-generation fire eater. His father and his grandfather were fire eaters before him, having learned the art in the Orient many, many years ago. He uses no chemicals in his mouth whatsoever. Those torches have been soaked in gasoline, and they are hot. Please give your undivided attention to El Flamo.

0: Plano, a human foot. And now, boys and girls, it's my turn to try to entertain you with a few feats of prestidigitation.
1: I would like to ask your cooperation during the next act to remain in your seats at all times. High above rings number one and rings number three, we present the Royal Brothers Circus Aerial Ballet featuring Miss Virginia and Miss Antoinette.

0: Ladies and gentlemen, we have worked all the way up to the conclusion of our circus performance, and you've been a fine audience. You know, if audiences were paid, you'd be worth a million. Thank you, each and every one of you.
1: What acts have you done over the years?
2: Over the years? I'm a head bouncer. That's where the ball putt come from. Head bouncing trapeze. Did a high act out on the road. Went to all the shows in the country. Well, the Ringer Show from dawn down, the Hagenbeck Wallace Show for 17 years before they sold my act. You think I'm bullshitting you, but I'm not. That's just the truth. I can't do anything else. That's all I know. The only thing I own is I own a lot. I own a lot in the Showman Cemetery in Hugo, Oklahoma. A little 6x6. It belongs to me in the cemetery there. And that's it. Now I'm about finished right now. I'm about to finish. I have to. I mean, what the heck? You can only go so long. That's all there is to it.
3: Harry Rooks was right. You only go so long. He died 3 months after the show closed. The canvas truck finally gave out in Marathon, Ontario, and the elephant truck broke in half. We managed to fix it. Burf the fire eater never returned, and we heard later he had joined the army. Our hippo, God love him, he died in Rosster in Saskatchewan, and we had to dig a big hole at the end of the field and have a bulldozer push him in, and that was the end of him. And despite all the storms, the wrecks, the people leaving, all these misfortunes, we had the best year ever. And we've dried our socks out, and we're going to take a shot at it next year.

0: Homer's dinner. You mustn't turn that off.
1: It's getting on my nerves.
2: Sorry, but it's Mrs. Mantle's orders.
1: Mrs. Mantle, who's she?
2: She's Mr. Smith's mother-in-law. She wasn't home for dinner tonight.
1: I didn't even know he was married till a few moments ago.
2: He's inclined to forget it himself at times. He's, very susceptible.
1: That Simon McGree susceptible? Maybe my it isn't working today.
2: The day isn't over yet.
1: What do you mean?
2: As night draws on, at 8 o'clock to be precise, he changes.
1: Changes? How?
2: Well, during the day, Mr. Smith is a lawyer, a businessman. But at 8 o'clock, the little bird starts singing in his soul, and he begins to bloom.
1: Bloom?
2: Any pretty woman can twist him around her finger.
1: Any pretty woman?
2: Well, the prettier she is, the more twisted he gets. It's what they call prenatal influence.
1: Oh, that's a new alibi for an old complaint.
2: You notice the lady of the song is called Madeline. That's Mrs. Smith's name also.
1: And mother-in-law's idea is to keep hubby blind on his absent wife.
3: Exactly.
4: Andrews?
2: Yes, sir? His mind is very active tonight.
1: Audubon 2456. Yes, please. Hello? Hello, Minty. Say, listen, Diane. Your husband didn't forget himself and stay home tonight, did he?
5: No, he's out again.
1: Well, listen, this is very important. You put on your prettiest dress and come over here. I found the very lawyer to get your divorce for you. And from all I hear, it won't cost you any more than a smile or two.
5: That sounds great, Minty. Who is he? I say, who is he and where can I find him?
1: He's the lawyer I started working for today. Mr. Richard Smith. You know the address. And, Diane, get here by 8 o'clock. Yes, 8 o'clock. Will you come?
5: Sure, I'll be there.

0: Oh, Miss Miller. Mr. Smith wants you to bring your notebook and pencil.
1: More dictation?
0: Remarkable how active his mind is tonight. It's nearly 8 o'clock. You had better hurry.
1: Hurry, nothing. I want to see how a man acts when he, blooms.
2: Good evening, Andrews. I hope you haven't kept that dinner waiting for me.
0: No, ma'am.
2: Has Mr. Smith finished yet?
0: He's having any dessert in his room.
2: Dessert in his room, eh? Mm. Well, thank heaven I got home before 8 o'clock.
0: Yes, ma'am.
2: Just a minute, Andrews. I'll take this. It's a new phonograph record. But we must not let him grow tired of the other one.
0: No, ma'am. A man can be reminded too much of anything. Even a wife.
2: Dessert in his room, eh?
1: Pardon me, were you looking for someone?
2: Well, certainly not for you. I had no idea that Mr. Smith was entertaining lady friends.
1: Well, I'd hardly say I'd gotten that far. I'm only here on trial.
2: Trial?
1: Yes. He promised that if I made good today, he'd keep me.
2: Keep you? Oh, I see. You're the new secretary.
1: Well, of course. What did you think?
2: Well, if you knew my son-in-law as I know him, you wouldn't blame me for having misjudged you.
1: You don't mean he's a passion flower?
2: Well, he's no geranium. And if you're wise, you won't stay here another minute.
1: I don't mind. I get paid double for it.
2: Nothing could pay you for what might happen. You're not at all the sort of a young woman that should be around here after 8 o'clock.
1: You'd be surprised.
0: Andrews? Andrews! Where in the name of St. Paul? Andrews!
3: Yes, sir.
0: The uproar on my filing cabinet's all broken. All my important papers all over the floor. Pick them up at once.
3: Yes,
0: at once.
3: Yes,
4: sir. Miss Medell, you have those papers ready for my signature?
1: Not yet, Mr. Smith. You see, your mother-in-law...
4: Oh, hang my mother-in-law.
1: Yes, sir.
4: Huh? Oh, hello, Mother. Oh, Mother, pardon my English. I thought you were in Newark.
2: I'm sorry to disappoint you. But Richard, if you're not too busy, I would like just a word with you.
4: One word? Well, that's unusual, Mother. What is it?
2: I want to see you alone.
4: Well, that's impossible at the present moment, Mother. Impossible.
2: But, Richard, I have something very important to tell you.
4: Miss Minter, please, what did you do with those papers in the Randall murder case?
2: Richard, I have a surprise for you.
4: Oh, you're going home. Mother, please, can't you see that I'm busy with Miss Minter? Miss Minter, busy, please. Busy.
2: Busy.
4: Mother, your suspicions hurt me. Now, what possible objection can you have to Miss Minter?
2: Well, I don't like her wiggle.
4: Her what?
2: Her wiggle, her walk.
4: Oh, I hadn't noticed it. Miss Minter, wiggle. That is walk, please.
2: Oh.
4: That will do. Never do that again during business hours. Never. Now, come, Mother, come. Run along like a good little girl, and I promise you the only thing that she'll wiggle is her corona.
2: But, Richard, now we must have our talk. You'll send for me when she leaves?
4: I will, Mother. I will, if you'll promise not to come until I send for you.
2: All right, Richard, dear. Remember, I trust you.
4: Since when? Now, Miss Minter, where were we? Oh, yes. Oh, yes. Mm-hmm. Remarkable speech of Richard Smith in the Randall murder case. Hmm. The eminent lawyer. Hmm. Oh, my word. Why, that's a picture of me. Why, you couldn't tell me from the murderer. You know, I could sue a firm like this. Sue them for libel. Come. To work. Dictation. Take a letter. You ready?
1: Shoot.
4: Dignity, please, Miss Minter, during office hours. I'll try it again. Are you ready?
1: Yes, Mr. Smith.
4: That's better. Mr. George Spelvin, Elizabethtown, New York, dear sir. Got that?
1: Just a minute.
4: Miss Minter, what is the matter?
1: Mr. Smith.
4: Mr. George Spelvin was the name. Elizabethtown, New York, dear sir. I am in receipt of your proposition, offering me $1,000 to assist you in the defense of your client accused of, dear me, what was that accusation? Murder. Don't tell me. Your suggestion that 2 weeks in the country would be almost a vacation. Period. We'll make the fee $2,000 and cut the vacation. Gleaming lakes and rose gardens do not appeal to me, as I am a businessman. Strictly business.
3: Strictly business.

0: gleaming lakes and rose gardens. That's a pretty thought. Pretty flower. That letter can wait, Miss Minter. Take a note. Miss Lucille Darling, the Vanderbilt Hotel, New York City. Have you got that?
1: Just a minute.
0: Take your time, Miss Minter. Take your time. My dear Miss Darling, I called at your apartment last Tuesday night four times between the hours of 8 and 12. When you make an appointment with me, you should not fool me. Will you please return my blue silk pajamas?
1: Mr. Smith!
0: Which I loaned you for the art student's ball. Very disrespectfully, Richard... But you know my name, Miss Minter. I don't have to tell you. We'll call it a day, shall we?
2: It's been a very hard day, too. I wonder, do you feel like a cordial?
1: Very cordial.
2: Oh, you little wisecracker. You may wiggle for me if you like. Yes, that'll do. Mother was right. A very dangerous woman. Doubly dangerous. Andrews! Oh, Andrews. Andrews, bring a cordial, would you please?
3: Sorry, sir, but there's not a drink in the house. Mrs. Mantle's orders, sir.
2: Oh, how stupid. But you weren't thirsty anyway, were you?
1: No.
3: But she didn't say anything about nothing being on the hip.
2: Good old Andrews. Your Andrews is a perfect container. I mean, retainer. Bring some glasses, will you, Andrews?
3: Yes, sir.
1: Well, you said you'd give me a day's trial. How do you like my work?
2: A little rough, but sincere. You consider yourself engaged.
1: Thank you.
2: Thank you, Andrews. Thank you. You're quite sure that this is fit for a lady?
3: That'll fit anybody, sir.
2: Say no more.
3: Will you want me any more this evening, sir?
2: Not this evening.
3: Thank you, sir.
2: Thank you. Da-dee-da-da-da-dee-da-da-da. Loose moments. You know, Miss Minter, all great men must have their moments of relaxation.
1: And the greater the man, the greater the moment.
2: Are you suggesting anything?
1: Anything.
2: Do you like dancing?
1: I love dancing.
2: Is that so? Loose moments.

0: What have you got on tonight?
1: Nothing I can't get out of. Why?
0: You know, you and I and Jesse James were just made for each other.
1: Oh, really?
0: Yes. I wonder, will you meet me tonight at 10?
1: 10? Where?
0: In the lounge in the Hotel Astor. We'll have a little supper, we'll have a little dance, and... Oh, you have a pretty mouth.
1: Oh, I like your mustache.
0: Really? Well, shall we introduce them? Oh, Mother. I see you have on your rubber heels again. Miss Minter just met with a serious accident. Yes, Minter. These things are very painful, but they must be endured. There. You feeling better?
1: Yes.
0: So am I. Miss Minter's just leaving.
1: Yes, thank you. Will you need me tomorrow, Mr. Smith?
0: At 10. 10 at the Astor.
2: Was that Richie?
0: Huh? Oh, I said 10 o'clock.
2: You said Astor.
0: Did I? Yes, I asked her to come at 10.
1: Well, I wish you good night.
0: Oh, a very, very, very good night.
2: Richard, I want to talk to you about something of great importance.
0: Oh, this is an outrage. The idea of leaving important letters like this laying around on my desk. Andrews!
2: What has happened?
0: Oh, I told you. I told you. Of course I... And now look, now it's happened.
2: Where are you going?
0: I'm going downtown on business. Andrews, my hat, my stick, yes?
2: You're not going out of this house tonight.
0: I have to, Mother. You don't understand. This is a matter of life or death. Andrews, if anybody telephones to me, you tell them that I've gone, yes?
2: He won't. You haven't gone.
0: Mother, would you stoop to do a thing like that?
2: I'd do anything to keep you from going out.
0: You don't seem to understand. This is for Mrs. Roach, Mrs. Cochran Roach.
2: I don't care what kind of a roach she is.
0: But I'm handling all her private affairs.
2: Well, you can do it in the daytime, not at night.
0: Her husband has threatened to shoot her, and if he does that, I'll probably lose my fee.
2: And if you go, you'll probably lose your wife. Let me see that note.
0: Never. This is private.
2: You mean it's an alibi. Andrews. Take Mr. Smith's hat and stick. Now, Richard Smith, sit down. And you, listen to me.
3: You know I'm fond of you.
0: Well, anybody can see that, Mother.
3: And you promised Madeline, as long as she was away, that you'd conduct your business here and never go out at night.
0: A lawyer's life, Mother.
3: You're the first one to regret it if you broke your promise to her.
0: And a doctor's life.
3: And you did it because you know how weak you are after 8 o'clock.
0: The public demands that a...
3: You wanted her to have a happy, contented holiday.
0: I certainly did.
3: Well, that's the reason you're not going out tonight.
0: Oh, I'm not going out.
3: Not as long as I'm here to prevent it. An ounce of prevention is worth a pound of cure.
0: Well, in that case, Mother, you win, with a couple of pounds to spare.
3: Richard, I dare say you'll think I'm a very foolish old woman.
0: Oh, no, Mother, no. Not old. A little foolish, perhaps, but certainly not old.
3: Thank you. I bought you a little present today.
0: You bought something?
3: Uh-huh.
0: For me? Well, the idea. Well, what was it?
3: Yes.
0: Well, is it animal, vegetable, or mineral?
3: Just a little reminder. It'll make a wonderful companion piece to old Madeline. Mm-hmm.

0: baby feet.
1: Baby's footsteps on the stairs. Baby's footsteps on the stairs. I hear them now. Those little feet. Pitter-patter on the stairs.
0: Oh, Ma.
1: Yes, Richard. That's my secret ambition. To hear the pitter-patter of little feet.
0: Oh, Ma.
1: Oh, Reg. Richard, you're now independently successful, and there's no further need of economy. And
0: now, Mother, don't flatter.
1: Oh, Richard, I must hear the pitter-patter of little feet.
0: All right, Mother, I'll make a note of it. And tonight, I don't care what happens to Mrs. Cochran Roach. Andrews... Oh, you see that, Mother? My voice is gone again. I've been talking altogether too much.
1: Oh, I'm so sorry. Is there something I can do?
0: No. Just let me stay in here quietly and alone and rest all by myself. Andrews, my dressing gown.
2: Yes, sir.
0: Now there, Mother. Doesn't that prove to you that I can be trusted?
1: I do trust you, Richard.
0: Yes.
1: I do.
0: Well, good night, Mother.
1: And I'm going to look in on you every now and then to remind you of it.
0: Yes. You look in, and I look out. Well, good night, Mother. Good night.
1: Oh, and I have a surprise for you a little later on.
0: Oh, that's splendid. Good night, Mother.
1: Well, I'm good enough to tell you what it is.
0: Well, you see, if you tell me, it won't be a surprise.
1: Oh, you dear, ridiculous boy. Oh, I'm so glad you're in a good humor tonight. Oh, I'm so happy.
0: Well, could you close your mouth long enough to tell me what you're waiting for?
2: Yes, sir. I didn't want to tell you in front of Mrs. Mantle, sir. But there's a young lady waiting to see you.
0: A young lady?
2: Yes, sir.
0: To see me?
2: Yes, sir.
0: What kind of a young lady?
2: Well, sir, I should say a very pleasant young lady. Blonde hair, blue eyes, 5'2", 106, and all around 34 with...
0: That'll do. If I want to know anything more about the young lady, I'll find it out for myself. What is all around 34? What's she want?
2: Business, sir. She was sent by a mutual friend.
0: You know as well as I do that it's long after business hour. And besides, my voice is gone again. I won't see anybody.
3: I know, Mr. Smith, but I couldn't come any other time. Can't you see me?
0: Why, who said I couldn't see you? That will do, Andrews.
2: Yes, sir, I thought it would, sir.
0: Pardon me, but haven't I seen you somewhere?
3: Well, that depends. I may not have been there.
0: Oh, yeah. Oh, I see that one. But I know your face. I'm sure that we must have met.
3: Well,
0: No, don't tell me. I'll get you in just a minute, yes. won't you sit down?
3: Thank you.
0: Yes. Oh, I'll get you, yeah. I know your face. No. Why, it's Miss O'Dea.
3: Yes.
0: Diane O'Dea. My favorite screen actress.
3: Really? How nice.
0: My, I feel that we should be very, very good friends. Mm-hmm. I've seen so much of you.
3: What?
0: Oh, I mean, I've seen you so often.
3: Oh, I'm afraid you're making fun of me.
0: Not at all. Not at all. Diane O'Dea. Mm-hmm. Well, what can I do to you, for you, Miss O'Dea? Andrews, the man, he said something about a mutual friend.
3: Yes, your new secretary, Kitty Minter, advised me to come and see you.
0: Oh, you're a friend of Miss Minter's?
3: Yes.
0: Oh, well.
3: And, oh, Mr. Smith, I think you're a perfectly wonderful man.
0: Really?
3: Mm-hmm. I mean, in your business.
0: Oh.
3: Everyone's talking about the wonderful speech you made in the Randall murder case.
0: Oh, they're talking about it, are they?
3: Yes.
0: Well, well.
3: The one about lonely wives?
0: Yes, it was very good. That came right from the heart.
3: And that's why I came.
0: Yes?
3: Of course, you're a murder lawyer, aren't you?
0: Yes, I specialize in murders. You haven't murdered anybody, have you?
3: Well, no, not yet. That is,
0: Well, of course, I don't believe I could be very much assistance, you see, until after the crime was committed.
3: Oh. Well, I only thought, on account of your feeling for lonely wives...
0: Yes?
3: You might get me a divorce from my husband.
0: A husband?
3: Uh-huh.
0: A husband?
3: Yes.
0: That's different. Well, as a matter of fact, Miss O'Dea, I thoroughly and strongly disapprove of divorce. My specialty is murders.
3: Oh, but this would be such a little one.
0: No, no.
3: Just a nice, quiet, sweet little divorce.
0: You do not realize that modern civilization is founded on the unity, the... Those eyes. I don't suppose you mean that.
3: Mean what, Mr. Smith?
0: Why, that come and get me expression in them.
3: Why, I don't know what you're talking about.
0: Oh, what a pity. You know, I can hardly believe that you're married.
3: Well, I'm not very much. That's why I want the divorce.
0: Your husband is giving you trouble?
3: He's not giving me anything. He's an actor.
0: A bad actor?
3: Not exactly. He's really quite good on the stage.
0: Oh, what an alibi to get out every night.
3: Well, I don't mind Felix going out. The trouble is that he doesn't come in.
0: You mean to say that he leaves you all alone all night? Every night?
3: Well, no, not every night. And I can't stand the uncertainty. I'd be so much happier if he'd always come home when he's through at the theater. Or if I could depend on his staying out.
0: You poor little woman. I'll see what I can do.
3: No.
0: Do you like dancing?
3: Oh, I love it.
0: You love it?
3: Mm. But wouldn't we be rather crowded dancing in here?
0: Well, that's not a bad idea. Why couldn't we adjourn to the Whoopee Club?
3: No?
0: You know, you and I and Jesse James were just made for each other.
3: Oh, I couldn't. My husband's terribly jealous.
0: He is. And yet he leaves you alone and lonely? Oh, well, that's just like a man. Do you know, Miss O'Dea? Your friend, Miss Minta and I, we have a little extra business that we're going to transact, and we go into conference at the Astor at 10 o'clock. Why couldn't we all get together and have a little supper?
3: But wouldn't you be embarrassed with two girls?
0: Two? And me feeling positively Oriental?
3: Oh. But I came to you for a divorce, not a party.
0: Well, of course, Miss O'Dea, if you cannot consider yourself a party of the first part, what is it, Andrews?
2: The front doorbell, sir.
0: We'll see who it is.
2: You might be interested to know, sir, that Mrs. Mantle is coming down the back stairs.
0: Oh. She might not understand our business relations.
3: Oh, well, I'll go. Yeah,
0: but that way. A little more difficult, but much safer.
3: Oh.
0: And you won't forget 10 at the Astor, and we'll discuss your divorce case.
3: You don't think I'll be doing wrong?
0: Oh, time will tell. Time will tell.
2: Just take a seat, sir. I'll tell him. Gentlemen to see you, sir.
0: The great zero, meaning nothing.
2: He said your secretary made an appointment, sir.
0: Oh, yes, yes, yes. Oh, by all means. Yeah, have him come right in.
2: Yes, sir.
0: He might be a good excuse for my getting out.
2: This way, sir.
0: Thank you. Oh. Hello, Mr. Smith. You understand, of course, that this is long after business hours. I can give you only 5 minutes. Thank you. Mr. Smith, you are a very famous lawyer.
4: Oh.
0: Well, possibly 10 minutes. Would you sit down? Thank you. I am a vaudeville impersonator, sir. I impersonate all the great men. Julius Caesar, William Jennings Bryan.
4: Oh, all the dead ones.
0: Oh, I do the live ones, too, sir.
4: Yes, I know.
0: I saw your act in the theater. You're really quite good. Oh, thank you. Thank you. Your jury speeches, sir, have made you famous. I'm opening my new act at the Palace next week, and I picked you as the man of the moment. May I impersonate you?
4: You impersonate me? Well, how could you? Oh, as a matter of fact, yes, I think you do look a little bit like me. Oh, but I flatter you there, of course. But, my dear sir,
0: Mr. Smith, I could get your face in 2 minutes.
4: You can do in 2 minutes what has taken me all my life to do?
0: Uh-huh. May I show you?
4: You'll have to. Oh. May I, would it make you nervous if I watch the operation?
0: 2,000 people watch me every night.
4: You have an inferiority complex, haven't you?
0: Oh, very good. Make a few gestures. I'd like to study your tricks of expression, your mannerisms. Smile, please. Frown. Register grief.
4: Grief? Well, how do you grieve? Splendid. Resignation. Anger. Very good.
5: I feel like a perfect fool.
4: Very good.
5: You'll make this rather snappy, won't you? I have some very heavy thinking to do before 10 o'clock.
4: Have you a mother-in-law?
6: No, my wife is an orphan.
4: Oh, lucky boy. And not that I want to say anything against my mother-in-law. She's a very sweet old lady and very, very fond of me. Only she works too hard at it.
6: Oh, tries to run you out of your own home, I suppose.
4: No, tries to keep me in it. Tonight, for instance, I have a date at 10 with a lady. With two ladies.
6: Two ladies? What for?
4: Well, I don't know just what for. Of course, I have an idea, but I don't know. One of them is married.
6: Well, her husband must be a sap.
1: Oh, Mitty, are you decent?
7: No. Come in.
1: Hello. Hi, where have you been? Oh, say, did you go to see Smith?
7: Hmm. I went, I saw, and I made a date to meet him tonight.
1: Say, that guy must be blooming all over the place. He made a date with me for tonight, too.
7: Yeah, I know all about it. That's why I agreed to go.
1: Oh, yeah? Which one of us were you trying to protect?
7: Maybe that was the only way I could get him to take my case.
1: Oh, that's all right, darling. And I'll give you every break in the world.
7: I know.
1: Say, you better go over to your apartment and get dressed, hadn't you?
7: Oh, I only hope I get there before Felix does.
1: Oh, why worry about Zero? You're going to get a divorce from him, aren't you?
7: Yeah, but I don't want him to divorce me.
1: Oh.
7: Bye.
1: Bye.
4: Pardon me, have you an extra pair of glasses? Well, I should have somewhere. No, come to think of it, I broke mine. Here, take these.
6: Thanks.
4: Well, how about it?
6: Well, I'll... Why, I... Well, I'll be a son of a gun.
4: Richard Smith? And Richard Smith.
6: Uh-huh.
4: Why, we could be the Smith brothers.
6: Oh, boy, you could fool anybody.
4: Why, of course I could. I bet I could fool your own mother.
6: Yes, sir. Fool my mother? My boy, heaven has sent you to me. You want my permission to give this impersonation of me in public?
4: That's the reason I'm here.
6: Well, you stay here tonight in my place, and if you can fool my mother-in-law and the servants until I get back, I'll give you that permission.
4: It's a bet.
6: You're on, and I'm off.
4: You seem to have a frog in your throat.
6: At least a dozen.
4: Fine. I could use that.
6: Good. I'll give them to you.
4: This is my room. And this is my wife's room.
6: Your wife? She isn't here, is she?
4: Well, do you think I'd go away and leave you here if she were? She's in the mountains. Now, this is a dressing room and bath connecting the two rooms.
6: Oh, they connect.
4: Sure, we speak.
6: Where does Mother sleep?
4: Mother?
6: She never sleeps.
4: Now, my mother-in-law may say something about having a surprise for you.
6: Well, that's all right. I'll tell her to wait until morning.
2: Beg pardon, did you ring, sir?
4: No, Sonny, I did not.
2: Then it must have been Mrs. Mantle. Has the gentleman gone, sir?
4: Who?
2: The gentleman.
4: Oh, yes, yes. Yes, he's gone, yes.
2: Right.
4: And will you bring me a drink, please?
2: Yes, sir.
4: And tell my mother-in-law that my cold seems to be so much worse that I'll probably be getting to bed early.
2: Yes, sir. Yes, sir.

0: Marvelous. Boy, you're a wonder. Say, if you can fool my mother-in-law, I'll pay you $500, and I'll make you an offer to retain you regularly. Huh? Oh, wait a minute.
1: Wait a minute. I almost forgot.
0: There you are. Every little bit helps.
1: Oh, thanks.
0: You don't miss a trick. You must have been out before. Now, you all set? Well, not quite. I think you better turn down some of the lights. I don't want to take any chances with mother-in-law. There you are. Now, the house is yours. If you want me, you'll find me at the Hotel Astor.
2: Bye-bye.
0: Hey, wait. What do you call your mother-in-law?
2: Everything. You'll be perfectly safe if you stick to mother. Well, I hear loose moments calling. Ta-ta.

0: Richard! Richard! Oh, Richard. Oh, here you are. You know, I got such a start. I thought I heard the front door slam.
1: Yes. my caller just left.
0: Oh. Well, now we can continue our little session.
1: I'm sorry, mother-in-law. You'll have to excuse me. I'm very busy.
0: Where are you going?
1: Well, I'm going to bed.
0: But you mustn't.
1: I mustn't go to bed?
0: Not before you get your little surprise.
1: I'm sorry, mother-in-law. You'll have to keep it until the morning.
0: Oh, Richard, you're so stupid. Madeline, your wife is home again.
1: My wife?
0: Well, he wasn't. Maybe he's in his room. He's trying to fool you. Vicky, dear, aren't you surprised?
1: Oh, I'm paralyzed.
0: You can see how dumbfounded he is, dear, but he hasn't even kissed you yet.
2: Yes. Where is that great big homecoming kiss you've been writing me to expect?
1: The great big homecoming kiss?
2: Mm-hmm.
1: The one I was writing you about?
2: Mm-hmm.
1: Oh, well, I'm saving it till...
2: Oh, shh, you silly, impulsive goose.
1: No, I mean, I'm saving it until until my cold gets better.
2: A cold? Have you a cold, sweetheart?
1: Oh, it's frightful.
2: Oh.
1: I wouldn't dare kiss you. Oh. Besides, if anyone saw us.
0: Andrews, leave the room. Leave the room.
1: No. Don't anyone dare to leave this room. And I wouldn't cling so closely, dear.
2: Oh,
1: no,
2: dear.
1: No, really, in the condition I'm in, oh, it's dangerous.
2: Fiddlesticks, I'm not afraid.
1: Well, that's because you have no idea what's ahead of us.
2: Ahead of us?
1: Uh-huh.
2: Has something gone wrong?
1: Oh.
2: Vicky, you're keeping something from me.
1: Yeah.
2: Mother, turn up the lights at once.
1: No. Don't dare to turn up those lights.
2: Vicky, what is the matter?
1: Well, because then my eyes
2: are
1: all swollen with the cold.
2: Oh.
1: Andrews, get me a stimulant.
2: Are you in serious trouble, dear?
1: Oh, it's probably fatal. Oh, if I'd had any idea that you were coming home, I wouldn't have been here.
2: What?
1: No, I mean in the condition I'm in.
2: Oh, Dickie.
1: Well, there's just one thing to be done. I've got to go.
2: Go? Where?
1: Out. Downtown.
0: Downtown now? Tonight?
1: Oh, I should have gone 10 minutes ago. Important engagement at the Hotel Astor.
2: Well, if I know my precious husband the way I think I do, he'll telephone and cancel that engagement, won't you, Dickie?
1: Telephone? Who? I mean, isn't there a telephone? A telephone, of course.
2: Of course you can.
3: Yeah, get the Astor on the wire.
1: The Hotel Astor on the telephone.
3: Yes, please.
1: Yeah. Wait, what do you mean? Any telephoning be done around here? I'll do it myself. Well, maybe I'll wait. I'll wait until you get ready to go to... Until we both get ready. Well, maybe before that.
2: Oh, I knew you would. You know, I'm simply dying to get comfortable in my own little bed again and have a nice long talk with you, honey.
1: Oh, there's nothing I'd like better than to sit on the edge of the bed and listen to you, but... Oh, how thoughtless of me. After your long trip, dear, you must be tired.
2: Oh. Oh, I'm not a bit tired, really. Why, the 2 months in the mountains have done me a world of good.
0: Do your telephoning, Richard. While Madeline gets out of her traveling clothes into something more comfortable.
2: Yes, it won't take me but a moment. And, Dickie, I bought a new lace nightie yesterday that's positively indecent. Wait till you see it.

0: Where are you going?
1: Huh? Oh, I don't know. Oh, I was going down to see if the front door was locked.
0: Now, you know Andrews always locks it.
1: Oh, well, I thought tonight he might have forgotten it.
0: Richard Smith, after all you promised Madeline, are you planning to desert her?
1: Desert her? Why?
0: Her first evening home in 2 months, and you... Richard, have you no human feelings at all?
1: That's just the trouble. I'm too human.
0: A lovely, devoted wife like Madeline. Surely she's entitled to some consideration.
1: Well, he's a brother elk.
0: What's that?
1: What? A brother you don't understand.

0: Good night, Madeline dear. So glad to have you home again.
1: Good night, Mother. Pleasant
2: dreams. Hello? Hotel Astor?
0: Good night, Richard dear.
2: Huh? Yes. Good night. Hello, Hotel Astor? Will you get Richard Smith? Page, Mr. Richard Smith, yes. Tell him to telephone his home immediately. Important? Oh, it's vital. Mr. Richard Smith. Thank you.

0: Tired, sweetheart?
1: Tired? I never was so tired in all my... Please come out of that doorway, will you?
0: Tell me, have you been a good boy since I've been away?
1: Oh, I'm in more danger right now than I have been in the past 2 months. Please, please go away and let me die or go crazy or something.
0: Go away? Yeah. Dickie, you're not well.
1: Don't you suppose I know it? Haven't I been telling you that for the past half hour in those very words? That telephone didn't ring, did it?
0: No, dear. I'm afraid you've been doing too much brain work.
1: That's it. It's my brain. It's on fire. It's fever. I can't think.
0: You can't think?
1: No. Yes. The only things I can think of are the things that I shouldn't. That wasn't the telephone bell then, was it?
0: Dickie, you're trembling all over.
1: Don't you suppose I know it? I'm liable to go to pieces any moment. The telephone isn't out of order, is it?
0: Oh, bother the old phone. Thank goodness I've arrived in time to prevent another nervous breakdown like you had last year.
1: That's it. Nervous combustion. I've been trying to keep it from you. Send for an ambulance, quick.
0: Ambulance? Nothing. I'm going to take care of you myself. Now, come on. Now, the first thing to do is to put you to bed.
1: That is the last thing.
0: Now, don't argue, dear. And I'm going to give you a nice old-fashioned alcohol rub down.
1: No, oh, no, no, no. I couldn't stand it.
0: Oh,
1: no, I
0: come
1: don't
0: on.
1: Like
0: now,
1: it. No,
0: come
1: no,
0: on.
1: No, I won't
0: Madeline
1: go.
0: Madeline knows best. Now put your head right down here. There, put your little head right down
1: no,
0: here.
1: No, no, no, I'm afraid.
0: You're afraid?
1: Yes, I'm afraid. You might catch my cold.
0: Oh, bother your old cold. Now, Madeline knows how to take care of her dicky bird. Come on, put your little head right down there. Come on. My poor nervous dicky boy. Now. Before anything else, sweetheart, that great big homecoming kiss.
1: Never.
0: Oh, yes.
1: Never.
0: Oh, now, come on. Now, come on. Now, come on. Now, come on.

0: There.
1: Too late.
2: The perilous times, the perilous times, when you love the baby. The perilous times, the perilous times.
3: Well done, madame.
4: Did you get your call?
5: No, I guess my mother-in-law must have gone to bed.
4: Oh, you're married too.
5: Very happily. That's the reason I so thoroughly disapprove of divorce, especially in this state.
4: What do you mean?
5: Well, you see, in order to procure a divorce in this state, you must have evidence.
4: What kind of evidence?
5: Well, evidence of a very serious nature.
4: How serious?
5: Well, you see, you must produce evidence that your husband has been, that is to say, you must explain that you have discovered him. And not only him, but...
4: I don't know what you mean, Mr. Smith.
5: You have to get the goods on him. In other words, you have to prove that he has, Where do you come from, Miss O'Dea?
4: I came from South Dakota.
5: Oh, I don't blame you. Well, out in South Dakota, don't they ever
4: what, Mr. Smith?
5: No, there's no use of us going to South Dakota. May just as well stay here. Did you ever see a bedroom for...

0: Boss.
1: Oh, you mean the kind where the wrong man hides under the bed?
0: Attagirlie, now we're getting
1: on. Uh-huh.
0: Only in this case, you see, the wrong man must not only be,
1: But what, Mr. Smith?
0: Oh, really, really. There's no use of our talking until we can find an interpreter, or until we get to know each other better.
1: Oh.
0: Oh, here's your friend.
2: No!
1: Well, here you are. I've been looking everywhere for you.
3: Just in time.
4: Won't you sit down?
1: Oh, not in this morgue. Didn't you say something about the Whoopee Club? Diane's never been up on the roof there, have you, darling?
2: Oh, my husband never takes me any place.
0: Oh, you poor girl.
1: Well, Mr. Smith is going to fix all that, aren't you?
0: Fix the roof? Oh, yes,
1: what a man. Well, we'll start on the roof.
0: And finish in the gutter.
1: Oh, Mr. Smith.

0: Andrews.
1: Beg pardon, Mom.
0: You're paralyzed.
1: Not paralyzed. Can't you see me moving?
0: Where are you going?
1: Give this to the tailor. He's waiting.

0: Good morning, dear. I hope I'm not disturbing you.
1: Not at all, Mother.
0: Oh, I'm just dying to have a little talk with you. How did Dickie like his little surprise?
1: Oh, Mother, if you only knew.
0: Oh, then you really have something to tell me.
1: I'll tell the world I have.
0: Oh, never mind the world. Tell me. Was Dickie glad to have you home again?
1: Glad? He was beside himself. Oh, Mother, this is going to be the turning point in Dickie's married life.
0: Oh, lovely.
1: Wait till I tell you everything.
0: Oh, I'm so happy. I'm just going to congratulate Dickie.
1: No, I wouldn't do that. Don't disturb him. He's napping.
0: Shall I have your breakfast served here in the room?
1: No. I'm going for a walk before breakfast this morning. I feel as if the world is mine. At last I have what I've been hoping for.
0: You have? What is it?
1: A hold on my husband that he'll never be able to break.
0: Oh, you darling! Pitter patter! Pitter patter! Pitter patter! Very idea at this time of the morning, dumb. When Mr. Smith wakens, he'll attend to you, my man.
2: My man, indeed. And my man, I'm nobody's man but my own. Good morning, Mr. Smith.
3: What's good about it?
4: Hey, didn't you sleep well, sir?
3: I didn't sleep one wink the whole night long. Who the devil locked my door?
4: It wasn't the devil, sir. It was Mrs. Mantle.
3: Oh. What time is it?
4: 9 o'clock.
3: Oh, I've got to get out of here. Where's my coat?
4: Why, I just gave it to the tailor, sir. He brought back your other dressing gown.
3: A dressing gown won't help me. I want my coat.
4: You don't seem to be yourself this morning, sir.
3: I'm not.
4: Perhaps you need something to eat. Won't you have your breakfast now, sir?
3: Oh, yes, yes, yes, yes. Anything to keep you quiet. Where's the dining room?
4: What, sir?
3: I said, where is it? In the dining room?
4: Yes, sir. Breakfast in the dining room. It's not being served in the coal cellar.
3: Well, I don't want to go in the dining room. I want you to get me a cup of coffee and some cracked ice and some White Rock. And don't stand there gaping at me like that. Put that thing down. Hurry.
4: Yes, sir.
3: Wait!
4: Yes, sir.
3: Don't rush out on me like that before I finish talking to you. Where is Mrs. Smith and Mrs. My mother-in-law?
4: You mean Mrs. Mantle?
3: Yes.
4: She's going upstairs.
3: Oh.
4: And if you please,
3: no,
4: sir...
3: No, I don't please. You get my coffee and my coat.
4: Yes.
3: Wait!
4: Yes, sir.
3: Where can I find a comb and brush?
4: Have you looked where you always keep them, sir?
3: Have I looked where I always keep them? Where do I always keep them? See if you have intelligence enough to answer me that.
4: Why, sir, in the cabinet, in the dressing room, of course.
3: Of course. Yes. Well, why didn't you say so in the first place?
4: Yes. He must have had a terrible night. Terrible.